the holiest things. And that is why if you listened to Friday Oil, even the holiest things. And that is why if you listened to Friday's edition of On the Lord's Side, and if you did not, you can go back to

subtle, subtle, you know, sacrilege, indeed, sacrilege, trying to sexualize even the Trinity. And that is one of the ways that the statistician has been trying to corrupt the world and trying to corrupt all of us as well, through sensuality and sexual depravity. And you see that these people, they have no scruples at all. They are not held back by anything, whatever. They want to corrupt it. And so that lady from our episode last week, talking about, you know, sexualizing the Trinity and say, oh, the Holy Spirit is the woman, and maybe suggesting to your head, you know, sacrilege that you don't even think of how the Son came to be, right? And then we have it again, you know, just bringing sex and sexual depravity into everything. And a scripture that has been rendered from time immemorial as a time to embrace and a time not to embrace, meaning that a time to have friends and a time not to have friends. That's what it means. It's not being rendered as a time to make love and a time not to make love, a time to kiss and a time not to kiss. Only people who are simple-minded will not see through the attempt by those who made that rendition of the Bible, and will not see through the ultimate agenda of Satan in doing what? The ultimate agenda of Satan in trying to sexualize everything. Some people say to you, it's just honest scholarly work. It could be in some cases, but you know what? Let us not be so naive as to say to ourselves, it's just honest scholarly work. Or as some people will say, it's just a different view. Just a different view. We have the people who think in consequential terms, And that is why we have to be very careful in the world we live in today. You want to have your own Bible. Somebody has said that, and some people say it was just conspiracy theory, but they said, look, make sure you have your own hard copy version of a well-established version of the Bible, and you read it, and you read it, and you read from it. And of course, from time to time, you may have to read from your phone as well. We all do that, from your tablet, from your devices. But the time may come when even those versions will be corrupted, right? But we want to have our hard copy of the NKJV, of the KJV. You want to have them. And sometimes when you run into some funny sounding translations, maybe go back to your KJV and your NKJV and check them out. If you do not have, if you are not versed in the language of the Bible, in Hebrew, Aramaic, or the New Testament Greek, even if you're not that, if you're not a scholar in that respect, you can go back to the established versions and cross-check. And as I said earlier on, the more important thing is that when you come across something that doesn't sit right, that you have sufficient knowledge within you to know. And I hope you get the point, because the point is that sometimes you come across something that is not right, that does not sound right, that does not appear right. But because you don't have sufficient knowledge within you, you are not even able to know that you are coming across something that is not right. You know, that's the point. This lady who made that Instagram post was able to sense something amiss. Why? Why was she able to sense something amiss? Because she had been brought up to listen to that particular portion of the scripture over and over again. You know, once you have listened to something over and over again from your childhood, if you should hear a departure from the norm, it depends from what you have been hearing in the past, you would notice. And I said, look, something does not sit right there. I've been listening to this scripture for a long time. I've never heard it rendered this way. And then you do further study. But think about that person who had not heard it before, who had not engaged with it before, who was hearing it for the first, and that person would say, we just accept it as the gospel truth. And Satan will be targeting those persons. That's why we cannot afford to be in the number of those who can be easily hoodwinked by the devil and the agenda that he clearly has in producing some of the versions that are brazenly departing from what has been understood to be the message of the scriptures. We are not to create new messages for ourselves. And in context, in Ecclesiastes 3, you must agree that 3:5 is saying to us a time to make friends and a time not to make friends. A time to distance yourself from your friends and a time to fully align with them. To sexualize everything is an agenda of the devil. And I pray the Lord will help us to resist him with every grace

0: above in Jesus' name. Amen. I want to thank you most profoundly for joining us this morning on Gospel Best Radio for On the Lord's Side, Christian Perspectives on News and Current Events. I hope to be with you again tomorrow by the grace of God. Whatever you do today, please remain firm on the Lord's side. God bless you. God bless you.
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0: 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God bless you.

Bless the Lord, O my soul, and all that is within me. Bless his holy name. Bless the Lord, O my soul, and forget not all his benefits. He who forgives all your iniquities, who heals all your diseases, who redeems your life from destruction, who crowns you with loving kindness and tender mercies, who satisfies your mouth with good things, so that your youth is renewed like the eagles. The Lord executes righteousness and justice for all who are oppressed. He made known his ways to Moses, his acts to the children of Israel. The Lord is merciful and gracious, slow to anger, and abounding in mercy. He will not always strive with us, nor will he keep his anger forever. He has not dealt with us according to our sins, nor punished us according to our iniquities. For as the heavens are high above the earth, so great is his mercy toward those who fear him. As far as the east is from the west, so far has he removed our transgressions from us. As a father pities his children, so the Lord pities those who fear him. For he knows our frame. He remembers that we are dust. As for man, his days are like grass. As a flower of the field, so he flourishes. For the wind passes over it and it is gone, and its place remembers it no more. But the mercy of the Lord is from everlasting to everlasting on those who fear him, and his righteousness to children's children, to such as keep his covenant and to those who remember his commandments to do them. The Lord has established his throne in heaven, and his kingdom rules over all. Bless the Lord, you his angels, who excel in strength, who do his word, heeding the voice of his word. Bless the Lord, all his hosts, you ministers of his, who do his pleasure. Bless the Lord, all his works, in all places of his dominion. Bless the Lord, O my soul. And glory to the Father, and to the Son, and to the Holy Spirit, as it was in the beginning, it is now, and ever shall be, world without end. Amen. Amen. And amen.

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Let them all sing to the Lord with cheerful voice. Him serve with fear, his praise forth tell. Come ye before him and rejoice. The Lord, you know, is God indeed. Without our aid, he did us make. We are his flock, he doth us feed. And for his sheep, he doth us take.

Oh, enter then his gate with praise. Approach with joy his courts unto. Praise Lord and bless his name always. For it is seemly so to do.

For why? The Lord our God is good. His mercy is forever sure. His truth at all times firmly stood, and shall from age to age endure. Hallelujah. To Father, Son, and Holy Ghost, the God whom heaven and earth adore, from earth and from the angel host, we praise and glory evermore.

And yes, indeed, to him be praise and glory forevermore. Thank you very much and good morning to you once again. Thank you for joining us this morning on gospelbestradio.com for Thankful Thursday. This is the time when we ask you, what are you thankful for this morning? This is the time when the Holy Spirit calls you to share with all of God's people the goodness of the Lord. When the Holy Spirit calls your attention to Psalm 107, where it says, let the redeemed of the Lord, let them say so. Those whom he has redeemed from the hand of the enemy, those whom he has blessed, those whom he has delivered from the hand of the enemy, those whom he has provided for, those whom he has kept alive, those whom he has shown himself mighty, those whom he has been kind, to whom he has been kind, let them say so, and let them not conceal his loving kindness within. What are you thankful for this morning? Tap that WhatsApp widget and send to us, either send a voice note or write a text. Send to us what you're thankful for. We're going to read it out and celebrate the Lord God Almighty, who has been good and wonderful and gracious unto you. So do not hesitate to do that. Send it. What are you specially thankful for this morning? Send it and let us celebrate the goodness of the Lord together. Oh, sing to the Lord a new song. Sing to the Lord all the earth. Sing to the Lord, bless his name. Proclaim the good news of his salvation from day to day. Declare his glory among the nations, his wonders among all peoples. For the Lord is great and greatly to be praised. He is to be feared above all gods. For all the gods of the people are idols, but the Lord made the heavens. Honor and majesty are before him. Strength and beauty are in his sanctuary. Give to the Lord, O families of the peoples. Give to the Lord glory and strength. Give to the Lord the glory due his name. Bring an offering and come into his courts. O worship the Lord in the beauty of holiness. Tremble before him, all the earth. Say among the nations, the Lord reigns. The world is also firmly established. It shall not be moved. He shall judge the peoples righteously. Let the heavens rejoice and let the earth be glad. Let the sea roar and all its fullness. Let the field be joyful and all that is in it. Then all the trees of the woods will rejoice before the Lord. For he is coming to judge the earth. He shall judge the world with righteousness and the peoples with his truth. And glory to the Father and to the Son and to the Holy Spirit. As it was in the beginning, it is now, and ever shall be, world without end. Amen.

all praise and thanks to God. God the Father, to him the praise now be given. And to the Son and Spirit blessed, all who reign in highest heaven, the one eternal God, whom heaven and earth adore. For thus it was, is now, and shall be evermore. Oh yes, indeed, for thus it was, is now, and shall be evermore. Isn't it just so joy to know that the Lord God Almighty is the same as ever? What are you thankful for this morning? Do share with us. Just tap the WhatsApp we did and share with us what you are thankful for this morning. I'm going to play this hymn and then we're going to come back with testimonies. All hail the power of Jesus' name.

0: Praise God. Good morning. We want to testify to what the Lord has done for us. We want to say a big thank you to Almighty God. You know, indeed, God listened to prayers. And like some persons we say, be specific, be direct about your prayers. So I remember 2021, starting from 2020, when my wife conceived. So I started praying, and I was laying emphasis on a particular prayer. I thought, God, this first fruit you want to bless my family with, please make it a female child. Please make it a female child. So my wife is always like, why female child? I told her that is what we want. Let it come like that. And by God's grace, on the day of delivery, a female child came out. We were full of excitement. Everything was fine. We were so happy. So as if that was not enough, you know, immediately that child came out, we had to change our prayer point. And the other prayer point goes like this. Each time we pray in the morning, I pray for myself as a husband. I pray for my wife. I pray for my daughter. And also, I pray for my coming son. It was funny somehow. But I was so optimistic. I was so direct about those prayers. Started praying for my coming son. Even when I'm in church, wherever I am, I pray for all my family and my coming son. Fast forward everything, my wife conceived again last year. And not long this March, just past March, my wife delivered to a bouncing baby boy. God has indeed been faithful, is indeed faithful to us. He has been listening. He has been answering our prayers. Another thing I notice is, each time we pray about something God knows, okay, this thing is needed, that we are really in need of it, the prayer comes to pass. So we are testifying to the goodness of the Lord for blessing my family, for counting us worthy. The same day my wife gave birth, you know, I had to apply for leave. I was given 2 weeks paternity leave because my wife is not around. She's in Jos. I had to travel to Jos. On getting to Jos, I think the second day I got to Jos, I received a mail from my office. I saw the mail heading. I couldn't open it. I gave it to my wife. She opened it and she read everything out. The mail says, promotion letter. Everything was just happening. Everything was happening positively. We really appreciate God. We thank God for his faithfulness, for his grace, for his mercy concerning this family. We all know what it means for a woman to go into 9 months. Really bless God. We just want to say thank you for everything. Thank you, Jesus. Thank you, Lord, for all he has done. For all he has done. For all he is doing as we speak now. And also for all he will do. Thank you, Jesus. This testimony is from Mr. George and Mrs. Joy. So all together I can say this testimony is from the Adekoya, Mr. George, Mrs. Joy, Miss Arabelle, and the new addition, Mr. Avin or Bonwayo. Praise the Lord. Thank you, Jesus.
1: And yes, thank you, Lord. Thank you, Lord, indeed. That testimony is from, I think, about 3 weeks ago, but maybe that's the reason why it played out this morning. That testimony is from 3 weeks ago, but you can still sense the excitement in the voice of our brother, and is the unmistakable gratitude to the Lord who has answered the prayers of that family. And I do pray that the blessings will be permanent, and all those who are praying to God for one thing or the other will receive similar blessings in the name of Jesus. The Lord is good all the time. And this lady, Chidima, popularly known as Chidima, that's her stage name in Nigeria. A gospel artist sang this song that I've played like countless times on Thankful Thursday. Kosobabire, Laye Loro, Kosobabire. I'm going to play that again to celebrate this testimony, because it remains a testimony still. And we pray for our brother that the blessings will be permanent in Jesus' name. Amen.

And indeed, Lailoro Kosoba, Kosoba Bire, meaning that there is no one like him, there's no one like him on earth or in heaven. And where do you find that statement repeated over and over again? You find it in Isaiah, in the prophets of Isaiah, when the Lord put it in the mouth of the prophet to tell the people to ask them those questions. Ask them those questions over and over again. I was reading Isaiah again yesterday, and I know that there's a member of this community who told me that those portions from Isaiah 44 all through to 46 are our favorite portion of the scriptures, and we would not love those beautiful words of comfort and assurance from our Lord. And you find in Isaiah 46, the Lord saying to his people, listen to me, O house of Jacob, you who have been upheld by me from birth, who have been carried from the womb, even to your old age, I'm he, and even to gray hairs, I will carry you. I've made you and I will bear you. Even I will carry you, I will deliver you. Comforting words. But then in Isaiah 45, you see, the Lord said to his people, well, you come and tell me, who is the one who created the heavens? Who is the one who is God? Who is the one who formed the earth and made it? Who has established it? Who formed it to be inhabited? Who is that person? It is the Lord God Almighty. Again, he said to them in verse 21, tell and bring forth your case. Yes, let them take counsel together. Who has declared this from the ancient time? Who has told it from that time? Am I not the Lord? And there is no other God besides me. There is no other God besides me. A just God and a Savior. There is none. There is none besides me. Look to me and be saved, all you ends of the earth, for I'm God and there is no other. And that's exactly what Chidima was singing there. Laiyelorun Kosoba Bire. On earth and in heaven, there is no one like you. That's what the Lord said to his people. Isaiah 45:18. Isaiah 45 from verse 20. Assemble yourselves and come. Draw near together, you who have escaped from the nations. They have no knowledge, who carry the wood of their carved image and pray to a God that cannot save. Tell and bring forth your case. Yes, let them take counsel together. Who has declared this from ancient time? Who has told it from that time? Have not I the Lord? And there is no other God besides me, a just God and a Savior. There is none besides me. Look to me and be saved, all you ends of the earth, for I am God and there is no other. Lord, we worship you, the King of Kings, the ancient of days, who was, who is, and who forever shall be. I'm going to go back all the way to the 1990s now and play this, Ancient of Days, from Integrity Music, led by Ron Kinelli.

I know, yes, Lord, to you, the Ancient of Days, we direct our worship this morning, yesterday, today, and forever. You, we shall worship now and forevermore. In Jesus' name, amen. Thank you for sitting with us this morning on Gospel Best Radio for Thankful Thursday. Thankful Thursday. We listened to that testimony from about 3 weeks ago, that the excitement in the voice of our brother still are captivating. And thank God, when anyone receives blessings for the Lord, that person should look up to God and say, it is the Lord. It is always an error for anyone to say, oh, the strength of my hand gave me this, the power of my hand gave me this, the wisdom in my head gave me this. It's always an error, a sad error indeed. Love us. I want to play this solo rendition of that hymn. I'm so glad that Jesus, just a solo singer and a guitar, and sometimes we should just listen to it that way. I'm so glad that Jesus loves me.

Amazing. I'm so glad that Jesus loves me. And I love that closing verse of that song. It says, if there's only one song that I can sing in eternity, it will be this. Oh, what a wonder that Jesus loves me. I was saying earlier on about prayers that just don't understand how God does it. And it is, the only way to describe it is wonderful. Oh, what a wonder. Oh, what a wonder that Jesus loves me. Oh, what a wonder that Jesus loves me. Oh, what a wonder that Jesus loves me. Because you look at yourself and indeed, you must wonder and say, why does he love me so? We must be thankful for that. And Lord, we are indeed grateful.

Amen. Hallelujah. Eyin Christi Obaye. That's the song KBSE Hosanna. So I got three songs anyway, with one of our sisters saying that the Oye that I want to play too is a beautiful song, of which I agree that it's a beautiful song. So I go to the next one. Now we are playing three to round off Thankful Thursday this morning. Count Your Blessings. This one by Guy Perron. Count Your Blessings. Name them one by one.

yes, count your many blessings, see what God has done, because when you count them, you find that there are many, many in them. I'm so thankful to all of you all for tuning in this morning to Thankful Thursday and for celebrating the Lord our God so enthusiastically. I do pray that his praise will never cease from our mouths in Jesus' name. We have overshot our time for Thankful Thursday, but it's all as God would have it. It's his glory. And we're going to end again now by playing that song, Oye, which is a Ghanaian song. But what it says is, the Lord is good, is good, is good. If you don't understand the Ghana language, this particular language from Ghana, I just know that it's one of the languages created by our Lord God Almighty, and it's saying, is good, is good, is good. Thankfully, in this version I'm playing, there's a portion there by a song in Igbo language from Nigeria. So if you are an Igbo speaker, you will hear the chuku there as well. God is good, and that's all we are saying this morning. And we look around, we look to the past, we look to the future, and we are encouraged and glad that God is good.

0: 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Keep listening and invite others, too. God bless you.
1: Our Father in heaven, we thank you for the mercy of God. Thank you for your love. Thank you for your grace. Thank you for caring for us. Blessed be your holy name in the name of Jesus Christ.
2: Amen.
1: We thank you for how you have kept us from the beginning
2: of the year.
1: Thank you, and Lord. How you have been feeding us with manna fresh from above.
2: Thank you, Lord.
1: And today again, you have your thoughts, your intentions to feed us with manna fresh from above.
2: Yes,
1: Lord, we have come to feast at your table. We ask that you feed us with bread from above. Amen. In the name of Jesus Christ.
2: Amen.
1: Open our eyes to your word.
2: Amen.
1: Open your word to our eyes.
2: Amen.
1: Let it do us good. Let it find entrance into our hearts.
2: Amen.
1: Mix with faith in us and do us good in the name of Jesus Christ.
2: Amen.
1: Thank you, Father, because you've answered up.
2: Thank you, Lord.
1: Prayer. Blessed be your name.
2: Hallelujah.
1: In Jesus' precious name, we have prayed.
2: Amen.
1: Amen.
2: Amen.
1: Welcome, dear listeners. Happy new month once again to you.
2: Oh, yes.
1: We are in the month of March 2025. And this year, we are looking at covenant fruitfulness in your potter's house. And this month, we are looking at the fruit of soul winning. Cooperating with Jesus for soul winning this month. That's what we are trusting the Lord to help us with. That's what we are trusting the Lord to set us in motion for, so that by his mercy we will be soul winners for Christ, and not just when we gather in church and we go out together in the church evangelism time, at the church evangelism time, but as a lifestyle. The Lord will show us mercy.
2: Amen.
1: And help our lives in Jesus' name.
2: Amen.
1: So let us look at what we are discussing this morning, and that is cooperating with Jesus for soul winning. Let's look at our text, Luke chapter 5. We'll read verse 1 through 11. Luke chapter 5, from verse 1 through 11. And it came to pass that as the people pressed upon him to hear the word of God, he stood by the lake of Gennesaret, and saw two ships standing by the lake, but the fishermen were gone out of them and were fishing and were washing their nets. And he entered into one of the ships, which was Simon's, and prayed him that he would thrust out a little from the land. And they sat down and taught the people out of the ship. And when he had left speaking, he said unto Simon, launch out into the deep, and let down your nets for a draught. And Simon answering said unto him, Master, we have toiled all the night and have taken nothing. Nevertheless, at thy word, I will let down the net. And when they had this done, they enclosed a great multitude of fishes, and their nets break. 7. And they beckoned unto their partners, which were in the other ship, that they should come and help them. And they came and filled both the ships, so that they began to sink. When Simon Peter saw it, he fell down at Jesus' knees, saying, Depart from me, for I am a sinful man, O Lord. Verse 9, for he was astonished, and all that were with him, all the at the draught of the fishes which they had taken. 10, and so was also James and John, the sons of Zebedee, which were partners with Simon. And Jesus said unto Simon, Fear not, from henceforth thou shalt catch men. Verse 11. And when they had brought the ships to land, they forsook all and followed him. May the Lord bless his words in our hearts and give increase to it. Amen. With grace to apply it in our lives, in Jesus' name.
2: Amen.
1: Amen. We saw a situation here where Jesus came out to preach the kingdom of God to people. Jesus has declared the reason why he came. He said, for the Son of Man came to seek and to save that which was lost. The Son of Man came to seek and to save the lost. That was his mission on earth. And you can find it in Luke chapter 19, verse 10. He said, for the Son of Man is come to seek and to save that which was lost. So, in the bid for this, that is, in the process of doing this, he came out to the lake of Gennesaret, and people gathered together to listen to the word of God from him. The first thing I'm observing here is that the truth of the word of God attracts people. The truth of the word of God on its own attracts people. It is not just miracles. Today, everybody is looking for powers to do miracles in order to gather people, to attract people. The truth of the matter is that the truth of the word of God itself attracts people. People are hungry to hear the truth of the word of God. If it is magic, or if it is things like miracles and things, people have seen a lot of magic. They have seen a lot of things here and there. A lot of people who are gathered by miracles are also dispersed by miracles. People that are gathered because of one miracle or the other, when they see another, whether it is magic or miracle or something somewhere else, they also go for it. They are never loyal to one miracle something. That is why those many people who perform miracles to keep people, they also use curses and threats to tie people down to themselves, that if you leave, so thing will happen, and this and this and that. They never would leave people alone on their own to say, to make decisions. The reason is that people who are gathered by such manifestations also easily go for such manifestations any other place that they see it. But the word of God is the sure thing to gather people, especially for the kingdom of God. Those who will make up their minds for the kingdom of God, the word of God is what is used to bring them, to hold them. So we see people here. The Bible says they were gathered, people pressed upon him to hear the word of God. You know, it is Jesus heals, Jesus saves, Jesus delivers, Jesus does a lot of things for people. But people are still very hungry, even till today, 2025, looking for where they will hear. They are seeking in the hearts of people, they are looking for where

0: And that is unfortunately scarce for them. People are looking for where they will hear the truth of the word of God. But unfortunately, it is scarce. Many places, they hear different things. They hear things that does not edify and elevate them spiritually. They may see signs, they may see miracles, they may see different things, but it is not enough. When you do, when you give people miracles and you do not give them the word of God, the sound word of God, the complete word of God, the real word of God that will sustain them, you are not doing them any good. There are people who heal, who perform miracles to people, who prophesy and do a lot of things and still leave people in their sins and still leave people to go and continue in their, even Muslims who come for miracles, they return to their religion just like that. They say, just go and be worshiping God in your religion like that. Can you imagine? I'm wondering by whose name these people are performing those miracles. Jesus on his own here was a miracle worker when he was walking the streets of Israel. But people hear the word of God from him and they cherish the word of God from him. When multitudes left him, multitudes left Jesus, and Jesus would not beg them to compromise his standard. He turned to the 12 in John chapter 6. And then he said, won't you also go, or will you also go? Peter said, where shall we go? You alone have the words of life. The word of life, the word of truth, the true word of God is what sets people free genuinely, permanently. He said, you will know the truth, and the truth will make you free. Now, that truth is what people are really, really looking for in their hearts. It is so wrong to heal, to do all those things. As a matter of fact, we have been sent to do all those things too. But the primary and most important thing is that people must hear the word of God, the truth of the word of God. The truth, the complete truth of the word of God must be the priority and the basis of any ministry. And it is not, my own is deliverance, my own is healing, my own is that on that. It is not any of those. It is the truth of the complete word of God that people are looking for, where they will be balanced. So you should, in all that you do, make sure that the word of God is the foundation and upon which everything you do surrounds. The Bible says, as the people pressed upon him, you would think that they are pressing upon him because they need healing, they are pressing upon him because they need miracles or anything. But the Bible says they were doing it. They were doing it because they want to hear the word of God. So now, Jesus stood at the lake of Gennesaret, and there he needed the cooperation of someone. He needed a platform through which he can reach out to people. There are a lot of people who are hungry. There are a lot of people who are thirsty for the word of God, the truth of the word of God. But he needed a platform. He needed a stage upon which, from which he will project the word of God. He has the word of God, but he needed a platform. That is where he needed the cooperation of someone. And when he found the sheep of someone, he entered into it, and that sheep now happened to belong to Simon. And he begged Simon, can you please push this sheep to a bit into the river for me, so that I can reach out to people through it. And Peter pushed, and then he began to preach to people through the sheep of Peter. And let me now say that, brothers and sisters, wherever you are listening from, it is important for you to know that Jesus needs your cooperation even now. Jesus is still in need of your cooperation. Is in need of your sheep. You will see that a whole almighty Jesus, that is the word of God, that has the word of God, he still needed the sheep of Peter in order to reach out to multitude that were ready. The multitude were gathered already together to hear his word. They had brought themselves to him. All he needed was a cooperation, the cooperation of someone who has something that he needed so that he will be able to reach out to them. And that was their sheep. And he also needed Peter to also help him to push the sheep to the sea a bit. This was Peter that had labored all through the night, and there was nothing they caught. They caught nothing, no one single fish. Frustrated. I believe Peter would have been frustrated, angry, and not happy, unhappy. But I think Peter probably should have vented his frustration on Jesus. I beg, leave me alone, waiting. I don't tire. I don't do this thing since yesterday night. I day on top of water, I no sleep. And they try to catch fish, nothing. Now you come say, make I come to help, give you sheep. Anyway, if you want to use the sheep, go use the sheep now. We're waiting for Sammy. Now you won't say, make I come to push the sheep for you inside the river. Which one be my own now? I beg, leave me alone. But Peter did not do that. Peter allowed him, and he pushed it into the river a bit for him, and allowed him to reach out to the people through his sheep. Now, let me tell you, brothers and sisters, before we go on a short break now, that Jesus is still in search of your own sheep. He's in search of your relationships. All the sheep that you have relation with, everybody that is in your relationship sheep, the sheep that all the people that are related to you are in, Jesus wants to use it. That sheep that you are, along with everybody that is related to you, relationship, Jesus wants to use it to win their souls. All the sheep of your courtship, the sheep where the person you are courting is with you, he wants to use it. The sheep where your, whether it is your salesmanship, whether it is a friendship, whether it is anything, he wants to use all your sheep in order to get to reach out to those people that are around and inside that sheep. It may be your scholarship, it may be even your hardship, your temporary hardship. Jesus wants to use it to reach out to people who see you, who see how you are going through it. Now, your scholarship may not be the money that you collect for school as grants, but it is your erudition, it is your learnedness, it is your education. He wants to use it to reach out to people. He wants to use all your sheep, all the sheep that you are, whether it is your headship or leadership or friendship or whatsoever sheep that you have, he wants to use it. Even some sheep are not called sheep. You will not see sheep in front of it, but all the sheep, the opportunity to reach out to people, he wants to use it to reach out to people through you. You have opportunity as a lecturer to reach your students, to reach other lecturers, to reach other staff in the school, to reach people, to reach your family, to reach your neighbors, to reach. He wants to reach out to multitude through your sheep. Will you cooperate with him, or you will deny him your sheep? Will you vent your frustration on him because of one thing or the other that is not working right in your sheep? You know, this my relationship is not working out. This my courtship is not working out. This thing is not. Will you deny Jesus the use of your sheep to win souls? Jesus is in need of your sheep. Will you deny him? He's in need of your sheep to win souls unto the kingdom of God. And he's asking, friend, can I use your sheep? Can you help me position your sheep properly so that I can use this sheep to reach out to people? He wants you to live to position your courtship properly in a way that is not sinful, in a way that when you open your mouth to preach the gospel on behalf of Jesus, people will not be mocking you and say, look, see who is preaching, see who is talking. When you speak the word of God from any sheep that you have, people will be able to properly accept Jesus and see Jesus in that sheep. Unlike you, when you speak, you have not positioned it, you have not pushed the sheep away from the land a bit, you have not positioned the sheep in a position where people will see Christ correctly, properly. When you open your mouth to preach, people will rather mock you, people will rather say, look, see who is speaking, see sinner, see pots that is calling get to black, see things, see how this person is behaving. What have you positioned your sheep properly? Jesus is asking, position your sheep properly. I want to use your sheep at this period. Let's go on a short break, and when we come back, we now continue in cooperating with Jesus, even on in the matter of soul winning. The Lord bless you, Jesus.
1: Amen, amen, amen. And one of the points that came out strongly to me there, I say God could be desirous of using even your hardship, whatever ship you are in. 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Thank you so very much, Pastor, and thank you for tuning in to listen to this program today. This is Reflections Tuesday with Pastor Ayo Agunloye. 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God bless you. God bless you. Really good. Of course, the theme for the discourse this morning has been cooperating with Jesus for soul winning. Thank you very much. God bless you. Really good. We're expecting Pastor Agunloye back in the virtual studio. Once he joins us again, we'll continue with this, and it will be a blessing. 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Also at 7 a.m. on Wednesdays, we are on air for Wishing on God Wednesday. And that's the time when we bring together the prayers, the requests of members of our community, and we table them before the Lord. If you have a prayer request that the Holy Spirit is leading you to share with others, please do not hesitate to do so. Just tap the WhatsApp widget on the bottom right-hand corner of our page and send it. But if you want to send it anonymously, just scroll through our site. You'll find a link to send in anonymous prayer request. Once you send it in, we'll be glad to join you in praying over those requests. And we continue to give thanks to God for His goodness in our lives. We continue to give thanks to God for His wonderful goodness in our lives. Indeed, He answers our prayers as He answers the prayer as if all His saints all over the world. Good morning to you once again. If you want to join our community, click that link on our page that says join us. Do join us, and we include you on our mailing list. We include on our mailing list and we send you updates and program alerts from time to time. Always a joy to have you here. God bless you. God bless you. God bless you. Really good. Okay, we're now back in the virtual studio with us, our dear pastor, Pastor Agnore. Pastor, you're welcome back. So you can take additional 10 minutes so that we can have a full discussion this morning.
0: Okay. Thank you so much, sir. The Lord bless you. Amen. Welcome back, dear listeners. We thank God for today, and we thank God for what the Lord has for us today. We started by saying we are dealing with Jesus for soul winning today. And we saw that Jesus came to the Lake of Gennesaret. So many people were waiting to hear the word of God from him, but he needed the cooperation of someone in order to be able to perform his duty. He came to the world to seek and to save those who are lost, yet he needed the cooperation of mortal men like us in order to be able to get that done. And here at the Lake of Gennesaret, to the people that were already waiting for his word, they were hungry and thirsty for his word, and the Almighty Jesus will need it. Who are you? Who am I? That we will not need the cooperation of one another, and also the cooperation of Jesus, particularly the cooperation of Jesus. Jesus said, "Without me, ye can do nothing." You cannot even operate. When we are talking of cooperation, he is the one that does the operation. Why? So it demands that we cooperate with him, we company with him. So he wanted to operate the soul winning process, but he needed a sheep through which he will project to people who are already waiting to hear the word of God. So Peter's sheep was available, and Peter gave him his sheep to use, through which he was able to reach the multitude, and then he helped him to push the sheep, position the sheep properly. And we said that Jesus is still in need of your sheep. It may be your headship, your leadership, your friendship, your courtship, your scholarship, your governorship, whatsoever sheep you are, whatsoever sheep you have, your relationships, every sheep that you have, Jesus is asking for it. May I use your sheep, please? Can you position it properly for me so that I can project to people properly? People will see me and people will hear me properly through that sheep. So your sheep, your studentship or your apprenticeship, your salesmanship, your skills, whatsoever sheep that you have, Jesus wants to use it as a platform to reach out to people. And he's saying, can you please lend me your sheep? Lend me your sheep. May I borrow your sheep? Lend me your sheep, please. Let me use your sheep to reach out to people. And Jesus wants to use your sheep to win souls unto himself. Can you just position your sheep properly in such a way that when you open your mouth to speak about Jesus to people, they will not just they will not be mocking you. They will not say, "See who is speaking. See who is speaking. Sinners calling others sinners." You know, they will respect you when they see Jesus in you. Can you just position your sheep properly? Position your courtship in a way that sin is not taking a hold of you. Position your friendship in a way that when you open your mouth to speak about Jesus, people will listen to you. People will not call you a compromiser or a sinner or a hypocrite or a pretender. Position all the sheep that you have properly. Peter positioned the sheep properly for Jesus. He pushed it a bit from the land so that people can see Jesus properly, and when they see Jesus, they can hear him also, and then give their lives to Jesus. That is what Jesus did with the sheep of Peter, and it was fruitful. I believe that the message that day, the ministry or the ministration that day was fruitful for Jesus, even though Peter was there. But let's see what happened to Peter. So from verse 3, the Bible says that we are reading from Luke chapter 5, verse 3. And he entered into one of the ships, which was Simon's, and prayed him that he would thrust out a little from the land. That is positioning the ship properly for people to be able to hear and see him properly. And he sat down and taught the people out of their ship. Can I ask you, do you allow Jesus to sit down on your ship or in your ship? Or you just make Jesus to just be a bypasser at your ship, not sitting down in your ship? Let Jesus settle down in your ship. Let Jesus find a space for Jesus to settle down in your ship, and from your ship be able to connect to everyone in that ship through you. This is very important. That's what Jesus wants to do. Jesus wants to teach people out of your ship, even your temporary hardships. Can you believe that Jesus can teach people out of that ship, that's out of your temporary hardship? As hard as it is, people can learn Jesus from it. People can learn to say, Chai, this man is a man of God indeed. We went there to comfort or to console him, but he's the one that eventually is preaching to us. And it's not just preaching to us empty words. Actually, we were edified. We were lifted up when we went to console or to comfort him. He is the one going through hardship. But when we got there, we were the ones that were encouraged. We were the ones that were lifted. We were the ones that our hopes were renewed. Have you seen that before? I have seen that before. We went to one of our music teacher in Olivet Baptist High School then, Mr. Awoyemi Oso, when we were in GS1. And he lost his wife, lost his children also. He had a great loss at that time. And we went to visit him, to just pay him as students. We went with our seniors, in the fellowships, our leaders in the fellowship. And we went to meet him to just pay a condolence visit, to encourage him and all that, because we know he was a believer. And we went there. But rather than we encouraging him, he was the one preaching to us, encouraging us, teaching us from the word of God, and showing us words, how we should receive things that come to us, and how God knows everything that happens to a believer, and this and that. And he was, the way he spoke, it's, we could not say anything any longer to us, to renew our own hope in the Lord. Some of us that were facing little things, we were encouraged. We were high spirited. Our spirits were lifted. Why? Because he was able to reach out to us. Jesus was able to reach out to us through his own hardship, through his situation, his temporary situation. Now, brothers and sisters, Jesus wants to use your temporary hardship and any other ship, whether it is leadership or flagship or salesmanship or scholarship or friendship or whatsoever ship that you have, Jesus wants to use it. And it's not every ship that is called ship. Everything, every platform from which Jesus could reach people, whether they call it anything sheep or they don't call it like that, it is a sheep that Jesus wants to use to reach out to them. Can you just position it properly so that when Jesus is speaking through you, people will not be mocking you and say, see who is speaking, see pot calling kettle black, and they will know that you are not a pretender, you are not a hypocrite, you are actually someone whom Jesus is actually correctly positioned in, and through whom Jesus is reaching out to them. So now in verse 4, the Bible says, now when he has finished speaking, he said unto Simon, launch out into the deep and let down your nets for a draught. Do you see what Jesus did? Jesus knew that even though Peter did not tell Jesus, even though none of them told Jesus, but Jesus saw when he got there, he knew that it was early in the morning and they were just finishing their fishing exercise for the over the night. And he knew that they were washing their net. There were no fishes everywhere. If they had caught fishes, you would have seen it somewhere there. He knew they had caught nothing over the night. And he was also concerned about it, but he sought the kingdom of God first. He sought first the kingdom of God. He did not use miracles to entice Peter to use his sheep. He did not use miracle to first of all say, oh yeah, Peter, go and launch your net into the deep, and wait, I'm a big man of God now, so let me use your sheep. And then Peter will now say, oh, you're a big man of God, oh, please use my sheep, and all that. Peter did not do that. He sought first the kingdom of God, and after that, he did not leave Peter the way he met it. He did not leave Peter's sheep the way he met it. Let me tell you, when you give your sheep to Jesus to use, and Jesus is winning souls through your sheep, he will not leave it the way he met it. Oh, even if you are having A in your academics before, he will make sure that your A is not an ordinary 70A anymore. It will be an excellent matter for correct children of God who have the spirit of excellence. It is excellent is when you are talking of 90 something, 95, 96, and all that, and consistently like that. Because God is working, you have the Holy Spirit who is teaching you everything, who is reminding you, and you are diligent and you are that the Lord is asking you to do. You have no business with failure. You have no business with mediocrity. You have no business with average A or average B and average C's. You have no business with that. All that or in school or anything, that is what Jesus expects from you. And now Jesus wants to use your sheep to reach out to people. Having done that, he also will not leave your sheep as it is, as empty and dry and barren as it is, as unfruitful as it is. He wants it to be fruitful, even for you, for your own use, for your own good, for your own provision. Jesus said, that's your launch out for a drought. Let down your net for a drought. Cast your net into, launch out into the deep. Let down your net for a drought. And Peter said in verse 5, and Simon answering said unto him, Master, we have toiled all the night and have taken nothing. Nevertheless, at thy word, I will let down the net. As if Jesus did not know that they have toiled all the night. As if Jesus did not have eyes to see that there were no fishes anywhere. That if you have time, you would actually be sorting the fish right now. And you will be finding how to sell them before you'll be thinking of now coming to wash your net. But now you have caught nothing. We know, I know, and that is why I want you to launch into the deep and you will have a great catch. And Peter said, nevertheless, despite all my experience, all my experiences, despite my our hard labor over the night, despite all our toilings, all our hard work and everything that we have done, that it was fruitless, nevertheless, because you have spoken, I will go. Let me tell you, there is a word that you need that will change your situations for life. Do you know that even Joseph, just one word changed when his word came that everything changed for him. Can you let us look at Psalm 105? Psalm 105. Let's see something in Psalm 105, verse 17 to 19. He said, he went, Psalm 105, verse 17 to 19. He sent a man before them, even Joseph, who was sold for a servant, whose feet they hurt with fetters. He was laid in iron until the time that his word came. The word of the Lord tried him. Do you know that you have a word that will save, that will change, turn around things for you? There is a word that will come, but that word will come when you have given Jesus your sheep. Jesus will give you that word. Look at Joseph. Throughout, the Lord was using his sheep to reach everywhere, to reach everyone, to reach Potiphar, to reach the people in the prison, to reach everywhere he went. He was carrying, he was allowing the Lord to use, even in his hardship, in his slavery. God now sent his word to him, and the word of the Lord changed his life completely until his word came. Now, the word of God will come to you. The word of God will come to you. Remember that man at the pool of Bethesda? It was when Jesus brought the word unto him that he was able to stand up. Otherwise, he would have died there, because nobody would take him to the river. Nobody would say, okay, this man has been there for 38 years. If we met him here, let him go for this year so that we will also live and we will know how to do. Let us be on cue. No, they were looking for the first person to get there. So there are people who came there, and the same year they were having that their own testimony, and they were leaving people, others there, like that man. But when the word of God came, when the word that belonged to that man came, things changed. Can I tell you, Jesus will not leave you the same way he met you. Jesus will not let you remain on your own level when you yield your sheep to him. Can you just learn to yield your sheep to Jesus so that he can use your sheep to win souls unto him? What are we saying by all this yielding your sheep to Jesus and letting him use your sheep for soul winning, or cooperating with him for soul winning? What we are saying is that make sure that you take advantage of every relationship that you have, whether it is or any kind of sheep that you have. You take advantage of it to win souls for Christ. That is what we are saying. Whatever relationship that you have, don't first of all be thinking of how you can gain money or how you can gain any other personal things from anybody. Any relationship that you have, make sure that the first thing you are thinking is how to win the soul of that person to Christ. Sincerely speaking, this is a problem that we have even in the Christendom. When you are able to meet somebody who is maybe is famous, is rich, is this, and is the first thing that is coming to your head is, what can I gain from this person? Is it popularity? Is it money? Is it connection? Is it position? Is it a title or something? You are just thinking of that. You are not thinking of how you can help that person. You are not thinking of how you can make use of it for the kingdom of God. Seek ye first the kingdom of God. When Jesus had used that opportunity of the sheep to reach out to people for the kingdom of God, that he now added other things like the fish that they were able to get to eat. Please do not think first of what you can gain from any relationship. What you can gain from it? How can this benefit me? How can this be of help to me? This relationship. If I preach to this person now, the person may not be. I may not be in the good book of this person again. He may not help me again. He may not introduce me again for the contract or for the position that I want, and things like that. When you are doing all that, you are actually missing out. You are not doing the will of God. You are not actually allowing Jesus to reach out through your sheep, and you are not going to allow him to turn your situation around. Jesus can turn your situations around with or without that person or those people. You see, there are people that the Lord will use to transform, to help you, that you may not even know. That it may not be those people that you are looking up to. You don't know. Let it be God that He will that will introduce people to you and command people to help you. Not you lobbying around like a beggar. That is not correct. Please, can you begin to let Jesus use your sheep to win souls unto Him and to restore souls unto Him, to help souls to be established in Him? So let's move on, because time is always never on our side. I don't know what we did to time that is not always friendly with us. It's always standing as if it's our enemy. But let's move on. Maybe if we can say one more point before we close this morning. And then in verse 6, the Bible says, and when they had done this, they enclosed a great multitude of fishes, and their neck broke. But their nets broke. And it is not just their nets that broke. Even Peter himself was broken, because after they came out, Peter in verse 8 says, when Simon Peter saw it, he fell down at Jesus' knees, saying, depart from me, for I am a sinful man, O Lord. There are two confessions Peter made here. He confessed his sinfulness and he confessed the lordship of Jesus. Peter was able to do this because he was broken by the miracles he saw. Do you know what touched me here? Peter did not repent when Jesus was preaching, when Jesus reached out to so many people. I wonder whether perhaps Jesus called out, made an altar call after he had finished preaching to those people. And people responded to give their life to Jesus. They responded to say, okay, men and brethren, what shall we do? And they changed, and they repented of their sins, and Jesus had finished with them and they have left. But Peter was just like that. Nothing happened to Peter until Peter saw this miracle, until this miracle now came to break Peter. It was not only their nets that got broken, but even Peter himself was broken, and then he repented. Do you know that Peter was instrumental to the revival of so many people, but he himself was not revived. He himself was not saved. He himself did not repent. The message that Jesus preached from the beginning to the end, and until he finished and left the ship and said, okay, now go and use the ship to catch fish, he did not change Peter. It was after Peter had now caught that fish that he was completely broken. Do you know that his brokenness was so genuine that even the fish that he caught, the Bible says in verse 11 that he forsook all the fish. He could not even say, let me go and sell them now and make money, and then after I've settled my wife and this thing, I will now go. The Bible says he and his people, they forsook all, and then they followed Jesus. So now, it shows how broken he was. He had now completely now left all his ships, all his life for Jesus, and said, just go ahead and use my life to win souls and to establish the kingdom of God everywhere. I am all for you now. I have seen the word of life in you, and I'm following you. And all John, Andrew, and others like that, they also continue to follow him. Jesus as James. Now, we saw that Peter himself was broken, but not at the immediate revival, not when Jesus was preaching to other people. So, brothers, I don't know, you may be instrumental to the help, to the salvation, to the edification of other people in your church, even to the revival of people in your church, but you yourself may actually miss that revival. You may miss that hand that is touching everybody. You are seeing that things are happening and people are being changed in your church, but you are not being changed. Something is not happening in your life. Do you know that you need help? You need to repent. There is a need for you, man. So that something, you need to cry to the Lord. Lord, what is happening? What is happening to me that everybody is finding you, is touching you, and things are changing in their lives, and in my own life, I'm not seeing this thing. Lord, you need to do something in my life. You need to pray, oh brother. You need to pray and seek the hands, or seek the face of God for your life. So that's where we are going to end this today, because of time. The Lord will show us mercy. Lastly, let me just say that they were the Jesus now commissioned him. He said, from now on, since now that you have repented, you have confessed your sin, and you have confessed me as your Lord, you will now be fishers of men. You will now be fruitful even in your life. That is when he's commissioned. He was commissioned to be fruitful. Brothers and sisters, you cannot be fruitful when you have not repented. You cannot be fruitful. You need him. Repentance before fruitfulness. There must be repentance before fruitfulness will come in. Have you repented even from your sins? Even as a believer, those known sins that you see in your life, are you still covering them? Or you have repented and you have confessed genuinely to those who need to know and to Jesus himself, and you confess Jesus as Lord and make him Lord indeed, not just in your mouth. That is when you can be fruitful, and the Lord will make us to be fruitful and not barren in the name of Jesus Christ. Amen.
1: Yes, amen and amen indeed. Pastor, thank you very much for your ministration this morning, which is a blessing. I'm very sure that all who joined us midway have been blessed, and those who are going to listen to it again. And we give God the glory that we're able to surmount all the technical difficulties we experienced this morning. Thank God. This is a challenging topic. The Lord wants to make use of all the shapes in your life, and what is more, He will not leave you. He will not leave your sheep the same way that you invite him into it. Glory to God in the highest heaven. Pastor, please say a word of prayer as we bring this session to a close.
0: Our Father in heaven, we thank you for how you've helped us.
1: Thank you, Lord.
0: For challenging us to cooperate with you for soul winning, because you want to use our sheep. You have the salvation. You are the one that can operate the salvation of men, but you cannot do it alone. You will only do it with us. Without we that are saved, you cannot save others. That is why you came to intentionally save and disciple a few whom you commissioned to now go as witnesses of those things to others, to show others that you have died and risen for their sins. And that is what brought Christianity even to us, to people like us. And we must also pass across the baton. Lord, may we not disappoint

0: sit them,
1: amen,
0: and meet them at all points of their needs in the name of Jesus,
1: amen,
0: Christ. And let your name be glorified.
1: Amen.
0: Thank you, Father.
1: Blessed
0: be your holy name.
1: Hallelujah.
0: In Jesus' precious name, we have
1: prayed. Amen. Pastor, thank you very much, sir. Enjoy the rest of the day.

grace to watch this, and there's grace to believe. And I know that sometimes it gets really hard, it gets hard even to believe. But even in that situation, let your faith rise up at this moment. That as it says of Paul and Silas, they were chained in the prison, and it didn't seem like there was any hope. But at that same hour, they lifted up their praise.

even in that very situation, let your faith rise like it did for them. And it says, Paul and Silas prayed, they sang, they praised. And as they did, the place was shaken. And yours might not shake at this moment, but be sure that those that trust in Mount Zion can never be moved. Be sure that God is for you and is a rewarder of them that diligently seek Him. Because I sense that they are wounded soldiers. They are tired soldiers that have been at the battle.

the only answer is whilst you are dealing with God on that, you let your faith rise in praise. You let your faith rise in worship.

that right now, remember, be reminded of the ways that he had delivered you, of the times that you were stuck and you wondered, how shall I come out of this? And one way, God made a way that you would never have believed.

0: or you've even heard testimonies of people that he has done great and mighty things for. And you hold on to that as your
1: If it had not been the Lord who was on our side, let Israel now say, if it had not been the Lord who was on our side, when men rose up against us, they would have swallowed us alive. When their wrath was kindled against us, then the waters would have overwhelmed us. The stream would have gone over our soul. Then the swelling waters would have gone over our soul. Blessed be the Lord, who has not given us as prey to their teeth. Our soul has escaped as a bird from the snare of the flowers. The snare is broken and we have escaped. Our help is in the name of the Lord who made heaven and earth. Hallelujah. And yes, glory to the Father and to the Son and to the Holy Spirit. As it was in the beginning, it is now and ever shall be, world without end. Lord, we give you all the glory. We give you alone all the glory because you deserve them all.

Oh yes, and such a pleasure to welcome you to Gospel Best Radio this morning. If you're just joining us today, what a pleasure to have you with us. This is the Thankful Thursday Hour, where we gather together to proclaim from the rooftops, or you'd say over the air, to proclaim to all the world that the Lord is good, that His mercy is everlasting, that His truth endures to all generations, to all generations. What are you especially thankful for today? Just tap the WhatsApp widget on the bottom right-hand corner of our page. Tap that WhatsApp widget and send to us what you are thankful for today. What song of praise has been ringing in your heart? What song do you want us to play from here in the studio in celebration, in adoration, in worship of the Lord God Almighty? Do send it to us on WhatsApp. Just tap that WhatsApp widget as well and send to us any song or hymn that has been ringing in your heart, playing in your heart, and let us worship the Lord together. Let us worship the Lord together. Come, taste, and see that the Lord is good. Blessed are they who trust in Him. And if you have a psalm as well, a special psalm that you want us to read out from here in the studio, we'll be glad to do that. What we do here on Thankful Thursday is to join together to say, Lord, we give to You alone all the glory. And to say, praise God, hallelujah. Every day, every moment.

Yesterday we began Waiting on God Wednesday by celebrating the Lord God Almighty. We set to ourselves to worship, to enter into His presence with singing and with thanksgiving. And the Holy Spirit led us to play that song, Ancient of Days, made popular by Ron Kinoly. And I mentioned yesterday, if you're with us, that, well, that expression, where do you find it in the Bible? God referred to as the Ancient of Days. You find it in the book of Daniel. In the book of Daniel, and in one of those visions, we have it written in Daniel 7:9. I kept looking until the thrones were set up, and the Ancient of Days took his seat. The Ancient of Days took his. What does it mean to call him the Ancient of Days? It means the one who has been, who is, who forever shall be. The one Almighty who called himself I Am. I Am. That's what he said to Moses. Go tell Pharaoh that I Am. I sent you the Ancient of Days. Ancient because he has always been. Of the days, of every moment of life, he has always been there. And what is more, he's also there, already there in your tomorrow. Yes, he's already there in October 27 and all the tomorrows that he will permit to come to us. Ancient of Days, let's celebrate him. He is the Ancient of Days indeed. Yes, blessing and honor. Glory and power be to the Ancient of Days. From every nation, all of creation bow before the Ancient of Days. And I hope you are in that number this morning.

His kingdom shall not pass away. And that gives us such comfort, doesn't it? Does it not? That he has always been. He knows all things. He knows what we are passing through. And it's in the future.

years, your kingdom shall reign over all the earth. Sing to the Ancient of Days. For none can compare to your mighty works. Oh, sing to the Ancient of Days. Can we all join?

Your king.

O Lord, our Lord, how excellent is your name in all the earth. Who have set your glory above the heavens? Out of the mouth of babes and nursing infants, you have ordained strength because of your enemies, that you may silence the enemy and the avenger. When I consider your heavens, the work of your fingers, the moon and the stars which you have ordained, what is man that you are mindful of him, and the son of man that you visit him? For you have made him a little lower than the angels, and you have crowned him with glory and honor. You have made him to have dominion over the works of your hands. You have put all things under his feet, all sheep and oxen, even the beasts of the field, the birds of the air, and the fish of the sea that pass through the paths of the seas. O Lord, our Lord, how excellent is your name in all the earth. And glory to the Father, and to the Son, and to the Holy Spirit, as it was in the beginning, this now, and ever shall be, world without end. Amen.

0: I know, yes, do please send in your testimony. If the Lord has placed on your heart, if the Lord has done something wonderful for you, do not hesitate to share. If you want us to play a song out from here in the studio, do not hesitate to make a request. Just tap the WhatsApp widget and make that request. And let's celebrate the Lord God Almighty together. It's Thankful Thursday on gospelbellsradio.com, your community Christian internet talk radio with a mission to engage the contemporary culture with the mind of Christ. I want you to listen to this.
1: Praise the Lord. I want to thank the Lord for keeping my husband. I remember some time ago I shared a testimony that my husband has gotten a job. It happened a few weeks Saturday. He left for work as early as 5 a.m. And unfortunately, he got into the vehicle of others and one chance.
0: Wow.
1: In that vehicle, he was the only neutral person there. So, at gunpoint, they brought out guns. They asked for his phone. They took his wallet. They took the cash that was there with him. Took his ATM. But I just thank God that it wasn't more than that. You know, one of them had to just give him some change for him to take transport down to his place of work.
0: Wow, hallelujah.
1: Because I've heard stories of people who enter this one chance of things that have been done to them. It's either they rub a bony key on their eyes, or they rub this credit paper on their eyes. And some of them, they injured and even after collecting money from them, some of them, they beat them up. Some of them are even thrown. While the boss is moving, they just throw them away. But I just thank God that my husband's case was not like that.
0: Hallelujah.
1: I thank God for life. Yes, the money was taken. His account was cleared down to zero naira. There was only left in his account. But I just thank God for life.
0: Hallelujah.
1: Thank God for protection. That he, so far, so good, they didn't do more than that harm.
0: Hallelujah.
1: I bless the name of the Lord.
0: Well, we give God
2: hallelujah!
0: All the glory. All the glory. All the glory. And this morning we started by reading that psalm. If it had not been the Lord who was on our side, what would Israel say? If it had not been the Lord who was on our side, what would Israel say? You know this? This one of the worship songs from way back as well. Holy, Holy, Holy by Alvin Slaughter. Wonderful song. Lee.

Hallelujah. Praise him and lift him up. And what a wonderful, wonderful testimony we had there from our dear sister, testifying that although her husband got into a bus driven by criminals, by people who had criminal intentions, although he was robbed of some valuables, he was not hurt. In fact, one of them gave him transport fare to find his way from wherever they let him off. And shouldn't we thank God? If it were not the Lord was on our side, what would Israel say? What would Israel say if it were not the Lord who was on our side? What are you especially thankful for this morning? Do send your testimony and let us celebrate the Lord God Almighty. What song do you want us to play from here in the studio to celebrate the Lord God Almighty? Do send it and let us give glory to God together. Praise him and lift him up.

I will love you, O Lord, my strength. The Lord is my rock and my fortress and my deliverer, my God, my strength, in whom I will trust, my shield and the horn of my salvation, my stronghold. I will call upon the Lord, who is worthy to be praised. So shall I be saved from my enemies. The pangs of death surrounded me, and the floods of ungodliness made me afraid. The sorrows of Sheol surrounded me. The snares of death confronted me. In my distress, I called upon the Lord and cried out to my God. He heard my voice from his temple, and my cry came before him, even to his ears. Then the earth shook and trembled. The foundations of the hills also quaked and were shaken because he was angry. Smoke went up from his nostrils and devouring fire from his mouth. Coals were kindled by it. He bowed the heavens also and came down with darkness under his feet. And he rode upon a cherub and flew. He flew upon the wings of the wind. He made darkness his secret place. His canopy around him was dark waters and thick clouds of the skies. From the brightness before him, his thick clouds passed with hailstones and coals of fire. The Lord thundered from heaven, and the Most High uttered his voice, hailstones and coals of fire. He sent out his arrows and scattered the foe, lightnings in abundance, and he vanquished them. Then the channels of the sea were seen. The foundations of the world were uncovered at your rebuke, O Lord, at the blast of the breath of your nostrils. He sent from above. He took me. He drew me out of many waters. He delivered me from my strong enemy, from those who hated me, for they were too strong for me. They confronted me in the day of my calamity, but the Lord was my support. He also brought me out into a broad place. He delivered me because he delighted in me. The Lord rewarded me according to my righteousness. According to the cleanness of my hands, he has recompensed me. For I have kept the ways of the Lord, and have not wickedly departed from my God. For all his judgments were before me, and I did not put away his statutes from me. I was also blameless before him, and I kept myself from my iniquity. Therefore the Lord has recompensed me according to my righteousness, according to the cleanness of my hands in his sight. With the merciful you will show yourself merciful. With a blameless man you will show yourself blameless. With the pure you will show yourself pure. And with the devious you will show yourself shrewd. For you will save the humble people, but will bring down haughty looks. For you will light my lamp. The Lord my God will enlighten my darkness. For by you I can run against a troop. By my God I can leap over a wall. As for God, his way is perfect. The word of the Lord is proven. He is a shield to all who trust in him. For who is God except the Lord? And who is a rock except our God? It is God who arms me with strength and makes my way perfect. He makes my feet like the feet of deer and sets me on my high places. He teaches my hands to make war so that my arms can bend a bow of bronze. You have also given me the shield of your salvation. Your right hand has held me up. Your gentleness has made me great. You enlarged my path under me, so my feet did not slip. I have pursued my enemies and overtaken them. Neither did I turn back again until they were destroyed. I have wounded them so that they could not rise. They have fallen under my feet. For you have armed me with strength for the battle. You have subdued under me those who rose up against me. You have also given me the necks of my enemies so that I destroyed those who hated me. They cried out, but there was none to save, even to the Lord, but he did not answer them. Then I beat them as fine as the dust before the wind. I cast them out like dirt in the streets. You have delivered me from the strivings of the people. You have made me the head of the nations. A people I have not known shall serve me. As soon as they hear of me, they obey me. The foreigners submit to me. The foreigners fade away and come frightened from their hideout. The Lord lives. Blessed be my rock. Let the God of my salvation be exalted. It is God who avenges me and subdues the peoples under me. He delivers me from my enemies,
You also lift me up above those who rise against me. You have delivered me from the violent man. Therefore, I will give thanks to you, O Lord, among the Gentiles, and sing praises to your name. Great deliverance he gives to his king, and shows mercy to his anointed, to David and his descendants forevermore. Glory to the Father, and to the Son, and to the Holy Spirit, as it was in the beginning, it is now, and ever shall be, world without end. Amen. And that's from Psalm 18. One of the most beautiful and exuberant celebration of the deliverance of God. A psalm of David, the servant of the Lord, who spoke to the Lord the words of this song on the day that the Lord delivered him from the hand of all his enemies and from the hand of Saul. So that was David penning down a song of praise to God upon his deliverance. And I do pray, as we have prayed this morning in today's episode of Pilgrim's Joy Devotion, and that it will please the Lord to give you such wonderful testimonies that an anthem of praise will be composed on your behalf. Inspired by your testimony, songs will be rendered to God, songs that will be sung from one generation to another. The Lord will so bless you, deal with you so bountifully, that you will tell it out to children's children and forevermore. Thank you for the testimony we have received this morning. And Lord, we thank you for that wonderful testimony. Amazing, amazing testimony indeed. All the glory to God in the highest heavens. Only the Lord. And yes, what are you especially thankful for this morning? Do you want to share with us what you are especially thankful for this morning? Is there a song of praise ringing in your heart that you want us to play out from here in the studio to celebrate the Lord of Lords and the King of Kings?

0: We also received this by text message. It says, I sincerely want to appreciate the Lord for his doings, for the life of my sister who gave birth through... Sorry, I'll take it again. This is a text message on WhatsApp celebrating the goodness of God. It says, I sincerely want to appreciate the Lord for his doings, for the life of my sister who gave birth through CS and whose baby was placed on oxygen since 19th October 2023. To God be the glory, she is responding to treatment very fast. The Lord who has done this, may his name be praised forever, because he is surely going to perfect his work in her life. And we say a loud amen, amen, and amen to that. Thank God. This is God's child thanking God on behalf of his or her sister. The sister gave birth through CS, and the baby was placed on oxygen since the 19th of October. But you know the Lord, nothing is impossible for him. The testimony today is that the Lord has sustained both the mother and the child. The child is responding to treatment. And oh, the wonders that the Lord has done. Oh, the wonders that the Lord has done. Oh, the wonders that the Lord has done. One of my favorite passages from the Bible is from Numbers 23. And I just love, you know, the Bible is just such a beautiful book. And sometimes you just marvel at the poetic brilliance of the Bible. Of course, the Bible inspired by the Holy Spirit himself. Sometimes you wonder at the poetic brilliance of the Bible. If you read from Numbers 23, verse 23, it says, for there is no sorcery against Jacob, nor any divination against Israel. It now must be said of Jacob and of Israel, oh, what God has done. Imagine that. It says, it now must be said of Jacob and of Israel, Oh, what God has done. And for you, the inheritor of the blessings of Jacob, of Abraham and Isaac and Jacob, and of the Lord's chosen people, Israel, it now must be said of you, oh, what God has done. And I can imagine that's the song. That would be the song of our sister after being delivered of her baby through cesarean section, and the baby having been put in an incubator, I assume, since 19th of October, and the Lord bringing them all out, bringing them both out, blessing them, sustaining them. Our sister must now be saying, indeed, it now must be said of me, God's daughter, oh, what God has done. And I do pray that's what will be said of you as well. Oh, what God has done. Oh, what God has done. Oh, what God has done. What's up, this? Thank you very much, man, from Omi Oji. Join us this morning and saying, by text message, I received abundant grace in his word. I have peace. I'm grateful, my Lord God. Hallelujah. May your gratitude continue and endure forever in the name of Jesus. Let's have a voice message here on WhatsApp. I'm going to play it out shortly. Amazing, amazing God. Lord, indeed we give you all the glory, all the glory, all the glory, all the glory. Listen to this.
1: I'm thankful to God for his protection on all my journeys and those of my family members, for his provisions, for his healings, for his constant companionship, guidance and leadings. I thank him for his love for me and mine. I thank him for his love for the world.
0: Hallelujah.
1: I'm deeply grateful that everything is in his hands and he's perfectly in control.
0: Oh yes.
1: I give him all the glory and adoration forever.
0: Hallelujah. Everything is in his hands and he is perfectly,
2: how many of you like high life?
0: Perfectly in control. What a testimony.
2: Hallelujah. Man, are we ready?
0: He's perfectly in control. And that's from our dear sister, Stabedo Esekai. All the glory to God. Yes, the Lord has done it. Do you want to dance and wave and sing out and say, yes.

know, yes, indeed, he has done it. He has done it. Hallelujah. Even before. All the glory to God in the highest heavens. And I do pray in the name of Jesus that the prayers you are saying right now, the time will come when you will look back and say, yes, now I see that even while I was praying, even before I prayed, the Lord was already working in on my behalf. Your testimonies endure. May they multiply. And may you have many, many reasons to testify to the goodness of God. Thank God for all those who have brought their testimonies this morning. Lord, we thank you for the wonderful testimonies we have received this morning. And we ascribe to you alone all the glory for all the blessings in our lives. That's our confession every day as your people, that to you belong, to you alone belong all the glory for all the blessings in our lives. Lord, we love you and we thank you for everything. May your name be praised forever and ever. In Jesus' name, amen.

Rejoice in the Lord, O you righteous, for praise from the upright is beautiful. Praise the Lord with a harp. Make melody to Him with an instrument of 10 strings. Sing to Him a new song, play skillfully with a shout of joy. For the word of the Lord is right, and all His work is done in truth. Loves righteousness and justice. The earth is full of the goodness of the Lord. By the word of the Lord, the heavens were made, and all the host of them by the breath of His mouth. He gathers the waters of the sea together as a heap. He lays up the deep in storehouses. Let all the earth fear the Lord. Let all the inhabitants of the world stand in awe of Him. For He spoke, and it was done. He commanded, and it stood fast. The Lord brings the counsel of the nations to nothing. He makes the plans of the peoples of no effect. The counsel of the Lord stands forever, the plans of His heart to all generations. Blessed is the nation whose God is the Lord, the people He has chosen as His own inheritance. The Lord looks from heaven, He sees all the sons of men. From the place of His dwelling, He looks on all the inhabitants of the earth. He fashions their hearts individually. He considers all their works. No king is saved by the multitude of an army. A mighty man is not delivered by great strength. A horse is a vain hope for safety. Neither shall it deliver any by its great strength. Behold, the eye of the Lord is on those who fear Him, on those who hope in His mercy, to deliver their soul from death and to keep them alive in famine. Our soul waits for the Lord. He is our help and our shield. For our heart shall rejoice in Him, because we have trusted in His holy name. Let Your mercy, O Lord, be upon us, just as we hope in You. Glory to the Father, and to the Son, and to the Holy Spirit, as it was in the beginning, it is now, and ever shall be, world without end. Amen. And yes, it's Thursday morning here on Gospel Best Radio, and it's Thankful Thursday. The question we ask every Thursday morning on Gospel Best Radio is this: what are you thankful for this morning? Share with us and proclaim it from the rooftops. Let the redeemed of the Lord, let them say so. So if you are thankful this morning, just hit that WhatsApp widget on the bottom right hand corner of our page. Share with us what you are thankful for this morning, and give the glory to the Lord. Ascribe to Him greatness, ascribe to Him the glory due to His name. Unto You, O Lord, and not unto us, be

gifts of sleeping and waking. Lord, we give you the glory. And of course, these are blessings that we must never overlook, that we must never forget to bring before Him as an offering of thanksgiving. What are you thankful for this morning?

you're walking and then, well, something leads you to somewhere on the internet. And I came across an article, and this person was exploring the different reasons why people pass from life to death in their sleep. And this person was exploring it from a medical point of view. And well, you know, curiosity had the better of me, and I just wanted to have a look at the article. And it was in form of a slide, and I was following it from as I went from one slide to another, I saw that, well, the slides were not coming to an end, and I did check, and I found that this article had 30 slides.

Isn't that what the Lord, isn't that what the psalmist wrote? I believe in Psalm 4. Not Psalm 4, Psalm 3 probably, or 5. Sorry, my knowledge of the Psalms is fading. This is a bad thing. Where the psalmist wrote, he said,

Okay, Psalm 3 verse 5. Okay, mix it all up together. Where the psalmist wrote and said, I lie down and sleep, I wake again, because the Lord sustains me. And I like that. Used to be one of my favorite verses. Just skipping now. Psalm 3 verse 5. I lie down and sleep, I wake again, because the Lord sustains me. Lord, for your sustenance upon our lives, we give you glory this morning. Thank you for the gift of sleeping and waking. Lord, we do not take it for granted. Glory to you, Lord, in the highest heaven. All the glory, Lord, to you alone. So what are you thankful for this morning?

0: 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I say to him, Lord, only you are worthy.
1: Hey.

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I will not pretend like I'm not the recipient of your goodness. I cannot but thank you for your goodness. That's what the song is saying in Yoruba language.

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I acknowledge your goodness.

And of course, it all begins with that, acknowledging that He is the Lord, there is no one like Him. I always say this, the very center of the Bible is Psalm 100 verse 3. You are the Lord. Where the psalmist wrote, know that the Lord is God. It is He who has made us and not we ourselves. We are His people and the sheep of His pasture. It is He who has made us. It begins with that.

And of course, isn't that a reminder of Psalm 105 verse 1? Not unto us, O Lord, not unto us, but unto thy name give glory, for thy mercy and for thy true state. Not unto us, O Lord, not unto us,

Okay, so why is it the Lord? Why do you call him God? If you say it is he who has made us, if you say of him, if you say, know that the Lord is God. Why is God? He's God because there is nothing he cannot do. He can do all things. That is why he's the Lord. And understanding that is important to stay in him. That is God who can do

Well, this morning and always, who do you exalt in your heart? Is it the Lord and the Lord God alone? And I guess that's our theme this morning. Unto you, O Lord, and not unto us, be all the glory. Do not be in the number of those who ascribe glory to themselves or to some other human beings or to some stones. Thank you. Thank you. And that thank you should be directed to the Lord.

And of course, this is one of the very old songs, choruses in Nigeria, making a resurgence, and it should make a resurgence. It is very rich theologically. Jesus has broken the chains of my bondage. My bondage to sin, to Satan, he has broken them all. I was dead to sin, he has made me alive, and his blood, so precious, he has redeemed me by his blood.

So this is exactly what the Lord wants to do this morning, to dance. And whatever you are confronting this morning, I beg you, instead of Christ, by the power of the Holy Spirit, oh, shake off garments of heaviness. Shake off your garment of heaviness, and by faith in the Lord Jesus, dance before his throne and offer him thanksgiving. And the Lord will clear the heavy cloud in the name of Jesus. Amen. Indeed, one of my favorite passages from the Pilgrim Progress Part 2, which we are currently reading on the Reader's Club, and I'm really looking forward to us getting there, is the portion where, you know, the pilgrims, we had Mr. Alton there, many of them, just a ragtag team, you know, of struggling Christians. And at some point, when God gave them a mighty victory, they all danced. Even the one who was walking on crutches danced for joy. And I pray that that will be your lot. If today you cannot move yourself to dance, I pray that the picture, the vision by faith of you dancing, of the Lord clearing the clouds away and bringing joy to your heart, will today move you to dance in Jesus' name.

And I hope that's a vow you can make before the Lord. That's a resolution you can express before the Lord this morning. Lord, I will never be ungrateful to you. Lord, I pledge. And I pray that you will give me grace to honor this pledge. That all the days of my life, my glory, I shall acknowledge you as the source of all the good things in my life. In Jesus' name.

you hear what this singer said. He said, when God blesses, he puts extra on it, meaning that the Lord exceeds your expectation. I remember something that Pastor Yagule said on one of his appearances on Gospel Street. He said, when God has made a promise to you, you always find that when he fulfills that promise, he exceeds your expectation. And that is his nature. So much so, that although you know that he's God, he can do all things, and he has promised you, you find that when the Lord eventually comes through, as he can trust him to, he will always exceed the expectation. That's why all of God's people, they always find themselves in awe every time, saying, wow, what a mighty, mighty God we serve. And that, I mean, that be your portion indeed, in Jesus' name.

track, this phrase, our track ends on this note, on this note rather, on the note that all is well. I was somewhere recently where we're discussing Bible study, and we were discussing, and some expressed the view that saying it is well is mere platitude. It's not mere platitude to say it is well, it is a core Christian conviction. Indeed, that is as a plank on which a Christian built his faith, that because the Lord is on his throne, it is always well. It is always well. And of course, the culture will always want us to think that it is mere platitude to say it is well. I think the best person to say that would be that widow woman whose son died. That woman whose son died, not a widow. And as she sought out the prophet of God, people asked her, "Woman, where are you going to? I mean, her son had died." And she kept saying, "It is well. It is well." Until she got to the prophet of God, who prayed for her son, and the son came back to life. A Christian, notwithstanding what he is passing through, must know that it is well. And that's what the psalmist said in Psalm 23. "Yea, do I pass through the valley of shadow of death, I will not fear. I will fear no evil." Why? Because you are with me. So the Christian, even when she is passing through the valley of shadow of death, she says, "It is well with my soul." And I pray that we always have the faith. Your faith will be strong enough at all times to say it is well. And I pray that in the not too distant future,

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No guilt in life.

from life's first cry to final breath. Yes, Jesus commands my destiny. You see, that's why it is well, because Jesus commands my destiny. Hallelujah. Lord,

And Lord, we thank you so very much for this beautiful morning and the joy you have put in our heart, how you have increased our faith to see you on the throne and to rejoice so exceedingly in your presence. Father, we give you all the glory in the name of Jesus. May your name be praised forever and ever in the name of Jesus. Lord, for your children that you have inspired to write these songs, to sing them, to record them, so much so that they have been a blessing to us this morning, Lord, we give you all the glory. And for all the people you have used in this world through all the ages to edify the body of Christ, Lord, we give you the glory. And Lord, I pray for your people and for myself. I pray in the name of Jesus, by the power of the Holy Spirit, that this assurance that you command our destiny will grant us peace. In Jesus' name. And I thank you too for joining us this morning on God's Best Radio for Thankful Today. And I pray that the peace of the Lord, which transcends all understanding, will guard your heart and your mind

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5: Yes, God bless you indeed. It's another Monday morning on Gospel Best Radio, and it's the Motivated by Faith hour on Gospel Best Radio. As always, this hour is the time when the Holy Spirit reminds you of what Jesus said to his disciples, what the Holy Spirit says to you. Have faith in God every time, at all times. He's saying to you, have faith in God. With God, all things are possible, and I do pray and hope that all the devotionals we are going to play today, because we are going to bring back many devotionals from the Pilgrim's Joy Trove, we are going to bring them back, all designed to exhort you to look to the God of heaven. Those who trust in him are always radiant. They are never put to shame. I do pray in the name of Jesus that whatever challenge that you may be grappling with today, the Lord will remind you to have faith in God. And that's why I want to begin with this lovely rendition by Aretha Franklin, What a Friend We Have with Jesus. This is perhaps one of the best renditions of this song that I've heard, and so I love to play it. And I want to say to you, hey, dear brother, dear sister, this morning, do you know what a friend you have with Jesus? Do you understand how close a friend he is, how wonderful a friend he is, how powerful a friend he is, how invested in you a friend he is? What a friend we have in Jesus. I mean, we have a friend in him, and we continue to bear our own burdens. Well, we have only ourselves to blame. We have only ourselves to blame, right? Oh, what peace we often forfeit, all because we not carry everything to God in prayer. What a friend we have in Jesus, and what a privilege it is to carry everything, not just some things, not some things, everything to God in prayer.
6: What a friend we have in Jesus.

0: do pray, and I admonish you that whatever might be troubling you right now, please take it to the Lord in prayer. Just pause and look to the God of heaven. Stand in the righteousness of Christ. Call on the God of heaven in the name of Jesus Christ. And by the power of the Holy Spirit, I assure you that He will do for you more than you can ask or imagine. And that's why I'm not going to play this episode of Pilgrim's Joy Devotional titled "What More Can He Say? What More Can He Say Than to You He Has Said?"
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2: Good morning, and thank you very much for joining us once again. Our hymn for meditation this morning is "How Firm a Foundation." And one cannot sing the first stanza without sensing the frustration of the preacher. To the doubtful Christian, to the fear paralyzed believer, and to the pilgrim who is about to give up, to you and me, this preacher says, "You still do not know? You still do not know how firm, how solid, how unshakable is the foundation that has been laid for your faith in God's excellent word? You still don't know? What more do you want the author and finisher of your faith to say to you than what He has already said? What more? How firm a foundation, you saints of the Lord, is already laid for your faith in His excellent word? What more can He say

that be what the Holy Spirit is saying to you? Could that be what the Holy Spirit is saying to me? What more do you need to be strengthened in faith? What more do you need to take courage and look to the future with hope? What more do you need to be assured of security in this life and the next? What more do you need than the blessed and everlasting promises in God's excellent word? What more can he say than to you he has said?

Yes, as it not said in Isaiah 41:10, "Fear not, I am with you, O be not dismayed, for I am your God and will still give you aid." As it not said, "I'll strengthen you, I'll help you, I'll cause you to stand upheld by my righteous, omnipotent hand."

And yes, in Isaiah 43:2, has he not said, when through the deep waters I call you to go, the rivers of sorrow shall not overflow, for I will be with you, I will bless your troubles, I will sanctify your deepest distress. Remember, pilgrim, remember that he has said, when through fiery trials your pathway shall lie, my grace, my all-sufficient grace shall be your supply. The flames shall not hurt you, because I have only designed the flames to consume your dross and to refine your gold. And oh yes, in Isaiah 46:4, that assurance, that sweet assurance for all the years ahead. Even down to old age, I shall prove to my people my sovereign, eternal, unchangeable love. And when gray, hoary hairs shall their temples adorn, like lambs, they shall still be carried in my bosom. Wow. Dear Christian pilgrim, take the Lord at his word. Take him at his word. Arise in faith. Go to Calvary and be cleansed from sin and guilt. Go to the mercy seat and receive your healing. Go to the mercy seat in prayer. Receive divine guidance. Receive divine provision. Receive divine assurance for the future. You are secured in the hands of your Savior. Read John 10:28. Jesus said,

I give them eternal life, and they shall never perish. Never perish. No one will snatch them out of my hand. Read Hebrews 13, 5. For he himself has said, I will never leave you, neither will I forsake you. So, don't let the Holy Spirit become frustrated with you because of your lack of faith. Anytime and every time that fears and doubts assail you, be assured of this solemn undertaking by the author and finisher of your faith. Be assured.

ground us in your word, and grant that when doubt and fears assail us, we will always be reminded that your word is settled in heaven and that none of your promises to us will fail. We ask in faith and with thanksgiving in the name of our Lord and our Savior, Jesus Christ.

0: 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God bless you indeed, and please share this episode with others. Thank you.
1: And yes, indeed, God bless you indeed. And you heard it there. What more can you say? He has said everything. It's for you to believe. It's never a question of him, his ability, or his love, or his readiness, or his faithfulness, or his desire. It's always about your own faith. There is nothing you need to be said to you that he has not said. You know that account from Mark 9. When the father of that boy said to him, the father of that demon possessed boy said to him, if you can, Jesus said to him, son of a, whether I can, it's not if I can, it's whether you can believe. The man said, Lord, if you can heal my child. Jesus said to him, if you can believe, it's not whether I can, it's not whether God can, it's whether you can believe. And at the one who believes, we see the glory of God. And to see the glory of God, to continue to believe in him, you have to trust in his faithfulness. He's a faithful God. Even when we are unfaithful, he is faithful. Remember what the prophet wrote in Lamentations 3, describing the faithfulness of God and his mercies and his kindness. What did he say? He said, it is for the Lord's mercy that we are not consumed. Right? It is because of the Lord's great love we are not consumed. One, for his compassions never fail. Great is his faithfulness. They are new every morning. Great is your faithfulness. And the next devotional here says, his reputation precedes him. In all the palaces of Israel, all of throughout history, he's known as what? As the faithful, powerful God. His reputation precedes him. You have no business doubting him.

The Holy Spirit is reminding you, one, that the saints of old knew God as the one who showed grace and favor to them in their times of distress. And two, that God who showed grace and favor to our fathers in distress is the same as ever, still pouring out his blessings on those who call out to him in faith. So, the pilgrim,

Listeners, the pilgrim, read Psalm 48 verse 3. It says, God is known in the palaces of Zion as a place of refuge. That is the reputation of God among his people. He is a place of refuge, and that God is still the same as ever. Read Psalm 107. Please do. And you will find an exuberant testimony to the salvation of God graciously bestowed to his people in distress. For those who were wandering in the desert and had no city of their own, Psalm 107 verse 6 says, then they cried out to the Lord in their trouble, and he delivered them out of their distresses. When sinners and disobedient people fell into troubles of their own making and had no one to help them, Psalm 107 verse 13 says, then they cried out to the Lord in their trouble, and he saved them out of their distresses. When saints were afflicted by sicknesses and diseases to the point of death, Psalm 107 verse 19 says, then they cried out to the Lord in their trouble, and he saved them out of their distresses. The pilgrim, oh, that you would give thanks to the Lord for his goodness and for his wonderful works. The God who broke the gate of brass, the God who cut the bars of iron asunder, is the same as ever. Today, praise him. Praise him for his past deliverances, and look to him in faith

0: May the grace and favor of God reach you in your time of distress, and may divine intervention in your affairs give you songs of hallelujahs. In Jesus' name.
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0: is Glory to God. That's from Carrie Underwood, featuring Cece Winans. Great is thy faithfulness, Lord, unto me. And that has been the confession of all of God's children, and they've come to discover that his faithfulness indeed is great. Great is thy faithfulness, Lord, unto me. It's Motivated by Faith Monday on Gospel Best Radio. The Lord is saying to you, have faith in God. And the next devotional I'm playing from the Pilgrim's Joy devotional is titled A Never Failing Treasury. Do you know where that is from? Which hymn that is from? A Never Failing Treasury, filled with what? Boundless gift of love. And you find that coming from the hymn, How Sweet the Name of Jesus Sounds. Jesus is described as a never failing treasury filled with boundless stores of grace. And I pray that you will experience that nature of him, that part of him, as a never failing treasury that is filled with boundless stores of grace. In Jesus' name, amen. Amen and amen. Have faith in God.
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0: Are you worried that your resources are running low or could soon run out? If yes, you may indeed have good reasons to be so worried. But I do hope that in your anxious thoughts, you have not forgotten that you have access to God's storehouse that has been described as a never-ending treasury filled with boundless gifts of grace. Their name, the rock on which I build. My shield and hiding place. My never-failing treasury. Filled boundless stores of grace. Do you hear that? My never-failing treasury filled with boundless stores of grace. The pilgrim, reach into this never-failing treasury by faith and in the name of Jesus. It is the treasury of the King of Kings, whose is the earth and all that is in it. It is the treasury of the King of Kings, the King who controls the hearts and thoughts of the kings of this world like streams of water. From this never-failing treasury filled with boundless stores of grace, Zacchaeus, that corrupt tax collector, the woman from whom seven demons were expelled, and the thief on the right of the cross of Jesus were forgiven their many sins and admitted into the kingdom of God. From this never-failing treasury filled with boundless stores of grace, a widow neck deep in debt received the means to pay back the loan with more money left over for her own needs. Another widow's jar of oil did not run dry in the time of famine, and her bin of flour did not empty. And 5,000 hungry followers were fed with just 5 loaves and 2 fish with many leftovers. Yes, from this never-failing treasury filled with boundless stores of grace, all who were presented to Jesus with diverse diseases in Luke 4 received healing. Peter's mother-in-law's fever was rebuked, and Bartimaeus, who cried out for Jesus, received his sight. And what is more, from this never-failing treasury filled with boundless stores of grace, the Lord has poured out his Holy Spirit on all who would call on the name of Jesus. And as we read from John 3:34, God gives his Holy Spirit without limit. Have you fallen into sin? Are you at your wit's end? Are you held back by sicknesses and diseases? Are you at the crossroad? Are you afraid? Are you sad? Are you desirous of coming into fellowship with God? Reach into this never-failing treasury of grace by faith and in the name of Jesus. There is grace upon grace for all who call on the name of Jesus. He will forgive, he will deliver, he will heal, he will lead, he will comfort, he will take away your fears, he will forgive, and he will give his Holy Spirit without measure. Anytime you reach into this treasury by faith and in the name of Jesus, you will always find more than sufficient for your need.
2: Just as Jesus stood and shouted on the last and greatest day of the festival recorded in John 7:37, his spirit calls out in clear voice today, "Anyone who is thirsty may come to me. Anyone who is thirsty may come to me. Anyone who is thirsty may come to me." And yes, access to this treasure of grace has been paid for with the blood of Jesus Christ. No wonder the prophet was told to sound the invitation in Isaiah 55:1. "Is anyone thirsty? Come and drink, even if you have no money. Come, take your choice of wine or milk. It's all free. It's all free. Their name, the rock on which I build." My shield and hiding place. My never failing treasury filled with boundless stores of grace. Let us pray. Anytime you call on the name of Jesus, may God's treasury be open to you, and there may you find boundless grace, more than sufficient grace, and grace upon grace. In Jesus' name.
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2: I know yes, amen, indeed. 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And this, Motivated by Faith, Monday morning on Gospel Best Radio, the Lord is reminding you, it's all free. 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And what are you going to find there? 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

0: And I do pray that by the grace of God, just for the sake of the blood of Jesus shed, the Lord will take you from victory unto victory in the name of Jesus. 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We will not fear, which is the title of the next devotion I'm praying now. We will not be afraid. Do not be afraid. Do not be afraid. Do not be afraid. Jesus said over and over again, all the prophets said to God's people, and the Holy Spirit says to you, do not be afraid. And all of God's people say, yes, trusting in the God of heaven through our Lord and Savior Jesus Christ, we will not fear.
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0: When should a Christian begin to fret? When should a Christian become afraid? In Psalm 46, the psalmist says, because God is our refuge and strength, because God is our ever-present help in trouble, we will not be afraid, we will not fret, even though the earth gives way, even though the ground under us shakes or opens up. No, we will not be afraid even though we witness the scary sight of huge mountains crumbling and falling into the sea. No, we will not be afraid even though the rivers and the seas are troubled and have become restless, and all around us is the loud noise of approaching danger. The psalmist says, even in such a horrifying scenario, we will not be afraid. We will not be afraid, not because we are that brave, not because we are that impervious to danger. No, we will not be afraid, we will not fret, because God, who is our refuge and our strength, is ever present, ever with us in the time of trouble. So in verse 7, the psalmist says, the Lord of hosts is with us, the God of Jacob is our refuge. And in verse 10, it tells us what the Lord says to every Christian who looks to Him in a time of trouble. This is what the Lord says: be still and know that I am God. Be still and know that I am God. So, dear child of God, as you contemplate the future of the world, of your family, your own future, your career, and the future of all that you hold there, as you contemplate that, remember that you are the adopted child of the God of Jacob spoken of in that 46th Psalm. When doubts and fears knock the door of your heart, when the most versatile of the experts cannot give you an assuring guidance, when it appears that all is turned upside down, let your meditation within you be inspired by Psalm 46, and in the words of this hymn, say to your soul, be still my soul, the Lord is on your side. Bear patiently the cross of grief, leave to your God to order and to provide, because in every change He faithful will remain. Be still my soul, your best, your heavenly friend. Through thorny ways leads to a joyful end. Malachi 3:6, the Lord said, I, the Lord, do not change. I, the Lord, do not change. The Lord does not change, whatever be the case. In Joshua 1:9, the Lord did not merely encourage Joshua or admonish him. No, the Lord commanded him, saying, have I not commanded you? Be strong and of good courage. Do not be afraid, nor be dismayed, for the Lord your God is with you wherever you go. And here's someone who knows how comforting and reassuring the presence of God is in Psalm 23 verse 4. Even though I walk through the darkest valley, I will not be afraid. I will fear no evil, for you are with me. You are with me. And Psalm 27 verse 5, for in the day of trouble, he will keep me safe in his dwelling. He will hide me in the shelter of his sacred tent and set me high upon a rock. Dear listener, this morning and always, let this be your meditation. Be still, my soul, be still. The Lord is on your side. Bear patiently the cross of grief or pain. Lift your God to order and provide. Every change.

0: Dear Father, we are grateful for the assurance of your presence with us. Please keep us in your will. Draw us closer to you, because left on our own, fear will paralyze us. Let us always feel you near us, and whatever betide, please open our ears to hear your assuring voice from Hebrews 13:5 saying, I will never leave you, neither will I forsake you. We ask this in faith and in the name of our Lord and our Savior, Jesus Christ. Amen.
1: 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Thank you.
2: And yes, indeed, be still, my soul. The Lord is on your side. And you know, this soul that is still, in recognition of the Lord's faithfulness and the Lord's power and the Lord's compassions that fail not, will also be like that weaned child. Remember, my soul is like a weaned child. Is my soul within me like a weaned child? So satisfied, just there at the mother's bosom. And I do pray that the Lord will increase your faith today, so much so that you will be like a weaned child before your Savior. And I want us to read together that wonderful Psalm, Psalm 131, one of the songs of ascent. You know, a song of ascent, one of the songs that the Israelites would sing as they made their way up the stairs to the temple, and they would sing those songs of ascent. And this is one of them, a reminder to us to trust in the Lord. Lord, my heart is not haughty, nor my eyes lofty, neither do I concern myself with great matters, nor with things too profound for me. Surely I have calmed and quieted my soul like a weaned child with its mother. Like a weaned child is my soul within me. O Israel, hope in the Lord from this time forth and forever. And glory to the Father, and to the Son, and to the Holy Spirit, as it was in the beginning, it is now, and ever shall be, world without end. Amen. I pray that will give you such comfort, such peace, such assurance, that like a weaned child with his mother, you are going to stay with your Lord. Trust him until he brings deliverance for you. This episode from the Pilgrim's Joy Devotional is titled Like a Weaned Child.
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0: Good morning, dear people of God. Many may be listening to this devotional with many vexing questions running through their minds. But whatever questions we are waking up to this morning, the Holy Spirit is bringing to our remembrance the example of the psalmist in Psalm 132. He wrote, Lord, my heart is not proud, my eyes are not haughty, I don't concern myself with matters too great or too awesome for me to grasp. Instead, I have calmed and quieted myself like a weaned child who no longer cries for its mother's milk. Yes, like a weaned child is my soul within me. O Israel, put your hope in the Lord now and always. Dear people of God, that is the example of the psalmist. Like a child fed and satisfied in its mother's arms, quiet, trusting, not fretting about the future, not fretting about matters that it cannot understand. Like such a child, the Holy Spirit invites you to trust in the Lord. And this same message is brought to us in this hymn, Trust in Jesus.

trusting him whatever befall. Trusting Jesus, that is all. And yes, we all must listen and hear the voice of the Lord that the Apostle Paul heard in 2 Corinthians 12:9. Yes, we must hear the Lord saying to us, "My grace is sufficient for you, for my power is made perfect in weakness." And having heard that voice, like Paul, we ought by faith say, "That is why, for Christ's sake, I delight in my weaknesses, I delight in insults, I delight in hardships, I delight in persecutions, I delight in difficulties. For when I am weak, then I am strong." You see, his grace is sufficient, and brightly doth his spirit.

trusting Jesus, that is all. So, there beloved of God, follow in the footsteps of saints who have placed total trust in God through Jesus Christ. Hear the psalmist saying to you over and over again, blessed is the one who puts his trust in God. Blessed is the one who puts our trust in God. Psalm 82 verse 12. Read Psalm 48. Read Psalm 48 and you will find that those who, through Jesus Christ, have gained access to God and have placed their trust in God will find God as a sure place of refuge in troubled times, will be secure and safe from all alarms in this world and the next, and having experienced the blessedness of those who trust in God, will tell of it to the next generation, saying, this God is our God forever and ever. He will be our guide even to the end. Trusting Him while life shall last.

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Brethren, let's trust Him as the moments fly. Let's trust Him as the days go by.

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2: And yes, indeed, trust in Jesus, that is all. And I do hope that this episode of Motivated by Faith Monday has been a blessing to you. And I pray that the Lord will continue to keep you in His most holy faith and guard your heart and mind with peace. And I want to leave you with this beautiful word from the scripture, which is just the right word to conclude Motivated by Faith Monday today. It is from Philippians chapter 4, which you know so well, but which bears repeating every time. Be anxious for nothing, but in everything, by prayer and supplication, with thanksgiving, let your requests be made known to God, and the peace of God, which surpasses all understanding, will guard your heart and minds through Christ Jesus. Be anxious for nothing, but in everything, by prayer and supplication, with thanksgiving, let your requests be made known to God, and the peace of God, which surpasses all understanding, will guard your heart and minds through Christ Jesus. Do you want to read that just one more time? Be anxious for nothing, but in everything, by prayer and supplication, with thanksgiving, let your requests be made known to God, and the peace of God, which surpasses all understanding, will guard your heart and minds through Christ Jesus. Don't let that go to waste. Do exactly as the Holy Spirit has instructed you to do in everything, concerning everything, by prayer and supplication, with thanksgiving. Let your requests, all your requests, every of your requests, be made known to God. And so we are going to end the same way we started, by doing what? By playing that beautiful rendition of What a Friend We Have in Jesus by Aretha Franklin. What a friend we have in Jesus. What a privilege to carry everything to Him in prayer. God bless you. Really good. Good morning to you once again. I wish you a beautiful, beautiful week. And I pray that the Lord Himself will uphold you in His most holy faith, in the name of Jesus, and His peace will guard your heart and mind through Christ Jesus our Lord, in the name of Jesus. Amen. Amen. And amen.
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5: And yes, God bless you indeed. It's another Monday morning on Gospel Bells Radio, and it's the Motivated by Faith hour on Gospel Bells Radio. As always, this hour is the time when the Holy Spirit reminds you of what Jesus said to his disciples, what the Holy Spirit says to you. Have faith in God every time, at all times. He's saying to you, have faith in God. With God, all things are possible, and I do pray and hope that all the devotionals we are going to play today, because we are going to bring back many devotionals from the Pilgrim's Joy Trove, we are going to bring them back, all designed to exhort you to look to the God of heaven. Those who trust in him are always radiant. They are never put to shame. I do pray in the name of Jesus that whatever challenge that you may be grappling with today, the Lord will remind you to have faith in God. And that's what I want to begin with, this lovely rendition by Aretha Franklin. What a friend we have with Jesus. This is perhaps one of the best renditions of this song that I've heard, and so I love to play it. And I want to say to you, hey, dear brother, dear sister, this morning, do you know what a friend you have with Jesus? Do you understand how close a friend he is, how wonderful a friend he is, how powerful a friend he is, how invested in you a friend he is? What a friend we have in Jesus. And we have a friend in him, and we continue to bear our own burdens. Well, we have only ourselves to blame. We have only ourselves to blame. Right. Oh, what peace we often forfeit, all because we don't carry everything to God in prayer. What a friend we have in Jesus, and what a privilege it is to carry everything, not just some things, not some things, everything to God in prayer.
6: What a friend we have in Jesus.

I do pray and I admonish you that whatever might be troubling you right now, please take it to the Lord in prayer. Just pause and look to the God of heaven. Stand in the righteousness of Christ. Call on the God of heaven in the name of Jesus Christ. And by the power of the Holy Spirit, I assure you that He will do for you more than you can ask or imagine. And that's why I'm not going to play this episode of Pilgrim's Joy Devotional titled "What More Can He Say?" What more can He say? What more can He say? What more can He say than to you He has said?

God's excellent word, you still don't know, what more do you want the author and finisher of your faith to say to you than what he has already said? What more? How firm a foundation, you saints of the Lord, is already laid for your faith in his excellent word. What more can he say?

that be what the Holy Spirit is saying to you? Could that be what the Holy Spirit is saying to me? What more do you need to be strengthened in faith? What more do you need to take courage and look to the future with hope? What more do you need to be assured of security in this life and the next? What more do you need than the blessed and everlasting promises in God's excellent word? What more can he say than to you he has said?

Yes, as it was said in Isaiah 41:10, "Fear not, I am with you, O be not dismayed, for I am your God and will still give you aid." As it was said, "I'll strengthen you, I'll help you, I'll cause you to stand upheld by my righteous, omnipotent hand."

2, has he not said, when through the deep waters I call you to go, the rivers of sorrow shall not overflow, for I will be with you, I will bless your troubles, I will sanctify your deepest distress. Remember, pilgrim, remember that he has said, when through fiery trials your pathway shall lie, my grace, my all-sufficient grace shall be your supply. The flames shall not hurt you, because I have only designed the flames to consume your dross and to refine your gold. And oh yes, in Isaiah 46:4, that assurance, that sweet assurance for all the years ahead, even down to old age, I shall prove to my people my sovereign, eternal, unchangeable love. And when gray, hoary hairs shall their temples adorn, like lambs, they shall still be carried in my bosom. Wow. Dear Christian pilgrim, take the Lord at his word. Take him at his word. Arise in faith. Go to Calvary and be cleansed from sin and guilt. Go to the mercy seat and receive your healing. 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Receive divine guidance. 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You are secured in the hands of your Savior. Read John 10:28. Jesus said, I give them eternal life, and they shall never perish. Never perish. No one will snatch them out of my hand. Read Hebrews 13:5. For he himself has said, I will never leave you, neither will I forsake you. So, don't let the Holy Spirit become frustrated with you because of your lack of faith. Anytime and every time that fears and doubts assail you, be assured of this solemn undertaking by the author and finisher of your faith. Be assured.

please ground us in your word and grant that when doubts and fears assail us, we will always be reminded that your word is settled in heaven and that none of your promises to us will fail. We ask in faith and with thanksgiving in the name of our Lord and our Savior, Jesus Christ.

0: 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God bless you indeed, and please share this episode with others. Thank you.
1: And yes, indeed, God bless you indeed. And you heard it there. What more can you say? He has said everything. It's for you to believe. It's never a question of him, his ability, or his love, or his readiness, or his faithfulness, or his desire. It's always about your own faith. There is nothing you need to be said to you that he has not said. You know that account from Mark 9. When the father of that boy said to him, the father of that demon possessed boy said to him, if you can, Jesus said to him, it's not about whether I can, it's not if I can, it's whether you can believe. The man said, Lord, if you can, you can heal my child. Jesus said to him, if you can believe, it's not whether I can, it's not whether God can, it's whether you can believe. And at the one who believes, we see the glory of God. And to see the glory of God, to continue to believe in him, you have to trust in his faithfulness. He's a faithful God. Even when we are unfaithful, he is faithful. Remember what the prophet wrote in Lamentations 3, describing the faithfulness of God and his mercies and his kindness. What did he say? He said, it is for the Lord's mercy that we are not consumed. Right? It is because of the Lord's great love we are not consumed. One, for his compassions never fail. Great is his faithfulness. They are new every morning. Great is your faithfulness. And the next devotional here says, his reputation precedes him. In all the palaces of Israel, all of throughout history, he's known as what? As the faithful, powerful God. His reputation precedes him. You have no business doubting him. You have no business languishing in doubt. His reputation as the Savior, as the Deliverer, as the Helper, as the miracle-working God, his reputation precedes him. And he has a reputation to protect. He's going to come through for you. Never doubt. Never fear. God bless you really good. It's Motivated by Faith Monday on Gospel Best Radio. And yet another episode from the Pilgrim's Joy Devotional. His reputation precedes him.
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3: Dear Christian pilgrim, this morning, the Holy Spirit is reminding you, one, that the saints of old knew God as the one who showed grace and favor to them in their times of distress, and two, that God who showed grace and favor to our fathers in distress is the same as ever, still pouring out his blessings on those who call out to him in faith. So, the pilgrim,

The Pilgrim, read Psalm 48 verse 3. It says, God is known in the palaces of Zion as a place of refuge. That is the reputation of God among his people. He is a place of refuge, and that God is still the same as ever. Read Psalm 107, please do, and you will find an exuberant testimony to the salvation of God graciously bestowed to his people in distress. For those who were wandering in the desert and had no city of their own, Psalm 107 verse 6 says, then they cried out to the Lord in their trouble, and he delivered them out of their distresses. When sinners and disobedient people fell into troubles of their own making and had no one to help them, Psalm 107 verse 13 says, then they cried out to the Lord in their trouble, and he saved them out of their distresses. When saints were afflicted by sicknesses and diseases to the point of death, Psalm 107 verse 19 says, then they cried out to the Lord in their trouble, and he saved them out of their distresses. The Pilgrim, oh, that you would give thanks to the Lord for his goodness and for his wonderful works. The God who broke the gates of brass, the God who cut the bars of iron asunder, is the same as ever. Today, praise him. Praise him for his past deliverances, and look to him in faith

0: May the grace and favor of God reach you in your time of distress, and may divine intervention in your affairs give you songs of hallelujahs. In Jesus' name.
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0: Yes, glory to God. That's from Carrie Underwood, featuring Cece Winers. Great is thy faithfulness, Lord, unto me. And that has been the confession of all of God's children, and they have come to discover that his faithfulness indeed is great. Great is thy faithfulness, Lord, unto me. It's motivated by Faith Monday and Gospel Best Radio. The Lord is saying to you, have faith in God. And the next devotional I'm playing from the Pilgrim's Joy Devotional is titled A Never Failing Treasury. Do you know where that is from? Which hymn that is from? A Never Failing Treasury, filled with what? Boundless gifts of love. And you find that coming from the hymn, How Sweet the Name of Jesus Sounds. Jesus is described as a never failing treasury filled with boundless stores of grace. And I pray that you will experience that nature of him, that part of him, as a never failing treasury that is filled with boundless stores of grace. In Jesus' name, amen. Amen and amen. Have faith in God.
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0: Are you worried that your resources are running low or could soon run out? If yes, you may indeed have good reasons to be so worried. But I do hope that in your anxious thoughts, you have not forgotten that you have access to God's storehouse that has been described as a never-ending treasury filled with boundless gifts of grace. Their name, the rock on which I build. My shield and hiding place. My never-failing treasury. Filled with boundless stores of grace. Do you hear that? My never-failing treasury filled with boundless stores of grace. The pilgrim, reach into this never-failing treasury by faith and in the name of Jesus. It is the treasury of the King of Kings, whose is the earth and all that is in it. It is the treasury of the King of Kings, the King who controls the hearts and thoughts of the kings of this world like streams of water. From this never-failing treasury filled with boundless stores of grace, Zacchaeus, that corrupt tax collector, the woman from whom seven demons were expelled, and the thief on the right of the cross of Jesus were forgiven their many sins and admitted into the kingdom of God. From this never-failing treasury filled with boundless stores of grace, a widow neck deep in debt received the means to pay back the loan with more money left over for her own needs. Another widow's jar of oil did not run dry in the time of famine, and her bin of flour did not empty. And 5,000 hungry followers were fed with just 5 loaves and 2 fish with many leftovers. Yes, from this never-failing treasury filled with boundless stores of grace, all who were presented to Jesus with diverse diseases in Luke 4 received healing. Peter's mother-in-law's fever was rebuked, and Bartimaeus, who cried out for Jesus, received his sight. And what is more, from this never-failing treasury filled with boundless stores of grace, the Lord has poured out his Holy Spirit on all who would call on the name of Jesus. And as we read from John 3:34, God gives his Holy Spirit without limit. Have you fallen into sin? Are you at your wit's end? Are you held back by sicknesses and diseases? Are you at the crossroad? Are you afraid? Are you sad? Are you desirous of coming into fellowship with God? Reach into this never-failing treasury of grace by faith and in the name of Jesus. There is grace upon grace for all who call on the name of Jesus. He will forgive, he will deliver, he will heal, he will lead, he will comfort, he will take away your fears, he will forgive, and he will give his Holy Spirit without measure. Anytime you reach into this treasury by faith and in the name of Jesus, you will always find more than sufficient for your need.
2: Just as Jesus stood and shouted on the last and greatest day of the festival recorded in John 7:37, his spirit calls out in clear voice today, "Anyone who is thirsty may come to me. Anyone who is thirsty may come to me. Anyone who is thirsty may come to me." And yes, access to this treasure of grace has been paid for with the blood of Jesus Christ. No wonder the prophet was told to sound the invitation in Isaiah 55:1. "Is anyone thirsty? 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It's all free." Their name, the rock on which I build. My shield and hiding place. My never-failing treasury filled with boundless stores of grace. Let us pray. Anytime you call on the name of Jesus, may God's treasury be open to you, and there may you find boundless grace, more than sufficient grace, and grace upon grace. In Jesus' name.
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2: I know, yes, amen, indeed. 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And this, Motivated by Faith, Monday morning on Gospel Best Radio, the Lord is reminding you, it's all free. 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And what are you going to find there? You're going to find that there is victory in Jesus. Oh, yes.

0: I do pray that by the grace of God, just for the sake of the blood of Jesus shed, the Lord will take you from victory unto victory in the name of Jesus. 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We will not be afraid. Do not be afraid. Do not be afraid. Do not be afraid. Jesus said over and over again, all the prophets said to God's people, and the Holy Spirit says to you, do not be afraid. And all of God's people say, yes, trusting in the God of heaven through our Lord and Savior Jesus Christ, we will not fear.
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0: When should a Christian begin to fret? When should a Christian become afraid? In Psalm 46, the psalmist says, because God is our refuge and strength, because God is our ever-present help in trouble, we will not be afraid, we will not fret, even though the earth gives way, even though the ground under us shakes or opens up. No, we will not be afraid even though we witness the scary sight of huge mountains crumbling and falling into the sea. No, we will not be afraid even though the rivers and the seas are troubled and have become restless and all around us is the loud noise of approaching danger. The psalmist says, even in such a horrifying scenario, we will not be afraid. We will not be afraid, not because we are that brave, not because we are that impervious to danger. No, we will not be afraid, we will not fret, because God, who is our refuge and our strength, is ever present, ever with us in the time of trouble. So, in verse 7, the psalmist says, the Lord of hosts is with us, the God of Jacob is our refuge. And in verse 10, it tells us what the Lord says to every Christian who looks to Him in a time of trouble. This is what the Lord says: be still and know that I am God. Be still and know that I am God. So, dear child of God, as you contemplate the future of the world, of your family, your own future, your career, and the future of all that you hold there, as you contemplate that, remember that you are the adopted child of the God of Jacob spoken of in that 46th Psalm. When doubts and fears knock the door of your heart, when the most versatile of the experts cannot give you an assuring guidance, when it appears that all is turned upside down, let your meditation within you be inspired by Psalm 46, and in the words of this hymn, say to your soul, be still my soul, the Lord is on your side. Bear patiently the cross of grief, pain. Leave to your God to order and to provide, because in every change He faithful will remain. Be still my soul, your best, your heavenly friend. Through thorny ways leads to a joyful end. Malachi 3:6, the Lord said, I, the Lord, do not change. I, the Lord, do not change. The Lord does not change, whatever be the case. In Joshua 1:9, the Lord did not merely encourage Joshua or admonish him. No, the Lord commanded him, saying, Have I not commanded you? Be strong and of good courage. Do not be afraid, nor be dismayed, for the Lord your God is with you wherever you go. And here's someone who knows how comforting and reassuring the presence of God is in Psalm 23 verse 4. Even though I walk through the darkest valley, I will not be afraid. I will fear no evil, for you are with me. You are with me. And Psalm 27 verse 5, for in the day of trouble, he will keep me safe in his dwelling. He will hide me in the shelter of his sacred tent and set me high upon a rock. Dear listener, this morning and always, let this be your meditation.

patiently because of grief or pain. Lift your God to order and provide in every change.

0: Father, we are grateful for the assurance of your presence with us. Please keep us in your will. Draw us closer to you, because left on our own, fear will paralyze us. Let us always feel you near us, and whatever betide, please open our ears to hear your assuring voice from Hebrews 13:5 saying, I will never leave you, neither will I forsake you. We ask this in faith and in the name of our Lord and our Savior, Jesus Christ. Amen.
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0: I know, yes, indeed, be still my soul, the Lord is on your side. And you know, this soul that is still in recognition of the Lord's faithfulness and the Lord's power and the Lord's compassions that fail not, will also be like that weaned child. Remember, my soul is like a weaned child, is my soul within me, like a weaned child. So satisfied, just there at the mother's bosom. And I do pray that the Lord will increase your faith today, so much so that you will be like a weaned child before your Savior. And I want us to read together that wonderful Psalm, Psalm 131, one of the songs of ascent. You know, a song of ascent, one of the songs that the Israelites would sing as they made their way up the stairs to the temple, and they would sing those songs of ascent. And this is one of them, a reminder to us to trust in the Lord. Lord, my heart is not haughty, nor my eyes lofty, neither do I concern myself with great matters, with things too profound for me. Surely I have calmed and quieted my soul like a weaned child with its mother. Like a weaned child is my soul within me. O Israel, hope in the Lord from this time forth and forever. And glory to the Father and to the Son and to the Holy Spirit, as it was in the beginning, it is now, and ever shall be. God will give you such comfort, such peace, such assurance that like a weaned child with his mother, you are going to stay with your Lord and trust him until he brings deliverance for you. This episode from the Pilgrim's Joy Devotional is titled Like a Weaned Child.
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0: Good morning, dear people of God. Many may be listening to this devotional with many vexing questions running through their minds. But whatever questions we are waking up to this morning, the Holy Spirit is bringing to our remembrance the example of the psalmist in Psalm 132. He wrote, "Lord, my heart is not proud. My eyes are not haughty. I don't concern myself with matters too great or too awesome for me to grasp. Instead, I have calmed and quieted myself like a weaned child who no longer cries for its mother's milk. Yes, like a weaned child is my soul within me. O Israel, put your hope in the Lord now and always." Dear people of God, that is the example of the psalmist. Like a child fed and satisfied in its mother's arms, quiet, trusting, not fretting about the future, not fretting about matters that it cannot understand. Like such a child, the Holy Spirit invites you to trust in the Lord. And this same message is brought to us in this hymn, Trust in Jesus.

trusting him whatever befall. Trusting Jesus, that is all. And yes, we all must listen and hear the voice of the Lord that the Apostle Paul heard in 2 Corinthians 12:9. Yes, we must hear the Lord saying to us, "My grace is sufficient for you, for my power is made perfect in weakness." And having heard that voice, like Paul, we ought by faith say, "That is why, for Christ's sake, I delight in my weaknesses, I delight in insults, I delight in hardships, I delight in persecutions, I delight in difficulties. For when I am weak, then I am strong." You see, his grace is sufficient, and brightly doth his spirit.

trusting him whatever before. Trusting Jesus, that is all. So, dear beloved of God, follow in the footsteps of saints who have placed total trust in God through Jesus Christ. Hear the psalmist saying to you over and over again, blessed is the one who puts his trust in God. Blessed is the one who puts our trust in God. Psalm 82 verse 12. Read Psalm 48, and you will find that those who, through Jesus Christ, have gained access to God and have placed their trust in God will find God as a sure place of refuge in troubled times, will be secure and safe from all alarms in this world and the next, and having experienced the blessedness of those who trust in God, will tell of it to the next generation, saying, this God is our God forever and ever. He will be our guide even to the end. Trust in Him while life shall last.

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Even then, trusting Jesus, that is all. Brethren, let's trust him as the moments fly. Let's trust him as the days go by.

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1: 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Thank you.
2: And yes, indeed, trust in Jesus, that is all. And I do hope that this episode of Motivated by Faith Monday has been a blessing to you. And I pray that the Lord will continue to keep you in His most holy faith and guard your heart and mind with peace. And I want to leave you with this beautiful word from the scripture, which is just the right word to conclude Motivated by Faith Monday today. It is from Philippians chapter 4, which you know so well, but which bears repeating every time. Be anxious for nothing, but in everything, by prayer and supplication, with thanksgiving, let your requests be made known to God, and the peace of God, which surpasses all understanding, will guard your hearts and minds through Christ Jesus. Be anxious for nothing, but in everything, by prayer and supplication, with thanksgiving, let your requests be made known to God, and the peace of God, which surpasses all understanding, will guard your heart and minds through Christ Jesus. Do you want to read that just one more time? Be anxious for nothing, but in everything, by prayer and supplication, with thanksgiving, let your requests be made known to God, and the peace of God, which surpasses all understanding, will guard your hearts and minds through Christ Jesus. Don't let that go to waste. Do exactly as the Holy Spirit has instructed you to do in everything, concerning everything, by prayer and supplication, with thanksgiving. Let your requests, all your requests, every of your requests, be made known to God. And so we are going to end the same way we started, by doing what? By playing that beautiful rendition of What a Friend We Have in Jesus by Aretha Franklin. What a Friend We Have in Jesus. What a privilege to carry everything to Him in prayer. God bless you. Really good. Good morning to you once again. I wish you a beautiful, beautiful week. And I pray that the Lord Himself will uphold you in His most holy faith in the name of Jesus, and His peace will guard your heart and mind through Christ Jesus our Lord in the name of Jesus. Amen. Amen. And amen.
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0: And it's good morning to you once again. Thank you very much for tuning in this morning to GospelBuzzRadio.com, your community Christian internet talk radio with a mission to engage the contemporary culture with the mind of Christ. It's Tuesday morning, the 7 o'clock hour, time for Reflections Tuesday with Pastor Ayo Agunloye. We are glad that the Lord has spared us to witness today and again to be fed from his table, and his servant now with us in the virtual studio. Pastor, good morning to you, sir.
1: Good morning, sir.
0: Good morning.
1: Happy
0: sir.
1: Tuesday to you and all listeners this morning in Jesus' name.
0: Amen. Amen. Amen. We're always glad to have you with us, and we thank God for the grace he has given to you, and we are thankful to you too for the sacrifice you continue to make. May God continue
1: thank
0: to strengthen
1: God.
0: You,
1: good
0: sir.
1: Pleasure.
0: In Jesus' name.
1: Amen. Amen.
0: Okay. So just 1 minute. Last week we started that sub theme of dissipation. Today, if you receive the notification, it's dimensions of dissipation. Dimensions of dissipation. You can share this on your social media platforms and invite many more people to join us. If you missed last week's episode, just go to gospelbestudy.com and you'll find where to listen to it. Pastor, please say what our prayers will begin.
1: Thank you, sir. Let's pray, brethren. Our Father in heaven, we thank you for the mercies we always receive.
0: Thank you, Lord.
1: For your mercies endure it forever. Praised be to your name in the name of Jesus Christ.
0: Amen.
1: Thank you once again for the gift of this day. Thank you for your words that you always send to us, because you did not leave us as orphans to scavenge for ourselves, to fend for ourselves. You provide grace, you provide your word, your bread, daily manna for us, and guide us through our journey on earth. Lord, we are grateful unto you. Accept our heart of gratitude in Jesus' name. Once again, we have come to learn at your feet, to feed at your table, and we ask that you release your word unto us, O Lord, in the name of Jesus.
0: Amen.
1: As we go into your word, let us be able to touch you. Let us encounter you through your word.

0: 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Let your word deliver. Let your word transform, encourage, and help this morning in the name of Jesus Christ. Thank you, Father, because you've answered our prayers. Blessed be your holy name. In Jesus' precious name we have prayed. Amen. I welcome you, dear listeners, once again from wherever you are listening. And we thank God for the privilege that God has given us to hear his word like this. It is not, we must not take it for granted, because it's not a cheap privilege that we have. It's not a cheap chance that we have. We must appreciate it, that the word of God can be coming to us. The Bible says there was a time in 1 Samuel chapter 3 or 1 Samuel chapter 1 that there was no open vision, and the word of God was scarce at that time. There was famine of the word of God. God was not speaking. And we have to appreciate God whenever he's speaking to us. It's a privilege. It's something we need to thank him for. Otherwise, if he keeps quiet, no one can sue him for keeping quiet and not revealing himself through his word. So we thank him for that, and we need to make the best use of the opportunity we have to receive his word. And this year, our theme in your Potter's House devotional is cultivating our hearts after God's heart. That is, cultivating our hearts until our heart becomes a heart that is after God's heart. In other words, our hearts breathes like Jesus, like that of God, thinks like that of God, is passionate for what God is passionate, is just reflecting that of God's heart, a heart that is after God's heart. And that's what we are trusting the Lord to help us achieve in our hearts from this year onward. And we have come a long way. This is July, and we are dealing, last month we dealt with indulgence, which affects the heart. This month, the theme is related and directly related, dissipation. So let's just differentiate it by saying indulgence is what you do, dissipation is what happens. Indulgence is what opens the door for dissipation. And the essence of learning this separately is like learning the results, the consequences of your indulgent actions, and seeing it specifically for what it is, and identifying it when you begin to see it. Sometimes you are not alert enough to discover or to discover yourself when you are indulging yourself. You are not alert enough to know that you are indulging yourself. You are allowing indulgence to affect your heart. But when you begin to see these symptoms, you get to know. For example, it's not every time mosquito bites you that you are aware that mosquito bites you. If you are asleep, where mosquitoes can feast on you, you might not even know that you have been bitten, or you don't know how much you have been bitten and how much malaria parasites they have vomited into your blood system. But the symptom here is different from the mosquito bites. The mosquito bites are there But the malaria, if it is directly, those that are directly caused by the mosquito bites are just symptoms to show that mosquitoes have feasted on your body. And so that is what dissipation is as compared to indulgence. Sometimes if you miss the action and you are not able to detect it and it has happened, how do you now identify or recognize the symptoms so that you can treat it on time, and then through that begin to now prayerfully watch and seek to be more vigilant to identify dissipation? Meanwhile, dissipation alone may not be the only cause of indulgence alone may not be the only cause of dissipation. That's why dissipation is very important to study on its own, so that we can easily identify it and know that this is what it is. This is how it is affecting. These are the symptoms to identify, to know that this is happening to me, and then let me quickly find the solution before it destroys me. That is the essence of what we're learning today. And today we want to look at the dimensions through which dissipation affects people, the different dimensions of dissipation as we see in the Bible. We'll be reading the different scriptures where this is mentioned, and then from there we'll be talking into the scriptures to bring out what the scriptures has said. Now let's start with Luke chapter 15 verse 13. Now the Greek word that is translated dissipation in the Bible, the original word for it that is translated as dissipation in English is asotia. Asotia is a Greek word, and it talks of wastage and wild living and all that. So wherever the scripture has used asotia, we want to look at it and study it, and then from there look at what dissipation, the dimensions of dissipation, how the operations of dissipation in a heart. So let's say it's just like clinical diagnosis, or what you can see as your own symptoms in your own body to know that, okay, I mean in your own heart, to know that there is dissipation in my heart, and that is why, and I need to deal with it now before it destroys me. And that is why we are studying this. Luke chapter 15 verse 13, it says, not long after, the younger son gathered all he had and took a journey into a far country, and there he squandered his property in wild living. Now that wild living is dissipation, asotia. That is the Greek word there, asotia, which means that he squandered his property in asotia. And that is the problem with dissipation: waste, squandering, destroying. That is using, abusing what is rightly yours, wasting it in anything you receive from God. It may not be material, it may be material, it may be anything. When there is a waste, it is dissipation. Take for example, you have just had a word of God, you have just had a sermon or a message, and you see that the Lord has spoken to you and it touched you. it touched your heart and you feel like, oh my God, this is the word of God to me and I have to act on it, and you are even grateful for the word of God that has come to you. But instead of you to arise and obey, or to arise and begin to pray until that word is internalized into you, you just engage in chit chats with others, maybe on your way home from that meeting, maybe just immediately after hearing the message, you just began to discuss some other thing. Maybe you began to discuss the World Cup or the La Liga, the football match that was played yesterday, or the movie session that was acted, that you watched yesterday, the series, the soap opera, or the, what do you call it now? The season, what? Season this, another. Have you watched it? And then, before you know it, you are distracted from what the Lord is doing in your heart, and your heart is forgetting. The fire that is already burning in your heart is burning out, is going out, it's not hot anymore. So by the time you return to it, by the time you are alone and quiet again to return to it, the fire is not burning as much as it was at that time. And what the fire would have cooked in you, what the fire would have roasted in you, what the fire would have done in you has been wasted. It's just like you have firewood to cook, but there is no, the firewood is not so much. So if that firewood finishes, or gas, then for that day, because all other place to get that fire, that firewood or gas has closed until the next day, and you want to eat tonight, you want to maximize the use of that gas or that firewood on, so that your food will be ready before it is exhausted, and you know you have limited of it, and instead of staying there, you just put on the gas or put on the firewood, and then you are somewhere else chatting or doing something else until the water you have put there has dried, and you have to put another water. It has boiled and dried, you have to put another water and continue the gas, or continue all those things. Before you know it, you are not able to finish the cooking you started. The same way, when the fire of the word of God comes to your heart in order to achieve something, before it actually carves that word into your heart, you have used chatting, talking, and other distractions to dissipate it, to cause dissipation. And so before you know what is happening, the fire, the heat of that word as it was burning in you has gone. So you are just, what is just remaining is the ash or the ashes. So you are just there now, talking of the ashes. That message was a powerful message. In fact, it touched me so much. It touched me so much. Unfortunately, as much as that message touched you, it did not affect you. It did not change anything in you. It did not remove anything from you. It did not add anything to you except the head knowledge that you have gotten. And so the head knowledge only puffs up. It's a knowledge puffs up. It's not all knowledge. It's the knowledge that is not allowed to transform that puffs up, because it just remains in the head. And you can say it, you can quote it, you are eloquent with it, but your life is not in tandem with it. And that is caused usually by dissipation. So this prodigal son took all his wealth from his father, his rightful possession, material possession, and he went to a far country and squandered it in wild living. That is the problem. Again, we need to watch. If in material things that the Lord provided for you. The Lord has provided something for you. But instead of you to learn the use of it from God or how God will help you with it, you begin to use it, you know, you begin to use it the way you like without recourse to the owner, God, who placed it in your hands. You quickly forgot that you are a steward of it. You are not the real owner of it. And that made you to spend it anyhow, just like the prodigal son. You know the difference between the prodigal son and many believers today is not much. When you collect something, you receive something from God, it's just that you forgot that you are a steward of something. That you just took whatever you have and you took it to a far country and you apply it on your own, you spend it on your own, you without recourse to the one who gave that gift into your hands. That is prodigal. That is what prodigal is. And prodigality is not only to sons. It's also, there are prodigal parents too. There are prodigal fathers. There are prodigal mothers. You receive the children from God, but you just raise them anyhow without recourse to Him that has given them to you, and without receiving help from Him in order to raise them for Him as His reward. So raising them as God's reward, he said children are the heritage of God, and the reward of God is those children that you have raised for Him. Those ones that you have raised are His reward. But instead of doing that, you just do them anyhow, maybe the way you feel best, maybe from psychology books or something, and eventually, or traditional or culture or something, not for Christ. You are not raising them for Christ, and Christ is not proud of the children. Then you are a prodigal parent, you are a prodigal father, you are a prodigal mother. And look at this prodigal son. The Bible says, not long after he had collected all the things that he wanted from the father, the son gathered all he had and took a journey into a far country. That is a place where the father will not put eye on what he's doing, where the father will not be able to send one of his servants and say, go and tell this person what he's doing is wasting his resources. He wants to be completely independent, he sees that as freedom. Meanwhile, you are free even when you are with your father. But unfortunately, you see the father's discipline as controlling. You see the father's discipline as a problem. And because of that, you run far away. You don't want where anyone will be able to correct you and say, brother, this thing that you are doing, is it biblical? Brother, sister, this clothes you are wearing, is it okay? Don't you think it's exposing? You say, brother, don't you think this is like this? Don't you think, say, why are you condemning me? Does God look at the body? He looks at the heart and this and that. And you are, so because of that, you go into a far country where nobody will be able to correct you, where nobody will be able to say what you are doing. Brother, sister, why don't you check the way you are talking? Why don't you check the way you are dressing? Why don't you check the way you are living? Why don't you look at it? There is something wrong with the way you are living. You don't want that. All you want is where everybody is celebrating you and they say, don't worry, it's your time. Use it well and this and that, and everybody is patting you at the back, everybody is praising you, everybody is saying, wow, no, you are, it's your time and this and that. Whatever you are doing, as you are squandering the material things, the things that the Lord has given you, you don't want anybody to be able to correct you. You are like that prodigal son. that has gone into a far country, a place where you will just be able to do whatever you do with impunity, with nobody caring about you. And those people who are patting you at the back, those people who are telling you that, don't worry, don't let anybody condemn you. I'm your advocate. I can defend you anywhere. I can do this, I can do that. They will not be able to defend you when the chips are down. Look at the prodigal son. None of his friends who ate all that he brought, who ate with him, who encouraged him, who patted him at the back, who were telling him, don't let anybody condemn you. I am here for you. I am this and that. Use whatever you have and all that. None of them were there when the chips were down and when he had to dance to the music. None of them was there to dance with him. He had to suffer alone. And at the end, thank God that he eventually came. So, what material possession has the Lord put in your hands, and how do you spend it? That's dissipation too. It affects your heart. Whether money, whether clothes, whether any form of wealth that the Lord has put in your hands, do you consult him when you are using them? Do you consult him when you are you are spending them, or you are using them the way you do? Whatever you do with whatever God has put in your hands, are you spending it like someone in a very far country who does not need God to have a word in the way he's using his material things? Are you sure that the Lord is the one in charge of those material possessions he has put in your care? Are you sure you are still a steward, or you have gone to a very far country so that nobody will be able to say, why are you spending like this? Why are you doing this? Why are you doing that? Why are you using this material like this? Material possessions that you have, why are you using it in a wasteful way? Whenever you are using any material you have, whether it's food, clothes, whatever, wastefully, that is, in a way that does not have eternal value, not just physical value, in a way that does not have eternal value, you are dissipating your heart. Let's go on a short break now. When we come back, we move on from here. Thank you.
1: 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Thank you too for tuning in this morning. I'm sure already this has been a blessing, and I'm certain that as we go to the second part of this program, we'll find it even more of a blessing. 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If you do not get those details, just ask us on WhatsApp. We'll be glad to give them to you. 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Send in your question or contribution, and I'll be glad to have Pastor respond to them. Thank you very much. God bless you. Pastor, over to you now, sir.
0: Thank you so much, sir, and welcome back, dear listeners. The Lord is our strength. So we just dealt with one dimension of dissipation, and that is the physical material dimension of it, that we were dealing with the action of the prodigal son that wasted material, the physical materials that his father gave to him, his inheritance, in riotous living, that is wild living. The son wasted his inheritance through indulgent, reckless living. So whenever we live recklessly, wildly, you know, even you want to throw a party and you are doing it, just the key thing there is doing things without the father's control, without the father's direction. That is, you are just on your own, you are independent, you are not allowing the father to be, you are not allowing the Lord to have a say in what you are doing, to do it according to his will. So it refers to those who waste God's blessings by pursuing worldly pleasures instead of God's will. If you don't seek his will before you spend, and it deals with even material, because many times we say all those things does not matter. What matters is your spiritual life, and what matters is your spirit, and it's not about the physical things, but all those things affect your spirit also. So it is also dissipation. It is material dissipation. That is material dissipation. Then let's look at the second one, which is Luke chapter 21, verse 34. Luke chapter 21, verse 34. And it says, "But watch yourselves, lest your hearts be weighed down with dissipation." And that dissipation is asotia, and drunkenness, and cares of this life. And that day come upon you suddenly like a trap. You see what is here now. Because of dissipation, the way this dissipation appeared, it's not just about wastage, it's about something that affects the heart so much that one is no longer alert to know what is happening, to discern what is happening. So before you know what is happening, the day has happened to the person unawares. It has caught the person unawares, unprepared. The person is not prepared. The person is not aware. The person or just saw that the day has come, and the day of judgment has come, and is not ready for it. This kind of dissipation isn't just about partying. It's a life that softens, that makes your heart soft and dull spiritually, because there is no alertness. You are just, you know, living as if there is no end. You are living as if the world is not coming to an end. You are living as if rapture will not happen. You are living as if there is no judgment day. You are living as if Jesus cannot come tomorrow and the angels will blow the trumpet for rapture. You are living as if death cannot even come anytime. And then when death comes, what will happen to you? What would you have done? Even if you are a child of God, you are a Christian, and you are allowing dissipation. And as a matter of fact, you are not even talking of dissipation if you are not a child of God. We cannot be talking of dissipation if you are not a child of God in the first place, because what are you dissipating? There is no life that is draining out of you. You don't have life if you are not a child of God. So dissipation is for disciples, correct disciples, those who are following Jesus, but who one way or the other are careless about the life that and the grace that God has given to them. So before they know what is happening, it begins to drain gradually, wasting it gradually, and before you know it, they become emptied of the life that God has put given them. And look at this, say, but watch yourselves lest your hearts be weighed down with dissipation. Can you imagine the weighing down? Now let's look at the athletes, for example. When athletes are preparing to win gold medal, they don't eat the way we eat. They don't sleep the way we sleep. They have a certain lifestyle that is so disciplined, so that they don't add weight anyhow. They just want to be as light as possible so that they can carry themselves and run fast, so that their weight is not keeping them down. What slows a man down usually is the force of gravity that keeps a man down and says, no, where are you running to? You that wants to run, you want to be light, so that the force of gravity is not pulling you down. And weight is what pulls a man down and makes you stable on the ground instead of light to run. That's why this, the highest speed that I know, I don't know whether they have discovered any speed that is greater than that of light. They say at the speed of light, that is the greatest speed. When we were doing science, maybe science has come up with something else now, I don't know. And he said, so that you won't be weighed down. He said, but watch yourselves lest your heart be weighed down with dissipation. In other words, it's dissipation that weighs the heart of a man down. Now, have you read in Hebrews chapter 12, I suppose, where it says, lay aside every weight and sin that doth easily beset you. And that sin, that's Hebrews chapter 12, verse 1. Wherefore, seeing we also are compassed about with so great a cloud of witnesses, let us lay aside every weight, comma, and the sin which doth so easily beset us. So there are sins we must lay aside. But apart from sins, there are weights. He say, let us lay aside every weight. So there are weights that we must put aside if we must run. You know, the heavier you are, or for you to test it, just carry a heavy load on you and start running. Then reduce the load and run. Reduce the load and run and see which one is faster. Whether you'll be faster with heavier loads or you'll be faster with no load at all. So when you keep excess luggage on yourself, you are going to pay for the excess luggage. Maybe you are traveling and you know that there are this thing, it does not give you serious economic value. You are just going with it. Where you are going over there, you can as well get it. You may not really need these things, but you just like to be comfortable and you like to be to pad yourself so that in case you need it. And eventually, most times, you don't eventually need it, but you have carried a lot of things. I remember whenever we are going for missions in Ghana, I would say, oh, we may need this. So we spend almost a month there. I may need this. I may need that one. I may need this one. I may need to do some writing. Let me take my laptop. I may need to do this one and do that one. But by the time we get to most of the time, in fact, this year's own, I'm already thinking, I'm not thinking I'll go with the laptop. It's the weight. And with some other things that I think going there with, I may find time to do. But the work that is there, sometimes, even when you have a little time to rest and you want to work, even the inspiration and the tiredness is not, you need to refresh in order to do the work and concentrate on the work that is on ground, because it's more of a kind of hit and run work. That is, what do I call it? Something you have to do within a time. You are not living there, you are not staying there. So you have to face it and then you move on. So anything that will be an excess weight that will not allow you to focus and complete what you have been sent to do in a particular place or in a particular assignment, is important to just put them aside first and then concentrate, focus, and finish what the Lord has given to you there. He said, let us lay aside every weight. And that is what Jesus was warning. Yet he was warning and say, but watch yourselves, lest your hearts be weighed down with dissipation and drunkenness. I won't talk about drunkenness now, there is no time, and the cares of this life. Even drunkenness and the cares of this life weighs a man down with dissipation. So let's quickly move to another dimension of dissipation, which is drunkenness. Let's look at Ephesians chapter 5 verse 18. Ephesians chapter 5 verse 18. And it says, and do not get drunk with wine, for that is dissipation. That is asotia. That is dissipation. But be filled with the Spirit. Do not get drunk with wine. You see, and the question is, what quantity gets you drunk with wine? And the quantity that gets you drunk with wine is the quantity that is not prescribed for you. Paul prescribed for Timothy, use a little wine. Use. It's not drink. You know, when you drink for pleasure, you are not using as medicine. He says use. So when it goes beyond use, then it is abuse. Then when it is abuse, it is drunkenness, because it is abuse. It is not until you are falling into a gutter, it is not until you are no longer able to take calculated steps, or when you are feeling dizzy and you cannot see clearly again, or when you are looking for your steering at the back seat of your car, that you are drunk. To be drunk is to abuse something. So those who are drunk with power are those who abuse power. Those who are drunk with anything are those who abuse that thing so much that thing now is controlling them. So the Bible is saying, do not be drunk with wine, for that is dissipation. So any drunk takes away the role of the Holy Spirit, or replaces the role of the Holy Spirit in you, is dissipation, is drunkenness. Anything, whether it is wine, whether it is infatuation or lust or any kind of affection to someone or something, any kind of thing that makes you lose the control of the spirit for, or replace the control of the spirit over your life for something else, that thing is dissipating the life of Christ in you. And it is important for you to take note of that. It is overindulgence in that thing. That is, you are indulging yourself in that thing, and now you are allowing that thing to control you and to take the place of the Holy Spirit from you. So that is dissipation, and you have to take note of that. Let's look at another thing, maybe something that has to do more with a lifestyle, and I'm going to end with this because of time, and that is in 1 Peter chapter 4 verse 3. It's another dimension of dissipation. It says, for the time that is past suffices to have lived in sensuality, passions, drunkenness, orgies, drinking parties and lawless idolatry. That is also asotia. All these things, this lifestyle of sensuality, passions, drunkenness, orgies, drinking parties and lawless idolatries, all of it are asotia. They are dissipation. They dissipate your heart. They make your heart not to be focused again. So in other words, if you are to do anything guiding and directing you and guiding you into how to go about it, and you are just going, even if you are going about it the way tradition has laid down, the way culture has laid down, without reference to the Father, to the Holy Spirit, then it will dissipate your heart. It will be like this, the Noah time, that they were marrying and giving in marriage and eating and celebrating and doing all that, and all of a sudden they didn't know when the rain came. And that is also what is happening nowadays. Everybody is engaged in this, engaged in that, celebrating, throwing money, doing this, doing that, and before you know it, it's either there is going to, the rapture will come or death will come, something, and people are not prepared. Are you prepared, brother? Or you are allowing dissipation to affect your heart too? We have to stop here for today, but as we stop, let me leave you with a question. Which of these symptoms is closest to your heart, to your life? Is there dissipation in any way? This message is not to condemn, but to help you to see so that you can correct before it is too late. May the Lord help each of us to identify any trace of dissipation in our lives and correct them before it is too late. In Jesus' name, amen.
2: Praise the Lord, amen to that. Lord, give us grace, grace, grace, grace indeed. And I love the notes on which Pastor wrapped up that presentation, saying, well, if you ask yourself, which of the symptoms of dissipation do you see in yourself, in your life, in your family? And that's exactly what we should do. That should be the response from all of us, anyone listening to this broadcast. That should be the response to this program. Also, I mean, you and I thank God that you referenced Luke 21:34, where Jesus said, be careful that your heart are not weighed down, you know, by carousing and by the word representing asotia there. And you know, I mean, Jesus was talking about the end of the age and warning people to say to come as a thief in the night. And one of the things I love that you mentioned was that, look, the person who does not care about the dissipation resulting from indulgence is the person who is not aware that he or she has limited time. And indeed, we all have limited time, and the Father has not revealed to anyone how much time he or she has left. And that should be one of the compelling reasons, you know, why we should apply our to wisdom in this matter. I'm sure you agree, sir.
0: Yes, of course. That is actually why it is important for us to be alert. Exactly. Because you don't know the time. And that is, in fact, that is exactly the reason for examination.
2: Mm-hmm.
0: For example, in examination, they don't tell you that this is the question that will come out. Yes. Usually. Yes. They only tell you, go and prepare, go and read. It is because they just want you to, they don't want you to just go and leave, forget about some other place, and they want you to be all around. That is the essence of not telling you. When some people give areas of concentration, it does not mean that you neglect completely every other place, because something can still come from every other place also. Yes. I remember there was a time in the seminary, someone gave us, a lecturer gave areas of concentration, and then people only focused on that, and they did not read the rest at all. Then, unfortunately, maybe there was a problem with the exams or something. The lecturer was asked to rewrite or to reproduce the exam questions. It did not, the original one did not sail through, that he gave us the area of concentration. So the questions were completely different from areas that, and he did not eventually come to the class to tell the class that the areas of concentration has changed though, and people failed. People really failed. Maybe about 5% passed. People got F. And the question is why? The question is because people refused. They just focused on that area of concentration, and they left everything. But the essence of examination is not just for you to, even though they call it concentration, it does not mean you avoid others completely. So even when you are doing things that are allowed, things that are lawful, they are not sin. Yeah. It is important to also make sure they are not wasteful and using the time that belongs to others, other things also, so that they, because we don't know what's the time, we don't know the time that Jesus will come, we don't know. So it is important for us to prepare fully in everything before the trumpet will sound, before the time will completely run out.
2: Thank you so very much, and may the Lord give us grace to apply our hearts to wisdom indeed before the time completely runs out. And then when you were discussing the story of the prodigal son, I love the way that you highlighted that son, having taken his inheritance, he then went to a far country, you know, away from the father's supervision, away from the father's possible admonitions, went away to a far country, correction, you know, and in that far country dissipated whatever he got as his inheritance. And then you applied it to how you find that those who have given themselves to indulgence and who have begun to dissipate the grace of God in their lives, that they don't want to move near where they will hear the word of God. So it came to me that reluctance or refusal or some hostility to listening to sound doctrine could be, you know, a symptom of a person who has given himself to indulgence, who has begun to dissipate the grace of God and the blessings of God. Because you find that person, I mean, the devil will not want the person to hear sound doctrine. We want that person far away from such a place or from such people.
0: Of course. Let me give another story also in the seminary.
2: Okay.
0: There was a colleague who was tired to come to class that day.
2: Okay.
0: She was so tired, she didn't want to come. So, but she was also afraid of what could be going on in the class. Maybe she would have to miss something. So she wanted to weigh her cost.
2: Okay.
0: Maybe she was hoping there was nothing serious going on in school. She wanted to call.
2: Okay.
0: So, no. So she later told me that I thought of calling you. You are actually the one I would have called. But I knew that no matter what is happening in the school, you will encourage me to come. So I decided not to call you. And I decided to call him. Decided to call one of those people
2: who probably
0: that,
2: not
0: he knows. She knows we definitely, madam, sit and you, after all, you will get the notes, you will do this, you will do that, and all that. So she knows what the people she will call, and that will encourage her to sit at home. And she knows the people she will call, and they were the person she called somebody who encouraged her not to come, and she did not come. And that was later, she was now telling me. And I now know that people, the Bible says that they will heap up teachers having itching ears because they don't want those who will correct them, those who will tell them the truth that will save them and make them free. Mm-hmm. So the people that people dissipation happens in people's hearts such that they are not even hungry for the word of God anymore. They just want people who will pat them at the back, who will be able to say, don't worry, you are doing well, you are all is well, it's okay, don't worry, God is looking at your spirit, not whatever your physical things, your life is and things like that. It is actually an evidence of real dissipation, and that is a problem even in the church today.
2: That's a problem even in the church today. Pastor, I want to thank you so very much for being with us this morning. And thank you too for tuning in to listen this morning to Reflections Tuesday with Pastor Ayoagunle. You can come back to this to our own page tomorrow, and then you will find the curation of this episode there. If, as you listen, any question comes across your mind, feel free to send it to us on WhatsApp. We'll send it across to Pastor, and we'll find a means to respond to you or to address it on the next broadcast. And we are trusting the Lord to keep us until that time, keep us in His will, keep us also, well, keeping watch, so that we are not weighed down by our sorter. Glory to God. Pastor, thank you very much, sir. Please say a word of prayer as we bring this to close.
0: Thank you so much for having me. God bless you, sir.
2: Amen.
0: Father, we thank you for the mercy that we have received.
2: Thank you,
0: thank
2: Lord.
0: You for today's word that you have sent to us. We pray for grace to apply this word to our hearts and to watch out against every dissipation that could drain out your life from us or drain out whatever will make us fruitful and fulfilling to fulfill all your purpose. Whatever we will deprive us of the fullness of God on this earth, Lord, help us that we will avoid them.
2: Amen.
0: In the name of Jesus.
2: Amen.
0: Lord, grant us the grace, grant us the help. In the name of Jesus.
2: Amen.
0: We pray for everyone who is hearing and or who will listen hereafter this week, that you help us to live victoriously this
2: Amen.
0: Week in the name of Jesus.
2: Amen.
0: And meet each person at our point of need.
2: Amen.
0: And let none of us be stranded this week in Jesus' name.
2: Amen.
0: We pray for Gospel West Radio, that your heavens will be open upon this station, and
2: Amen.
0: This station will fulfill your purpose in Jesus' name.
2: Amen.
0: Thank you, Father. Blessed be your holy name. In Jesus' precious name we have prayed.
2: Amen.
0: Amen. Amen.
2: Thank you so very much, sir.
0: Thank God you for having me today, sir.
2: Okay. And I just thank you very much for being with us this morning. Do stay with us. Coming up next, episodes of Word of the Day, followed by episodes of Did You Know series, followed by Newspaper Headlines from Nigeria. And at 8:30, I'll be here for On the Lord's Side, Christian Perspectives on News and Current Events.
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0: When doubts, whispers, retreat. Scripture shows us gumption in action. Think of David facing Goliath with a sling and unshakable trust in God. 1 Samuel chapter 17, verse 45 to 47. Or consider Esther, risking her life to plead for her people, armed with prayer and resolve. Esther chapter 4, verse 16. Their gumption wasn't mere bravado. It was faith-filled courage rooted in God's sovereignty. As Reformed believers, we know true gumption flows from grace. Be strong and courageous, God commands Joshua. For the Lord your God is with you. Joshua chapter 1 verse 9. This isn't self-reliant swagger, but spirit-empowered boldness to obey, serve, and proclaim Christ in a fallen world. Whether it's sharing the gospel with a neighbor or standing firm in truth, gumption moves us to act for God's glory. So today, let's lean into the gumption God supplies. Step out in faith, love boldly, and live with the courage of those redeemed by a mighty Savior. What act of gumption is God calling you to today? Let us pray. Sovereign Lord, thank you for equipping us with the courage and wisdom to live for you. Fill us with gospel gumption to act boldly in faith, trusting your strength in our weakness. Amen. Now, let's put this word into action. Can you make a Christian-themed sentence with the word gumption? Here is mine. With Spirit-given gumption, she shared the gospel with a co-worker, trusting God to walk through her words. Now, make your own Christian-themed sentence with the word gumption in the comment section. We'll be looking out for it. Thank you for listening. I am Delmi Afolabia Jani, reminding you today to live with bold faith in view.
1: Welcome to the Did You Know series on Gospel Bells Radio. Did you know the Bible records not just the triumphs of the faithful, but also the spectacular failures of the ungodly? These stories remind us that life lived apart from God always ends in ruin. Here are 10 spectacular failures of the ungodly in the Bible. 1. The Tower of Babel, Genesis chapter 11, verses 1 to 9. Human pride tried to make a name by building a tower to heaven. God scattered them, confusing their language. Man's rebellion crumbled before God's sovereignty. 2. Pharaoh in Egypt, Exodus chapters 5 to 14. Pharaoh hardened his heart against God's command to let my people go. 10 plagues later, his army was drowned in the Red Sea. No power can withstand.

0: Understand God's deliverance. 3. Korah's rebellion. Numbers chapter 16, verses 1 through 35. Korah challenged Moses and Aaron's God-given leadership. The earth opened and swallowed him alive. Defying God's order is a fast road to destruction. 4. Samson's enemies, the Philistines. Judges chapter 16, verses 23 to 30. They mocked Samson and Israel's God, celebrating his capture. But God restored Samson's strength, and the temple of Dagon collapsed, crushing thousands. The ungodly always overplay their hand. 5. Goliath. 1 Samuel chapter 17, verses 4 to 51. The giant warrior defied Israel and taunted God. A shepherd boy with a sling brought him down. The proud fall, but the humble who trust God will always prevail. 6. King Saul. 1 Samuel chapters 15 and 31. Saul disobeyed God's clear command and later consulted a medium. Stripped of his throne, he fell in battle by his own sword. Partial obedience is still disobedience. 7. Haman. In the book of Esther chapters 3 to 7. Haman plotted to annihilate the Jews and built gallows for Mordecai. In a twist of divine justice, he was hanged on his own gallows. The trap of the wicked often springs back on them. 8. Nebuchadnezzar. Daniel chapter 4, verses 28 to 33. This proud king boasted of his power and glory. God humbled him to live like an animal until he acknowledged heaven rules. Pride always leads to a fall. 9. Belshazzar. Daniel chapter 5, verses 1 to 31. Belshazzar desecrated the holy vessels from the temple, drinking from them in mockery. That night, the handwriting on the wall sealed his kingdom's end. God is not mocked. And 10. Herod Agrippa. Acts chapter 12, verses 20 to 23. Herod accepted worship as a god and refused to give glory to the true God. He was struck down and eaten by worms. Pride before God never ends well. These failures are spectacular, not just because they made history, but because they prove a timeless truth, which is, there is no wisdom, no insight, no plan that can succeed against the Lord. You can find that in Proverbs chapter 21, verse 30. Thank you for joining us today on the program. I am Adetutu Awonuga, wishing you a day filled with the light of Christ. Amen.
1: And yes, indeed, thank you very much for bringing us to this Did You Know series, titled The Spectacular Failures of the Ungodly. And I love the way you started saying that the Bible records not just the triumphs of the faithful, but also the spectacular failures of the ungodly. And that's a reason for that. That is, I believe, the Lord the Lord's Holy Spirit placing before us in clear fashion how He will never abandon those who choose life. Those who choose God will always have Him as their rock in this world and in the next. And we know the ultimate victory that He will give to those who choose Him is to welcome them into His heaven. And all the spectacular failures of the godly that we read of here, they are parables for us. They are in form of an allegory telling us how the ungodly eventually will be destroyed in heaven. They will not stand, and we should understand their destruction in this world as teaching us that that big lesson. I also love what you said somewhere there when you said that pride before God never ends well, actually when talking about the case of Herod Agrippa, who was being worshipped as God, and he accepted that worship. He rejoiced in it, he reveled in it, as people ascribed to him what should only be ascribed to God. You know, he accepted it, he reveled in it, he was drunk with glory, but he was struck down right there. And I love the commentary there, pride before God never ends well. This is one of the most important things. Remember from Micah 1:6, what is I expect of you, O man, to love your God and to do what? To walk humbly before Him, to love mercy, right? And then He says to walk humbly before your God. Humility before God is of utmost importance. If anyone does not know that, that person should know that now. And humility before God will lead to obedience. It will lead to acceptance of everything that He has said, you know. And once you accept all that He has said, then that is humility before Him. Okay, and that's from Micah 6:8. He has shown you, O man, what is good and what is acceptable before God, and what He requires of you: to act justly, to love mercy, and to walk humbly, and to walk humbly with your God. Thank you so very much, Tatutu, for bringing us the Did You Know series today. We look forward to another beautiful episode tomorrow. Always a joy to have you. Coming up next, Word of the Day. And I hope you've been following the Word of the Day on Gospel Best Radio. And we are training a challenge because after reading the Word of the Day, we always publish it towards the end of the day. And by God's grace, we're going to publish this episode as well. 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You can always engage with them. And for the Word of the Day, we are challenging you after reading it. There is a comment section. You can go there and then use the Word of the Day in a Christian-themed sentence. I mean, not just like a general English sentence, but in a Christian-themed sentence. I use the Word of the Day, and shortly we are going to listen to today's Word of the Day.
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7: Welcome to the Did You Know series on Gospel Bells Radio. You know, the Old Testament is filled with clues pointing to Jesus hidden in plain sight. Today, we will explore how 7-day characters foreshadow Christ. Number 1, Jacob. Jacob's transformation into Israel points to the new identity Christ gives his people. His dream of the ladder reaching heaven, as recorded in Genesis chapter 28 verses 12 to 13, foreshadows Jesus as the true bridge between God and man. John chapter 1 verse 51. Number 2J, Joseph, betrayed by his brothers, unjustly condemned, yet exalted to save many lives. Joseph reflects Christ's suffering and glory. You meant evil against me, but God meant it for good. Genesis chapter 50 verse 20. Just as Joseph forgave and provided for his brothers, Christ redeems those who once rejected him. J number 3, Joshua. Joshua's Hebrew name, Yehoshua, is the same root as Yeshua, meaning Jesus. Joshua led Israel into the promised land, just as Christ leads believers into eternal rest. Hebrews chapter 4 verses 8 to 9. Number 4J, Jonah. Jonah spent 3 days in the belly of the great fish, as recorded in Jonah chapter 1 verse 17. Jesus himself said this pointed to his own 3 days in the tomb before rising again. You can find this in Matthew chapter 12 verse 40. Job number 5J. Job, the righteous sufferer, endured agony not because of sin, but to display God's purposes. His vindication after suffering foreshadows Christ's resurrection and triumph. Though he slay me, yet will I trust him. This is Job's confession in Job chapter 13 verse 15. J number 6, John the Baptist. While not strictly an Old Testament figure, John stands at the turning point, the last prophet, preparing the way for Christ. His declaration still rings true. Behold, the Lamb of God who takes away the sin of the world. John chapter 1 verse 29. J number 7, Jephthah. A flawed but spirit-empowered deliverer of Israel. His costly vow reminds us dimly of Christ's costly sacrifice that secured our victory. Judges chapter 11 verses 29 and 32. These 7J names aren't just stories. They are shadows of Jesus, our Savior and Redeemer. Can you think of another Old Testament figure who points to Christ? Share your thoughts on our Gospel Bells Radio website or X page. Thank you for listening. I am Adetutu Awonuga, wishing you a day filled with the light of Christ.
1: And yes, thank you so very much for bringing us the Did You Know series today. And this is quite insightful. And many people have said, rightly so, that it is important for us to learn to read the Old Testament searching for Christ. And if you look well enough, you will find Christ in all the pages of the Bible. including in the lives of these J characters covered in this episode. Thank you so very much. We look forward to having you with us again tomorrow, by God's grace.

Good morning. These are the headlines of Nigeria today, 14th July 2026. Here are major stories from today's papers. Tinubu reaffirms rural development drive. Federal government tightens anti-terror strategy. Brazil opens market to Nigerian export. Federal government suspends WAEC and NECO fee review. Federal government launches new food procurement guidelines. Federal government and GIZ strengthen housing partnership. Nigeria secures global food standards milestone. Customs. Federal government approved 34 trillion naira duty waivers. Federal government seeks partnership to reduce poverty. Federal government urges youth to turn plastic waste into wealth. From the Punch newspaper, federal government granted 34 trillion naira import duty waivers in 2025, says the customs. Oyo abduction. Presidency slams Makinde over demand for United Nations probe. Federal government develops coordinated reintegration framework for ex-terrorists. Federal government holds 50,000 naira WAEC and NECO fee hike amid outrage. Brazil opens markets to Nigerian shea butter, hibiscus, and sesame exports. From the Sun newspaper, 26,961 Nigerians to benefit as the National Directorate of Employment expands renewed Hope Employment Scheme. From the Leadership newspaper, repentant terrorists accused of serious crimes will face prosecution, says the federal government. From the Nation newspaper, forgery charge, Adeyemi may not appear in court. Iran expands attack on Gulf states after U.S. strikes. From this day newspaper, federal government and the German Agency for International Development reaffirm partnership to advance housing and urban development. Federal government and the Food and Agriculture Organization commend Standard Organization of Nigeria for root and tuber flour standards global approval. Federal government, state and local government areas receive 10.46 trillion naira revenue from FAAC in 5 months. From the Vanguard newspaper, First Lady to World Bank, investing in early childhood development critical to sharpening children's focus. Army smashes arms trafficking ring in Kaduna, seizes weapons. From Daily Trust newspaper, federal government unveils food procurement guidelines for MDAs. Federal government seeks partnership with IOCs to end poverty. Federal government from the Guardian newspaper, federal government urges youth to turn plastic waste into wealth through technology. Federal government unveils national food procurement framework for NYSC and others. From New Telegraph newspaper, Nigeria and Brazil agro trade. We've moved from dialogue to delivery, says Shettima. Tinubu, I'll remain committed to connecting rural productivity to urban opportunities. And that's it for today. I am Oluwafisola Adiogbagba for Gospel Boss Radio. Thank you for staying with us and have a transformative Tuesday.

Yes, indeed. Thank you, Stella. We wish you a transformative Tuesday as well. By the grace of our Lord and Savior, Jesus Christ. And that's from Fisola to you too, out there. May the Lord transform our lives and continue to transform it in Jesus' name. You stay with us coming up next on the Lord's Side Christian Pastor.

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0: Anders, good morning to you once again. It's Tuesday, the 14th of July, 2026. The program is On the Lord's Side, Christian Perspectives on News and Current Events. My name is Olufemi Oguntokun. 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You can follow Gospel Bells Radio on X at Gospel Bells Radio. I want to begin this morning by returning briefly to that story of the release or the rescue, as maybe the case, of those teachers and students who were abducted in May at a school in Oyo State. And who, after about 57, 58 days, have now been, well, rescued or released. Time will tell what is the true, what actually took place. We return to that story. Yesterday, we engaged with that story extensively, reminding ourselves, who are on the Lord's side, that our response to that story should be thanksgiving, that these people have returned home. It should be also at the same time to remember those who are mourning because, well, their own loved ones did not make it back, not only regarding this episode, but also regarding the many other episodes of kidnapping where kidnapped victims were killed, notwithstanding the payment of ransom, or in cases where people could not raise the ransom. We also mentioned that we have to engage with this story, remembering that that there are fault lines, clear fault lines, and disturbing signs on the horizon for our country. We must continue to pray for our country. We must also continue to witness to the glory of God, to His sovereignty over all the affairs of men. We must never tire of praying for this country. But let us return to that second engagement which we admonish ourselves to have, which is the one about mourning and sorrowing with those who sorrow, those weeping with those who weep. When we had that engagement yesterday, we were talking only about that teacher who was beheaded gruesomely on video, which video went viral. I mean, such a gruesome thing to happen. That man was beheaded the day that the teachers and students were kidnapped, were abducted. And I suppose that was just to make the people afraid, to make the abductees afraid, and to make all of us alarmed. And indeed, we were alarmed and concerned. But yesterday, as the government allowed the head teacher or the lady who became the face for all the abductees, you know, that woman who was the one always in the videos released by the captors, Mrs. Rachel Folawe Alamo, as she was allowed to speak to the press, she mentioned that the terrorists killed others too. So, whereas we were told 2 days ago that all the abductees have been released, it turns out that that was not the case. Indeed, two male teachers were killed while those horrible terrorists kept those victims in their den. I want to listen to what this woman said.
1: There are times that we had hope that we won't come out alive. Mr. Market was killed on the second day we got there, but Deacon was killed on the first Sunday of June. The first Sunday of June. They killed them purposely because they felt that would force the hand of the government to give them whatever they tried a lot. But we're grateful that we have the government that thought much of us. We discovered that the whole world was interested in our case. So all we want to say is thank you very much to everybody, especially the officers, the governor, the president, everyone that has been involved in this case. We have scars already. We believe with time we will heal. And we pray that those that have lost their lives, the Lord will console the family. So on behalf of everyone, we are saying thank you from the depth of our hearts. We appreciate you so much. We appreciate all you have done, the efforts you have put in, so that we all came out alive. Thank you so much. May the Lord continue to bless you all.
2: Thank you very much. Your Excellency, the next on the agenda.
0: Okay, and of course, that was the voice of that lady, Mrs. Rachel Folawe Alamu, the rescued school principal of Community High School in Orire, local government area of Ogbomoso in Oyo State, Southwest Nigeria, saying that while they were kept by those terrorists, the one, Mr. Michael, a teacher, was killed on the second day of the abduction, and then another person, which woman referred to as Deacon, I suppose maybe the person was a deacon in a Baptist church. Remember that one of the schools raided was a Baptist school or a school owned by a Baptist church. So by referring to him as deacon, probably somebody was a deacon in that church. He said that person whom she referred to as deacon was killed on the first Sunday of June. So I mean, this just reminds us that these abductees have really been traumatized, and we should bear that in mind as we pray for them. I do hope that their family members too will bear that in mind as they gradually integrate them back into the society. But then it should also reinforce why we should indeed be praying for the relatives of those whose loved ones did not return from that horrible experience. You know, this is the kind of situation where the relatives will have so many questions. Anytime a person loses a loved one to death, you would have questions. Naturally, but in a case like this, you're probably going to have even many more questions, because a person who knows the Lord, who loves the Lord, will look up to the Lord and wonder and say, well, you have shown that you have the power to rescue people. Some people have been rescued. Why did you not rescue my own husband or my brother or my friend? Or a pastor will say, why did you not rescue my own congregant, my own member? Questions like that. Sometimes you begin to answer questions. Why does God do things the way he does them? Why did he save some and then would not save the others? These are questions that will afflict any human mind. And I do hope, and we should pray that the Lord will send His Holy Spirit to minister to those loved ones and family members of those who were killed. At a moment like this, there's a certain level of comfort that cannot be given by any human being. There are certain things that you have no explanation for. We can point to the sovereignty of God. We can point to the wisdom of God. David himself wrote in Psalm 119 saying that the judgment of the Lord, the things that He does, His judgment, they are true and righteous altogether. When taking all together, when you are able to see the whole picture, you find that they are true altogether. You go to Ecclesiastes, I believe 3:11. You find the preacher by the power of the Holy Spirit reminding us that God makes things beautiful in His own time, that He has set eternity in our heart, and then pointing out that no one can fathom what God has done from beginning to the end. The more you look at the things that God, the things that He does, the more challenging it becomes for you to understand it in full. He allows us from time to time to have understanding, but we find that whatever understanding we have by His grace is still just in part. Paul wrote that. He said, now we see dimly like through a mirror. We know in part. But the time will come, if we all are patient enough, and it is our place to be patient, that we are going to see as clearly as we should. We are going to know in full. But on this side of eternity, we can only see as people looking through a mirror, can only see and know in part, even when we think we have known so much about the Lord and about His ways. The overarching point I'm making is that the relatives of those who were killed by those bandits will not only be sad in the general sense of being sad that their loved ones were killed, they would have questions as well, questions about the justice of God, questions about the wisdom of God, questions about, well, why? And it's our duty, not just to weep with them, but also to pray at the Lord God Almighty to send His Holy Spirit to comfort them in the way that only He can. We cannot. What do I have to say to a person like that? How do I begin to explain why that happened to a woman's husband while other teachers made their way home? And it's a possibility that in the same church, in that local government, there will be a member who was taken captive and who was returned alive, and another family whose member was taken captive but did not return alive. And you can imagine the delicate task for the people who are leading churches like that, the pastors in that church and their leaders. We should remember them as well when we think through these things. And let us pray that we're not going to experience these again. And that should be a prayer point as well, that we're not going to experience horrible things like this again. I'm talking about, well, clearly, our noble desire that we should not experience something like this again. I now bring to you a video of the press release by the governor for your state, Governor Seyi Makinde. You must know that since this episode began to unfold, everybody had noticed the disconnect between the federal government and the government of your state. First, we know that the governor for your state is not in the All Progressives Congress, which is the ruling political party at the federal level in Nigeria. That we know. One would have supposed that if we had mature and God-fearing leaders, that they would put politics aside, right, and work together at a time like this. But even before the abductees were released, or just before they were released, the governor of Oyo State mentioned in public that he had doubts about the whole thing, that he had questions, rather, that he had questions about the abduction and about the credibility of the statements made by the federal government about the abduction and about the so-called rescue of these of those who were abducted. He had said earlier on that he found it disconcerting that whereas he declared his intention to run for the presidency at 4 p.m. on a certain day, and that 9 a.m. the very next day, something that had never happened in Oyo State, in Southwest, in that manner, then happened. So he said he had a suspicion that it was all about politics, that it was politically motivated. I know I mentioned things like this yesterday, but it's worth mentioning again, because yesterday the governor of Oyo State then went further by calling on the international community to investigate all the aspects of the Oriri abduction. Now that's what it's called now, the Oriri abduction, meaning the abduction that took place on May 15 at Oriri local government in Oyo State, Southwest Nigeria. The reason why I'm bringing this up is that if this gentleman who is governor for Oyo State is that worried, if somebody of his standing, of his stature, somebody in that vantage position has questions about the credibility of the claims made by the federal government, which is in charge of security nationwide, then we who do not occupy such vantage positions, we would have abundant of questions too. And if somebody like the governor for your state has doubts about whether the abduction was, well, the real work of terrorists, if he has concerns that the abduction was probably politically motivated, well, there is fire on the mountain. There is fire on the mountain, because I was speaking to somebody yesterday, my brother, I said, look, think about this again. If indeed our politicians scripted this, caused this, manufactured this, to rubbish a politician, or to gain one political point to another, or to instill fear into the heart of the citizens, or to get the state police being rammed through the National Assembly, then we must know that there is fire on the mountain. We must know that people will not stop at anything whatsoever to hold on to power or to gain political power. I want you to listen to the governor for your state, Mr. Seyi Makinde, calling on the international community to investigate all the aspects of the Orire abduction.
3: The circumstances surrounding this incident are sufficiently grave and unusual to warrant independent scrutiny beyond our domestic institution. I therefore, with a full sense of responsibility as the executive governor of Oyo State, call on the appropriate international human rights and accountability mechanisms, including those within the United Nations system, to closely examine the facts surrounding this abduction and the circumstances of its resolution. Such scrutiny is not intended to undermine our institution. Rather, it is intended to reinforce public confidence that the truth will be established and that every person found to bear responsibility, regardless of office, influence, or affiliation, will be held accountable. Under the Constitution of the Federal Republic of Nigeria, the primary responsibility for national security rests with the federal government and the security agencies under its command. The Nigerian people, therefore, deserve a full and transparent account of what happened, who was responsible, whether there were institutional failures, negligence, or collusion at any level, and what measures must now be taken to ensure that no community is ever subjected to such an ordeal again. This is not about politics. It is about justice for the victims, reassurance for our people, and restoring public confidence that every Nigerian child can go to school without fear.
0: And of course, I fully agree with the governor of your state. This should not be about politics. This should be about, and I want to just emphasize the last one you mentioned there, restoring confidence into in our institutions. Because if we cannot be confident that things like this cannot possibly take place, you know, there are certain things that if you should hear them, you should be able to say, no, that cannot possibly be. If you should hear that, oh, maybe the government manufactured or staged an abduction to rubbish another politician, or for one end or the other, or to get one law rammed through the National Assembly, you should be able to say, no, that cannot happen. You know, that kind of confidence that like good people should have in one another. That's something that if I should hear that you did, or that you said, I should be able to say, no, that cannot possibly be. You know, just the things that, to use Paul's expression, should not be named among you. Yeah, I do know that when we talk about politicians and the world at large, we're not talking about people on the Lord's side. Maybe it's a wake-up call to us to realize that when you're dealing with unregenerated minds, nothing is out of bounds. Nothing out of bounds. It's not the case where you say such things should not be named among you. Of course, the presidency has responded to the call by Governor Seyi Makinde, and the special advisor to the president on information and strategy, Bayo Onanuga, I'm reading from Punch newspaper now, said the governor's request suggested a lack of confidence in Nigeria's security institution. Oh, please. Well, I'm reading this for the first time. If this is the response from Mr. Bayo Onanuga, this is quite weak. He's saying that, well, in Governor Makinde calling for a United Nations-led investigation, that the governor has indicated his lack of confidence in Nigeria's security institutions. Let's not kid ourselves. The only people who will claim to have total confidence in Nigeria's security institutions will be who? Will be those who are in government. Those who are part of the federal government, actually. and who are in control of those security institutions. I mean, even the fact of the abduction itself, that it took place, that it lasted for almost 60 days, that that abduction is not the only one that has happened in Nigeria, that there are still many, if not hundreds, of people who are still held captive in different parts of the country, that regular citizens are raising millions to pay ransom demands by these terrorists. All these should shake the confidence of any rational person in Nigeria's security institution. I would not have expected Mr. Bayo Ononuga to begin to talk about, oh, that means the governor lacks confidence. We all lack confidence in our security institutions. We do not want to lack confidence. It is our prayer, our desire that these institutions would be empowered and also be manned by people who are competent, who are God-fearing, who are noble, so much so that citizens would have real confidence in them. Mr. Bayo Ononuga insisted, according to the Punch newspapers, that the military and other security agencies had already provided explanations on the rescue operation. And as we mentioned yesterday, many have said that the military has provided explanations, but those explanations have not filled in the gaps. Many of the gaps are required to be filled, so much so that, as expected, many are filling the gaps for the guys. I mentioned yesterday, transparency is so important that once you refuse to be transparent, or once you withhold relevant information, people are going to fill in the gaps. You find, I mentioned this yesterday again, and I'm sorry that I'm repeating it, you find that in other countries, when military operations like this take place, there'll be a briefing by the military authorities, where they will also take questions from journalists who will ask them, what day did this start? What was the extent of what was done? What was the target? And then in a situation where you have said that, we rescued, the word used was we rescued these people. And the question is, if you rescued people, you must have rescued them from somewhere or from some people. These people who abducted them, where are they? Did you kill them? Did you arrest them? And we found that in Nigeria, when it concerns abductions and the so-called rescue, as it is often claimed by the federal government, you never hear anything about those from whom the abductees were rescued. What happened to them? Did you see them at all? Were they sleeping when you got there, and then you rescued the people and they kept on sleeping and you left them? So there is this idea that the government treats with kid gloves these abductors. And if they have been left to untouched, if they've been left untouched, and if ransom has been paid, we all know what's going to happen. It means that they have been left to cause chaos and to repeat the same thing again. They'll just go and maybe feast on the booty that they have received, and then regroup again and look for an opportune time to strike again. That is sad, and that, of course, speaks to the conspiracy, the complicity of many people in government with these people. Those of us on the Lord's side, we have our work cut out for us. Continue to pray for this country. We must never tire. What we're going to find is that by the grace of God, the Lord will expose all the wicked and evil people who are ruling us. And I'll say this, something that I've always said, former Vice President Yemi Osinbajo, when he attempted to clinch the nomination of his party, All Progressives Congress, for the president of this country, at that primary, the convention conducted to choose the nominee of the APC, that convention eventually chose the person who is president now, Bola Ahmed Tinubu. In his speech, he said, look, Nigeria, we know you, Nigerians, we know you, you're always praying, God help us, God give us good leader, but when it comes to making the choice, You always choose the people who have demonstrated their lack of competence, their lack of character, their lack of compassion, and who, from any reasonable assessment, who are complicit in many of the things going on. Whether I talk about corruption, whether I talk about insecurity, they are complicit, they have unexplained roles. Yet, the people who pray to God for help, who pray to God for intervention, who pray to God for good leaders, they choose these people. That's what Yemi Osinbajo said. I'm still going to look for that video and save it so that I can always have it handy and play. We always pray, God help us, God give us good leader. But when it comes to it, we vote for these people. And some other persons will come along and say, look, I also want to be president. No, we don't want to, you can't do it. But just vote for those people again. We're always voting in the opposite direction of our prayers. I do know that does not fully explain the Nigerian situation. Many people also talk about the electoral system, how it is prone to abuse and it's not credible itself. I mean, my wife always disagree with me that it's not the case that Nigerians voted for the government we have, that the politicians manipulated the electoral system. So that's a partial explanation as well, but it must be said as well that there are many people who are praying for good leadership but who continue to make the wrong choices, which is very sad. So I brought up this story. One, those two teachers, one said to have been killed the second day of the abduction, the other person named as the deacon who was killed first Sunday in June. I brought up those stories so that we can impress it more on our minds to pray for their loved ones

0: questions that citizens have posed, asking for clarifications. In the absence of those clarifications, federal government has not done its own work. We continue to refer to this as the so-called rescue, because we have questions too. And the fact that we have questions, is that fact itself is so disconcerting and a reminder to all of us that there is fire on the mountain. But this much we know, that the Lord is God, and he rules over all the affairs of men. And we pray that it will please him to intervene in the matter of this country. In Jesus' name, amen. Okay, next I want to engage with some stories, light-hearted stories, but stories from which we can, with which we can engage to reflect on important and consequential matters. First, this humorous take. Some people have called it humorous. Some said, "Oh, this pastor is funny." Some said this pastor is brutal. In fact, the tweet I'm looking at, the person who posted this video said this pastor is brutal. I wanted to listen to what this pastor said, and why the person who posted this video said this pastor is brutal.
1: USA, you see names like Stone, like Bush, like Bucket, Cricket, Mr. Cow, how are you? But yet, they make progress. But in Africa, blessing is begging for data. Happiness is suffering from depression. Wisdom has no sense. Victory, they fail exam. Courage, ordinary dog, they fear. We bear good names, but we live bad life. USA, you see names like Stone, like Bush, like Bucket, Cricket, Mr. Cow, how are you? But yet, they make progress. But in Africa, blessing is begging for data. Happiness is suffering from depression. Wisdom has no sense. Victory, they fail exam. Courage, ordinary dog, they fear. We bear good names, but we live bad life.
0: We bear good names, but we live bad lives. That's the point that this pastor was making. Of course, many people in that congregation laughed. And I'm sure that you also perhaps chuckled when you heard that, if you heard the audio clearly. He said in the USA and many other countries, maybe in Europe, you find that people bear names like Stone, Bush, Bucket, Cricket, Mr. Cow, he said. And I mean, I've not come across a Mr. Cow in Europe or in the US, but that's not beyond reason. It could exist, but we know that so well that people bear all sort of names, and there are some names that, well, they're just names, they're just for identification. They don't really have meanings like that. And a name has just come to me, randomly, a name of a former prime minister of the United Kingdom, Tony Blair. I'm trying to see whether it has a name. Plain, midfield, meadow, battlefield. So some of these English names too have meanings, but because we are not native speakers, sometimes you don't understand that they have meaning. But the point of this pastor remains valid, that you have names like Bush, for example, names that, well, are not meant to remind you of Bush itself or Stone. Well, a stone is a stone. Why would somebody bear a name like that? Maybe they just chose it because, well, we need to be identified. Whereas, the point he made is that in Africa, and definitely in Nigeria, we are so concerned about the names. People want to choose names like Happiness. I know a particular Happiness who is good. So when this pastor mentioned Happiness, I almost chuckled, but I'm not going to send it to her. But look at what he said. But in Africa, blessing, the person who is named Blessing is begging for data. It means that person is not blessed. The person who is wisdom has no sense, according to this pastor. And says, look, we bear good names, but we live bad lives, which is a reminder of one of the overarching themes of the sermons of Jesus Christ when he was in the world. Jesus was always concerned. Was always pointing the attention of the people of his day, and of course ours, to the preoccupation with appearances, preoccupation with how we look, what name we bear, what people see us do, instead of being truly preoccupied with, well, how God sees us.

0: He sees us, and when the Lord looks at us, he looks not just at the appearance, he looks at the heart. He looks at the heart. And this is not to say that the people who are bearing plain names in Europe and the US that they are better in their standing before God. It is just to say that, well, the people who are bearing noble names in Africa are not good as well. You may say that, okay, the people in the US, they are not better in terms of their character, in terms of their godliness, but that's not the point. The point is that you who have chosen to bear names that, well, signify the things you want, you're not doing well as well. You're not being godly as well. And that's why it's always sad when you find maybe in the list of criminals, or in the list of people doing horrible things and sinful things, you find the names, people who bear Christian names. I mean, in the example given by this pastor, he has mentioned just English names that are representative of noble ideas, positive things. But you find names like John, names like Moses, like Joshua, and names of biblical characters, Elijah, who are doing horrible things, who are doing sinful things. It's a reminder, as I said earlier on, of what Jesus taught the people of his day, which the Holy Spirit is also teaching us. For God, you cannot say the appearance does not matter, but that is not the thing that really matters. It is who you are, and that is why we should not be misled by things like, oh, let us see how he looks, how he talks, what name he bears in particular. You find out when the heart is good, when the heart has been transformed, yes, that transformation will now affect everything. How you look, how you talk, your speech will be seasoned with salt, your appearance and dressing will be marked by moderation, as the Bible teaches us. But you find that should not be the starting point, which maybe that's the point we should be making. That should not be the starting point. The appearance should not be the starting point. The name you bear should not be the starting point. The way you talk to him, the starting point should be to know Christ and to live yourself, surrender yourself to be transformed by him, but to be renewed by him. And then it comes from the inward to the outward. That's the Christian life. The Christian life starts in the heart and then shows forth itself outside in terms of the fruits that all can see. We're reading Galatians 4 at the Readers Club meeting on Saturday, and we were reflecting on verse 6, where the apostle wrote to the Galatians saying that because he has made you his sons, he has put his spirit in your heart. That's where God works, in the heart. That's where he starts his work. He starts in the heart. Whereas as human beings, we want to start from the outside, what people can see. When they hear, what's your name, I can tell them. It should be a name that people will like. It should be a dress that people will like, that will catch the attention of people. My parents should be one that people will like. But God works the opposite way. He said to Samuel, well, the Lord does not look as men look. Men look at the physical appearance. The Lord looks at the heart. And that's why in that promise, in Jeremiah 31, which promise was fulfilled when our Lord died and rose, he said, now I will do a new thing. I will take the heart of stone away and put the heart of flesh. God always starts in the heart of men, and then the work that he has completed in the heart of men will then manifest outside. If anybody wants to do it the other way around, then you would have inverted the whole thing, and it will not work out well. You cannot start from the outside and walk to the inside, because that is not the way it works. It starts from the inside and then manifests on the outside. And so I think that's the point that this pastor was trying to make when he said, but in Africa, people don't want to bear stone. In fact, many people will take exception to them being called stone, or their children being named stone or bush or bucket or cricket. I would take exception as well. It is not to say don't mind, I would take exception as well. But he's saying, well, if you are blessing, well, show that you are blessing. If you are bearing Moses, well, live up to how Moses honored God. How Moses honored God. But mere naming our children will not make them godly, right? Mere changing of our names to biblical to be named after biblical characters will not change our lives, not the things we do. And the first thing is, as the Lord gives us grace to lead our children to Christ, ourselves to surrender ourselves to Him, for Him to work on our hearts and transform us, and it's only then that we'll be able to live up to what God expects of us. Okay, and this next clip I want to play is of the First Lady of Nigeria, the wife of the President of Nigeria, Mrs. Oluremi Tinubu. You must recall that we've had occasions to engage with statements credited to her. I wanted to listen to what the First Lady said that has got many people, well, talking. And there's a point I want to make here, and I want you to listen to this.
1: People. But our priorities are different.
0: So the video is buffering.
1: And I think it's high time we started helping those who need help in the country. I want to appeal to our young ones in the entertainment industry. I've mentioned it before. And I will use Akon, a music icon, who does a lot of great charity work. They make the Burna Boys of this world, Asake, all of them, Davido. We want to see you with one foundation or the other, helping the poor with your money. Not just good cars are good. A Maybach is good. Rolls Royce is good. But still, you can still help. The burden on the government is huge. You can still help. There are pepper sellers, there are vegetable sellers, there are okra sellers, melon sellers, akara. Kuli. Akara is delicious. I can tell you that. And there was once I read an article about a young graduate who said he didn't get a job. And he said he sells akara because he couldn't get a job. And he's in Abuja. We approached him, but I didn't put my name to it. We equipped him more. He now has 12 workers working under him. And he's doing very, very well. So our people should never despise jobs. I entered into Kogi today. I saw job opportunities. Me up here, I've been a classroom teacher. One of my teaching service exercises was in, I remember, Ikole Ekiti very, very well. I've never been to Ikole Ekiti since then. I'm talking about over 40 years or 40 something years ago. But my experience was great. The memory of the beauty of this nation is there. When you look at the serene environment, I hope you all felt it when you were landing in. And so also it has been to various states we have visited. Nigeria is such a blessed country. It's endowed with so many good things. And we, in the high time we started identifying this and tried to import foreign ideas into our system. Look at what happened with all those deportees from South Africa. It is disheartening. They went, at least with some resources, to South Africa, thinking that they would come back big. But unfortunately, they came back empty. But I'm glad they have a home that can receive them. A home who is ready to lift them up again. Nigeria is good. We should all come together, join hands to build this great nation. And it's good that they've gone out there.
0: And of course,
1: they've seen that what you think is not enough.
0: These are statements from the First Lady, and many of those statements should be applauded. When, as she mentioned, that no one should look down on any one who is doing one economic activity or the other, as long as it's an honest, as long as it's honest work, and that should be celebrated indeed. I myself was listening with rapt attention. I wanted to stop at about the first minute, but I wanted the video to play in full. But you know, the part that got many people talking is the part where the first lady spoke to the entertainers in Nigeria, the Burna Boys, the Asakes, the Davidos, and he said to them, look, I know Rolls Royce is good, Maybach, you know, Maybach, that and that's the first lady mentioning luxurious brands of cars, talking about Rolls Royce and Maybach and other luxurious brands, and saying, look, these things are good, but you know what's better? What's better is helping the poor. So essentially, the first lady is saying that we have many of our young people, entertainers, who are doing fantastically well, who are so rich, and whose riches manifest in how they live. They live in great, in big mansions. They drive exotic cars. They go on lavish vacations, right? They live large. And the first lady there saying, look, yeah, it's good to have a Rolls Royce or a Maybach, but what is better is to help people. The first lady said, help people, help the less privileged. And maybe so many people listen to this. I listen to it as well, and I say, well, that's a good thing. That is the Christian thing, really. Paul wrote to Timothy and said, look, tell the rich people in this world not to put their trust in their riches, but to do good. To do good with the riches with the house. So in the general sense, that is what it should be. But let's just take some steps back. And this is me now echoing the sentiments of many people on social media. If you hear saying that, they live large, these people, they live luxurious lifestyles, these people, they drive exotic cars, which people would you think that the speaker was referring to if you had not been shown this clip before? In Nigeria, these people, they live large, these people, they live they drive exotic cars, these people, they find a way to fund their lavish lifestyle. You suppose who? Government functionaries, right? Or politicians? Do they not live like that as well? Do they not drive exotic cars? Do they not fund lavish lifestyles, albeit from the Commonwealth? And somebody responding to the first lady, Mr. Rufai Oseni, wrote saying, the president's wife says musicians should buy less Ferrari and co and spend more for charity. Well, he wrote, said, can government officials also reduce their convoy? And if you have seen the convoy of the first lady, even the convoy of the president, this current president, compared to the convoys of previous president, you would look at it and say, what exactly is this? And many people have posted videos of the convoy of the first lady herself, and of course the lavish, and that's the way to put it, not, but since we should not just be mentioning what the lavish lifestyle of government officials. Mr. Peter B recently was saying that we should recall that when just about the time that this government came to power, the government thought it fit to build another official residence for the vice president, right? Kashim Shettima. I don't want to verify the figure. I want to call out, it's either 2 billion or 20 billion. 21. So recently, Mr. Toby was calling at him to say, look, in a country where you have abject poverty, and that's the truth, abject poverty. You had the first lady there talking about, Akara sellers and Kulikuli sellers. Again, yes, the overarching point is we have to support them. They are with us. They are in the economic ecosystem. We have to support them. But the point is, we do not want them to remain there. The fact that they are there should remind us that there is abject poverty in Nigeria. How poor is Nigeria? Or rather, how poor are Nigeria? But if you say how poor is Nigeria, you are probably going to get it wrong. How poor are Nigerians, according to the World Bank? and you're going to find that approximately 63% of Nigerians, or about 140 million people, live in poverty, according to the World Bank. This rate rose from 56% in 2023, driven by declining household consumption, high inflation, and economic challenges. So this is an answer saying approximately 63%. That's horrible. If according to the World Bank, by the metrics of its measurement, you have 63% of Nigerians said to be in poverty, then Mr. Pilbi was saying that then in a country like that, where you have 63% or about 140 million people living in abject poverty, a government finds it, a government considers it appropriate, right, to spend 21 billion naira to build and to renovate the official residence of the vice president. Now, this is not a country that is starting from scratch. This is a country that before this vice president came to office, had a vice president, Yemi Osinbajo. He lived in a house. So it's not the case that there was no building for the VP at all. Yemi Osinbajo was living in Akinola with a house, right? But this was refurbished. Again, we look at the first lady who spoke those lofty words, noble words that I cannot disagree with. How can you disagree with what she said? She said, look, the rich people, the rich musicians and entertainers should remember the poor. How can that be wrong? They should. She said, the people who are on the lower rung of the economic ladder should not be forgotten. How can that be wrong? Of course. But then, it is right when you hear people say things. It's right, people who have a duty to the people to also look at them and say, look, is that the way you are conducting yourself as well? So many people recalled what the first lady said when she was addressing politicians, women politicians in the All Progressives Congress. She said, I'm sure you saw that video or you listened to an episode of On the Lord's Side when we engaged with it. And she said, look, we are not going to play politics as usual now. We want politicians to drive good cars. And he said, look, the governors in the respective states should give gifts of good cars to the female politicians. So over and over again, you find a lavish lifestyle led by politicians, led by government functionaries, the same government functionaries who are now saying to people in the private sector, hey, do not forget the poor, do not forget the poor. Whereas, notwithstanding that it is the government that has the primary responsibility to put in policies that will help the poor, they now point to, well, the Davidos of this world, the Burna Boys and all that, to say, look, you guys don't just love your Rolls Royces or your Maybachs. Remember that there are poor people you should help. Again, let's make the point. Those who are rich, according to the Bible, number one, must not put their faith in those riches. They must know the Lord still. And more than that, they should use the resources they have to help the poor. That is correct. But for those of us on the Lord's side, engage with the story like this, what does it remind us of? It reminds us that the easiest thing to do in the world is to do what? Well, is to advise other people. It's to advise other people. Is to preach. Is to teach. And that is why those of us who find ourselves as teachers, as preachers, and that would be almost practically every Christian, we have such a huge responsibility for our own lives. Remember what the apostle himself said. He said that he put his body under subjection so that after witnessing for Christ and leading many people to Christ, he himself would not be a castaway. The easiest thing to do is to advise other people. And unfortunately, from where I stand, in the first lady talking to Davido and the Burna Boys and all the and the Asake and all the rich musicians from Nigeria, in her saying to them, "Hey, remember the poor." Well, she needs to hear that sermon as well. The first lady needs to hear that same sermon as well, and to say, "Look, the money you are spending lavishly on luxurious lifestyle for government officials at the many sums of money said to be unaccounted for, including allegations made by the World Bank. And I hope you heard that. The World Bank has alleged that about 2% of Nigeria's gross domestic product, running into about 8 trillion naira, was spent off budget. Was spent off budget. That's a scandal. That should be a huge scandal. But, you know, in Nigeria, we've had so many scandalous things happen that there is nothing scandalous any longer. So, why not discounting the truth of what the First Lady said when she said, look, you people who are rich, remember the poor. Let us also remind the First Lady and the political class that you've got to lead by example. You have to lead by example. And that is why for all of us who are Christians, we know that it is not do what I say. It is, well, do what I do. Paul said to his hearer, he said, look, follow me as I follow Christ. Follow me. As I follow Christ, we have to take our own. A friend of mine was saying to me recently, he said, well, sometimes you take your own advice, but sometimes you don't take your own advice. But you know what? We have the people who walk the talk, who walk our talk. The things we say are the things we do. The consistency is very important. In the case of the First Lady and the government of our husband, we do not find what she has said consistent with what that government does. We would want the government to also be so mindful of the poor that it orders its priorities right. Just yesterday or 2 days ago, it was said now that students writing the West African examination would have to pay as much as 50,000 naira. We understand that has been put on hold now, but you know that's where we are. That's where the trajectory of the cost for that examination is now. You know, is moving, and you find that if the government of this country would account for every dollar coming in, we have no business being poor. We'll be able to fund so many welfare initiatives in this country that we should not have among us people who are that poor. We're that poor. So, Madam First Lady, what you have said is not wrong, but it will be more persuasive if people would see you walking the talk, doing exactly what you have asked others to do. And the same thing for us as Christians as well. Our witness will be more effective in the world if the world knew that we would do the things that we preach. Our witness will be more effective. But what has been the bane of the Christian witness in the world today? Because people are able to point to Christians and say, look at the people preaching to us. See what they are doing. See how they are conducting their affairs in their churches. See how there is so much strife and hatred among them. See how they pull one another down. See how they fight over money. See how they do all sort of things. So much so that Paul said, these things should not be named among you. And he said, on your account, the name of God is blasphemed. If we do not walk in a way consistent with our message will not be effective. People want to listen to us the same way that the good things said by the First Lady, many of those good things are falling on deaf ears because people are saying, excuse me, I mean, wisdom would say to us, listen to the message, not the messenger. Yes, that is right. But you know what? Oftentimes, you cannot divorce the message from the message. That's why the messenger must be somebody who is upright. That's why the Bible, the Holy Spirit through Paul, gave us a guideline, a framework for who should be a preacher, who should be a teacher, who should be a bishop, who should be a church leader. It is not the case that it is possible for the right message to be preached by the wrong person. But you know what? It is difficult for people to accept that message. It is difficult to separate the message from the messenger. One should train oneself to be able to separate the message from the messenger. If the message is right, you take it. But it is incumbent on the messenger to live his life or her life consistent with the message, so that it don't make it more difficult for people to accept the message. And that is true for politicians, that is true for the First Lady, it is true for all of us who are Christians, and definitely true for all those who are leading the body of Christ.

0: And finally, this morning, I want to engage with this story, the story of a former minister in the government of late President Buhari, Malam Isa Pantami, who is now the gubernatorial candidate of the People's Democratic Party in Gombe State. He was formerly the Minister of Communications under late President Buhari, and now is running to be the governor of Gombe State. And you know, when people want to win political offices, what do? They go everywhere. They want to get as many votes as possible. And we're not going to begrudge Malam Isa Pantami for that. And in his bid also to win as many votes as possible, he has now, according to many news reports, visited churches in Gombe State. Gombe is one of those northern states where you have a sizable Christian population, and he has visited Gombe State. But many people who know the antecedent of Mr. Isa Pantami, who by all reasonable indices is to be regarded as one of the Islamic fundamentalists in Nigeria. Indeed, he has expressed sympathies from time to time for terrorists. He's one of those persons who have treated Islamic terrorists with kid gloves. He's known as an Islamic fundamentalist. But when videos came out showing him visiting a church in Gombe State and showing the pastors of that church walking with him and talking with him and the members of that church welcoming him, you know, warmly, somebody wrote saying, well, Christians in Nigeria are not wise. He said, somebody was saying Christians in Nigeria are not wise. Another person said Christians in Nigeria tend to embrace those who want to destroy them. And indeed, Islamic fundamentalists have shown that they will stop at nothing to destroy the Christian church in Nigeria. But you know, this man is running to become governor, and he visited the church. Some people will say, well, he was just there to campaign. The church would be willing to listen to him, that perhaps those pastors did nothing wrong in opening their doors to him. Now, for me, it's not even about whether this man, when he becomes governor, if he becomes governor, will then persecute the church. He probably will. Many people recall when Malam Nasir El-Rufai was governor in Kaduna State, how Southern Kaduna, which is predominantly Christian, experienced so much unrest and bloodshed. Interestingly, since he left office, we've not been hearing of carnage in Southern Kaduna, which begs the question, what was happening during the incumbency of Malam Nasir El-Rufai in Kaduna State? When he was governor, throughout the 8 years where he was governor, we were hearing stories of carnage and attacks and killings in Southern Kaduna. The Christians that Kaduna did not experience peace at all. Now that it's not in office, those occurrences have reduced, virtually and not happening again. And so many people are saying to the Christians in Gombe, say, what's wrong with you? Why are you trying to embrace your oppressors? A man who has shown himself to be a sympathizer to terrorists, who is an Islamic fundamentalist, is now coming to your church and saying, because he needs to vote. So that is a part of wisdom, I would say, that Christians must walk in, and we have to be circumspect, we have to be clear-eyed, we have to be as wise as serpents. Having said that, I think the overarching point is this idea of churches opening their doors and offering a platform for politicians to campaign is definitely wrong. Jesus himself said, my house will be what? Will be the house of prayer. To be the house of prayer, to be a place where people worship God. And I do not see how a political campaign is a form of worshiping God. Cannot possibly be a form of worshiping God. So if a politician comes and says, look, I know you have a sizable congregation here, I would love to talk to them. I think what you should do is to organize a town meeting outside of the church service, and say that, okay, this person is coming, wants to address people, come to this place on a certain day. Don't worry, I'm going to encourage my members to attend your event. I'm going to attend your town hall meeting. But then to invite people into the church to campaign. Whether that campaigner be a Christian or not, it's not proper, I would say. Does not honor God. And then it becomes even more so when the person you have invited in does not honor your God, does not honor your Christ. Which makes it even more disturbing that if you are invited into your church, somebody who does not acknowledge Christ as Lord. And anybody who does not acknowledge Christ as Lord is in enmity against him. It's not the case that he has not heard about him, he has not accepted him, he has not come there to listen, to hear about him. And you also, I dare say, you have not engaged him with the mind of Christ. You have not invited him to come to Christ. But I was not at that service. If at that service, the pastor, I did say, well, now that Mr. Pantami is here, I want to listen to him, but we have a message for him above all else. Christ is waiting for you. I'm not a betting man, but I can bet whatever money I have on the fact that I'm sure those pastors did not say that. I did not challenge him to give his life to Christ. Somebody who does not honor Christ has no business addressing God's people during a church service. Of course, we live in a multi-religious community. It is not every time that our political leaders will be Christians. Indeed, you may find it compelling to vote for someone who is not a Christian as a political leader at one point or the other, but the church service should not be an occasion for inviting politicians to campaign for political offices. Those pastors who give their platform to Israel, aside from the fact that, well, they probably will get a governor who is hostile to Christians, aside from that, they should realize that it's an abuse. It's an abuse of the pulpit. My dad used to say that there's something called abuse of pulpit. When you do from the pulpit things that are not 100% in the worship of God, in the honor of Christ, and abuse of that pulpit. Anybody stand there, it is to whether you are raising funds, it must be only for funds to be used for a welfare purpose. Somebody is in trouble, or monies that you are going to use for the cause of Christ, for welfare, to support the ministry, to support evangelism, to preach the gospel of Christ, to pray for people, but it must be God-centered. But when you come to politics, something is wrong there. You invite people to come there for political purposes, that there's something wrong there. Something wrong there, and that's the reason why I would disagree with those pastors who invited Mr. Esther Pantami into their church. Not because the person invited is Esther Pantami, not because of that, but because he was there to campaign, to make a political campaign. That's an abuse of the pulpit. And second, because you have invited into a place like that somebody who, known to you, does not honor your Christ, does not accept him as Lord. What business has such a person addressing the people of God? And of course, as we always say, when things like this happen, you find that people, well, they fill in the blanks. Many people are suggesting maybe the pastors were rewarded or motivated, as people would say in Nigeria. Just motivate them and they will allow you. And if that was the case, that would be really, really, really sad. Again, it's a reminder that we have to bear in prayer all those who lead churches, that the Lord will give them grace indeed. Because imagine yourself as the pastor of a church in Gombe State and getting a call from Mr. Esa Pantami's campaign or from the governor of the state saying, look, Reverend this or Pastor this, I'd like to be in your church just to address your people. I'm sure you're going to give me this privilege. I mean, that would be, there are cases where it is just so difficult to say no because you don't want to appear uncooperative, because you don't want to appear rude, because sometimes you say you don't want to be in the bad books of some people. And that's why we have to pray for grace for our leaders to be able to say no when they need, or in fact when they are duty bound to say no. And I pray God will give them grace indeed. I want to thank you very much for staying with us this morning on God's Best Radio. From the Lord's side, Christian perspectives on news and current events. I want to be with you again tomorrow by the grace of God. Whatever you do today, please remain firm on the Lord's side. God bless you. God bless you. Very good.
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And yes, God bless you indeed. Good afternoon to you. Thank you for joining us this first Saturday in the month of March 2026. It's time for Impact Clinic with Seun Oyede. 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The program is Impact Clinic with Seun Oyedele, and this is a continuation, I believe, of last month's teaching on the rudiments of leadership. If you are here for the first time and you want to join the Gospel Bell Studio community, just tap that WhatsApp widget on the bottom right hand corner of our page and well, send us your contact details. We are going to include your name and contact on our mailing list, and you're going to be alerted to the different programs on Gospel Bells Radio. And if you have any question or any contribution,

0: and you want to get in touch with our facilitator, Shewin Edele, please feel free to do so. Just tap that WhatsApp widget and we're going to send his contact details across to you, or just ask any question. Just ask any question. I'll be most delighted to bring the question to Brashim Edele's attention, and he'll get in touch with you. You can be sure that this is going to be a beautiful time before the Lord, and valuable practical lessons will be learned as always. And I have with me now our dear facilitator in the virtual studio, Brashim Edele, joining us this March, the 7th of March, first Saturday in March, for Impact Clinic. Good afternoon to you, bro.
1: Good afternoon, sir.
0: Great, great. Thank you for joining us once again. I'm doing very well. We give glory to God. How have you been, too?
1: Very well, sir.
0: Glory to God. Always a joy to have you here on Gospel Best Radio, and we're looking forward to another edifying time on Impact Clinic. Okay, over to you now, bro.
1: Hallelujah.
0: Amen.
1: We bless God for another month.
0: Glory to God.
1: We thank God for the third month in this year.
0: Glory to God.
1: We say name alone be praised in Jesus' name.
0: Amen.
1: Today is the 7th of March, but for listeners of Gospel Bells Radios, for people who plug them to Impact Clinic, either we've seen this month or not, still permit me to say Happy New Month to you. The Lord will restore all losses this month in the name of Jesus.
0: Amen.
1: Okay, so as we start this month's edition of Impact Clinic, please let us pray. Our God and our Father, we bless you for all your benefits, all the great things you're doing for us, for this nation, for individual, for different church denominations, for all families that make this nation, for every one of us in our respective sphere of life, in academics, in marriage, in our spiritual journey, in the demands of life, in all ramifications. We register our gratitude to you and we say your name alone be praised in the name of Jesus. Once again, we look up to you, dear Father, to learn from your word, to learn your mind about leadership. We pray that you will bless our hearts through this edition of Impact Clinic in the name of Jesus.
0: Amen.
1: Thank you, most blessed Father.
0: Thank you, Lord.
1: In Jesus' mighty name we have prayed.
0: Amen.
1: Amen. Glory to God. Okay, as Barrister Buntokun said, you know, when he was doing the introduction, the focus today is primarily what we started last month on, the rudiments for leadership. There were several things that were said, and let me once again sincerely appreciate the proprietor of the Gospel Bells Radio for always helping us with the past episodes of Impact Clinic. You know, it gives a privilege for us to go back, even me, because there are things I say that is not really what I prepared for, or is not what has what I've really, really, really become a life for me. So when I go back to them and I listen, I say, Shion, you need to work on this. And I also learn from it. There are times that there are days I'll just be on that page, listening to 1, 2, 4 sections of previous edition of Impact Clinic, and they will do the work of resuscitation to my spirit, to my mind, that we do the work of recalibration to my mind. So it's just a way of one, appreciating him for that gesture of commitment, and you know, also to inform us that we can always go back, not just on Impact Clinic, virtually all the programs being aired on the Gospel Bells Radio. In fact, I was strolling through the Gospel Bells Radio page recently, and I found there was a series we had, Believers and Finances. I think it was the fourth section that we had on that, and there is a particular place where you can listen to the four editions on Believers and Finances on Gospel Bells Radio and many other things. So what I'm saying is this: peradventure you missed the beginning of the discussion on leadership last month. You can always go back. If you go there and you can't find it, you can revisit some other time. You will find it there. Okay? So God bless us as we do this together. And you can always invite others. When you are listening, you can put it on speaker for other people around you to gain first-hand information on what God is saying on each subject of this Impact Clinic. The art of the discussion that we had last month is the fact that leadership, there are things leadership is not. We look at things that leadership does not really, really, really represent, or what leadership is not. Okay? Because I started by making us understand that God was the one who instituted leadership. In Genesis 1, 26, 27, 28, you find God saying he created man to lead, because the word dominate and subdue has to do with leadership. And I pointed our attention to the fact that when you look at the list of things that God said man should dominate over, he did not mention fellow man in it. The fowls of the air, the birds, the fishes, all things in the sea, every living thing that creepeth upon the earth, these were the things God asked man to dominate over. Okay? But leadership shows that, or the design of God's leadership shows that leadership and rulership is not synonymous. The synonym of leadership is not rulership. Because most times when people have the privilege to come into leadership, they begin to rule instead of to lead. And that is why many people fight tooth and nail to get into the position, because for them, they believe that leadership is about the position and how they can coerce other people to do what they want them to do. So they do leadership like rulership, which that is not the mind of God. I think we peeped a little bit into the curriculum of leadership by Jesus. I love to call Matthew chapter 20, from verse 20 down to 28, the curriculum of Jesus' leadership. So it is rare I talk on leadership and I don't make reference to Matthew chapter 20. It is rare. Okay? Now, what I'm saying is this: God instituted leadership. So if we must do leadership right, we must see from the lenses of God. And I also know that everybody, either you are aware of it or not, everybody is a leader. Okay? Either you have title or not, everybody is a leader. For instance, if peradventure you don't have any title, you know, like apostle, like president, like women leader, you know, those titles, you may not have it. But if you are an elder sister to your younger brother, that is a leadership role. You must provide leadership to your siblings. Now, if you are the only child, okay, of your parents, it is a matter of time you get married as a man, you become a husband, you are a leader in that house as a wife. As a lady, you become a wife, you take on leadership role as a wife. Okay? Now, women don't understand, or most women, or some women don't understand that what God ordained them to be like, and please get this in context. When you look at John chapter 14, look at John chapter 16, you will find Jesus talking about the role of the Holy Spirit there. And when you look at Genesis chapter 2, where God said, it is not good for this man, that should be verse 18, to be alone, I will make him an helpmeet. Jesus, speaking about the Holy Spirit, is that I'm going to provide you a comforter and somebody that will help you. So it is more like just the way the Holy Spirit, you know, counsel us, exalt us, admonish us. That is part of the role. God wants a wife to play to her husband, to help, to when financial burdens has eroded his heart and he's forgetting things, the wife should serve as a reminder, so to speak. And that is for a husband. Why am I talking about this now? That is for a husband who integrates his wife into what he does. Because for some persons, they are running separate entities. Now, that is what I'm saying, is that leadership is God ordained, and there is a curriculum, there is a way he wants leadership to be done. And the first thing, when it comes to leadership, you must understand that either you have title or not, you are a leader. Husband is a leader, wife is a leader, you are a leader to your children, as a father, as a mother, you are a leader. So either you have title in your church or not, you have title in your place of work or not, you have title in the community, in the landlord association or not, you are in one way or the other a leader. You know, I do say to young people, either you are aware of it or not, somebody somewhere is looking up to you. Your prayer is that the reason they are looking up to you should be for positive reasons, so that somebody is not seeing your negative habits and he or she wants to, is secretly admiring you to become like you. Okay, now, so what I'm saying is that leadership is God ordained, and it is not. Now, I began to mention things that leadership is not. I'm still doing what should I call it now? A set induction into today's discussion. Okay? Leadership, I said last month, I'm just going to brush over that, is not gender. And if you want to get a balanced idea about leadership not being a gender, not being about gender, you need to go and check last month's discussion, because I gave my perspective, as you know, the scripture says we know in part, and you know, barrister brought a balance to it. So you need to go and understand that. And then leadership is not age, because the Bible, speaking through Job, he made us understand that wisdom is not about gray hair. Wisdom is not age. You can be old but foolish. Okay, so leadership is not age. I said leadership is not about your academic grade. Looking at the people that Jesus committed the church into their head, the foundation of the church, Peter and others, they were men, aside from Paul, that we saw that he was schooled, he's a lawyer under Gamaliel. Now, if you look at Peter, John, you will find out that these were mere fishermen, unschooled men, Because that was the testimony we have about them in the book of Acts chapter 4 verse 13. After they examined them, they saw that these ones, they were unschooled, but they have been with Jesus. So leadership is not about your academic grade, okay? I was having a discussion with somebody in the course of the week, and you know, you were saying that sometimes people just, in the place of work, people just feel, oh, because this person is a director, he has been in service for long and all of those, that the person knows more what to do than somebody who is just employed or somebody who is a junior staff. Yes, experience is there, but sometimes experience does not culminate into productivity. Okay? But I don't. So it's not about age. It's not about your course of study. It's not about title. And I made us understand that it is possible for a man to have title and lack mantle. That was where we stopped last month. So if for people who think leadership, I'm going to recommend a book, or possibly I'm going to trust God for on what to do about this, because I need us to get the understanding of leadership into the fabrics of our hearts. Because that is one of the way we can correct some of the anomalies we find in the family, in the church, and in the nation at large, in the society. Because people are not leading. People are just after their selfish gain. So I say leadership is not tied to, and this more to the Christian leaders. Ecclesiastical leadership is not about title, it is more about mantle. You know, I was saying something around the life of David and Saul, and I made it clear that it is possible to be in hire, but you already fired. So what I meant by that is, it is possible you are carrying the title, but you lack the mantle as a leader. See, the energy we use in running after title, if we can put it to gather mantle, to gather the substance and the virtue required. People who are running, they want to be council members of the church, that you will still find them in beer parlor. They have title of council member, but they are lying. The Bible speaking about the kind of people that should be in the council of a church, and he was speaking about them in the book of James chapter 5, and he said, "Is any of you sick? Let him call on the elders to anoint." So some of the people who are elders, carrying the title of elders in our church, can they, or do they, have the mantle that elders need to be in that position they occupy, such that when somebody is sick, even without going to the pastor of the church, the elders can come, lay hands on the person, anoint the person, and be assured that there will be healing. So I was looking at the life of Saul and David, and I concluded that you can be in hire, but you are fired. And those of us who, you know, we are in the corporate environment, you know that a company can fire you, and maybe they give you 2 months grace or 1 month grace. They sack the person, only that his effective date is still in view. Now, everything accruable to a staff or an employee of that organization, as long as his effective date is not yet timed, he will be privileged to have access to all the entitlement of the employee, of an employee in that organization, until his date comes. So I see the life of Saul. He was carrying title, the king, leadership title, but the mantle. David was anointed, the mantle of leadership was released to David at age 13. And David did not become king in Hebron, until he was 30 years. So it means that for 13 years, Saul was answering the title of a king, but he has been fired, yet he's in hire. He was carrying the title, but he lacks the mantle. The mantle was already on a boy called David for 13 good years. So it means that a man can be carrying title in leadership, but the mantle for him to dispense the required role of that position, he lacks it. And that is why I am not hungry for title. I am more hungry for mantle than title. Let me be in the pew. Let me be there blessing lives than carry the title of apostle, of pastor, or whatever, and my life cannot affect other people positively. God forbid. So when we are talking about leadership, leadership is not title. You must get that. I understand that, you know, the basis of leadership can be positional, but that's like the elementary. Because leadership is responsibility. Okay, so those were the things that we said that leadership is. Now let me quickly go to what leadership is. I'm going to say many things on this subject. I've told us that I'm also trusting God to be able to decipher on the subject of mentorship, role modeling, discipleship, or discipler. Who is the discipler? Who is the spiritual father? Who is a mentor? All of these things, I will want to discuss them on the subject of leadership, and I'm trusting God to reveal his mind to us, precept upon precept, lines upon lines, so that we will get this, we understand this properly. Number one, what is leadership? Leadership is the tune of the life of the leader's life. Leadership is the tune of the leader's life. The tune of the leader's life. Leadership is the tune of the leader's life. When we say leadership, leadership does not start with those you are leading. Leadership starts with you as the leader. It starts with your life. These treaties I write to you, O Theophilus, of what Jesus began to do and to teach. So for Jesus, it starts first with his doings. So leadership is the tune of your life. Because often than not, people assume that leadership is about leading the life of others who are considered as followers. You determine what they do, you determine what they don't do. But you know, for the purpose of driving home my point on this subject, for me, leadership is about the life of the leader. A leader is meant to lead his life the way others are to go, and this has nothing to do with pretense. A leader should lead his life the way he wants others to go. So if you are in a leadership position, let's assume you are a prayer leader, a prayer coordinator. Now, you don't just tell people, come early to prayer meetings, do this. You will do it, and as you are doing it, they are seeing you doing the same. So it is first about the tune of your life. The tune of your life. That is where leadership starts from. Leadership is not about do what I say, don't do what I do. No, that is not leadership. That is hypocrisy. If you've declared a fast as a church leader, in fact, I don't care if it is before or after the ulcer, after the fast, you declare the fast that you now discover you have ulcer. Except you will be intentional enough to now come before the congregation and say, oh, although I've asked you people to fast, but I can't fast because I have ulcer, and you show them the evidence of the test that was carried out. But if you declare the fasting and you yourself, you are not fasting, you are not a leader, you are a dictator. Because leadership is not dictatorship. Is leadership starts with your life. With your life. Because there are a lot of pretense laced beneath leadership in this generation. People just believe because they are at the forefront, they can do and undo. And whatever they do, everything goes. Their own is to ensure that the people they are leading do what they ask them to do. So when you say you are a leader, your first responsibility is to lead your own life. Lead your own life. Your own life first. Lead your own life first. You know, the Bible speaking, Paul writing to Timothy, and he said, a man that cannot provide for his own family is worse than an infidel and all of those. Yes. But another understanding that I got from that is that a man that cannot lead his own life is not fit to lead others. And this is where church leadership fails. And so you will find a man that preaches against fornication or that preaches against adultery doing the same thing. You will find the head of a church who cannot proudly say that, oh, let us drink alcohol anytime we want. And when he has the privilege, he attends a party, either a family function or he's amongst his friends, where his church members are not. He is ready to drink himself to stupor. That is not leadership. That is hypocrisy. A leader should not be a chameleon. You lead your life. And in leading your life, you are leading it 24/7. Every time you are telling yourself, no, shame, as a leader, you cannot do this. As a leader, you cannot do this. As a leader, this is what is expected of you. That is what will give you the pedigree to be able to tell others that this is what should be done and should not be done. But when you are not leading your own life, whatever you think you are doing to with your followers, you are only dictating to them. Okay? Because Leadership is not lordship. Leadership is not lordship. Leadership is not lordship. Leadership is not rulership. If you talk about punctuality as a leader, let it start with you. If you talk about regularity, let it start with you. A leader is who he is, either or not, he holds a position. Please understand that. A leader, I'm still talking about him leading his life. Excuse me. A leader is who he is, either or not, he is holding a position. Ah, God help me. You know, one day I was in the church. Was I in the church or preparing for a service? And the Holy Spirit said to me, in fact, it's like he's showing me specific persons in the church who hold leadership position. I mean, in our Orthodox setting, the category of people that the Holy Spirit highlighted in my heart are people that you can call assistant to the priest. They robe, they read the Bible, sometimes they are given privilege to preach and all of those. They can hold a program on behalf of the vicar or the priest, as long as it's not a communion service on all of those. Now, God, I was preparing to go to church that morning and the highlight came within a few seconds or so. And this is the message. He said, some of these people who do this and that, do you know they are not doing it because that's who they really are? They are doing it because of the position. He said, take the position from them, then you will see who they are. And I understand that as quick as possible. You know why? Because I've seen it play out on campus. Fellowship president who is up and doing here and there, immediately he or she hands over. Now, when they come, some people come to school, to the campus, they have the notion from the beginning that, oh, they want to become this, or when they join the fellowship and they see, oh, some privileges accruable to some offices, they now start living their life in a way that people can notice them and offer them position. When they are in the position, they will behave themselves. But immediately they've gotten to their final year and they needed to hand over, within the little time they will still be around the fellowship or they will still be on campus, you will see the same president that is shouting on other people, you don't come to fellowship. Because he's no longer president, he will stop also coming to fellowship. And eventually, when they even graduate from the school, you now begin to see the life they live on social media. You are wondering, these same persons that have been a campus pastor for maybe one term or two tenor or whatever, you will be looking at his or her life and say, has this one ever met with Jesus? With the kind of life they will be living after campus. Now, what I'm saying is that a leader is who he is, either or not, the position is there. Because if the position is what determines the life you live, when the position is taken away from you, then we will see who you are in the real sense. So a leader leads his own life. Leadership is the daily life of the leader, not the positional life. get that. Leadership is the daily, is a daily affair for a leader, not positional life. Not positional life. Leadership is the daily life of a leader, not positional life. So when we are talking about leadership, I'm going to address one more thing, then we go on recess or break and we continue. But the emphasis I've been laying since is the fact that leadership is the tune of the leader's life. It's a daily affair, not a periodic affair. Not the period you are giving a title. So even when your tenure ends, you are still leading. What is leadership? Leadership is influence. Leadership is influence. Leadership is influence. As a leader goes, so go the followers. Leadership is influence. As a leader goes, so go the followers. Because leadership is influence. I once stated that leadership is a procreation force. Is a procreation force. Leadership. When leadership is well done, in fact, sometimes even when it's not well done, a leader will produce his kind. Because it's the same way a father or a mother will give birth without any special arrangements, and the child will look like either or both of the parents, is the same way leadership is. So, you know, when I was a little bit much younger in faith, and I see pastors of some of these big denominations speaking exactly like the general overseer, or doing their gesticulations and, you know, they are behaving like the general, I do think some of them just sit down to now say, oh, this is a... Sometimes I know that there are some presses that are just doing copy and paste, but most times it is just by default, because you become what you behold. You become what you behold. That was the principle that God taught Jacob in the house of Laban. So when he put the almond in front of the mating animal, they began producing, you know, animals with spots on their body. Because what you behold is what you become. That is what leadership is. Leadership is a force of replication. Yeah. Because it is an influence. Leadership is an influence. Leadership is the template for followership. The template for followership. Leadership is the template. How, you see, leaders should not blame followers for certain things. The first, Lord help me. You know, sometimes when I see managing directors or managers of some companies questioning their employees or their subordinates and all of those, the first question that comes to mind is, how are you that you are ranting, how are you doing? And somehow we've been wired in a way to now go and find one attendance book and say people should be filling. Attendance book that people can manipulate time of arrival. But if an employee knows that my MD will be seated before 8 a.m. I don't think any sane employee that understands the consequence that comes with and the consequence and sanctions that comes with late coming will come late. When he or she knows that even the manager of the company will be there before 8 a.m. But when they can predict, oh, MD will not come until 10, it's just a natural, what's it called? By default, people will be coming late. By default. It's just like that. Leadership is influence. It is the template for followership. So this understanding should call for carefulness on your part as a leader, because you know that your life is the template others will follow. You are not expected to do what you don't want to see your followers doing, because leadership is the template for followership. By default, you know, those days on campus, after I left as the fellowship president in one of the schools I attended, I think 2 years after, my younger brother came on campus, and as God we have it, one of them became president of the same fellowship. And anytime I have the privilege to come around the fellowship or even get feedback from the fellowship, some of them will say, your brother is doing exactly, he prays like you pray. And I can't remember. He's not. I've never even done that before. I've never sat him down and said, this is how you should do. This is how you should talk. I've never. Only that by default, he has taken a part of me as his leader. And he's replicating it. By default, because leadership is the template for followership. Leadership is the template. So what you don't want to see your followers doing, don't do it. Don't do it. Leadership is influence. Leadership is influence. When we say leadership is influence, it is the rubbing of a life on another life, either consciously or unconsciously. The rubbing of a life on another life. 2013, I attended a conference at Onitsha. And because of the number of persons that were at the conference, some of us could not sit in the main auditorium. And one of the teachings was going on. And those of us outside, we were arguing. We said it's Brodilia Connie that is talking. Lo and behold, it was Brother Larry. For those of us, for people who know, remember some of the, you know, prominent people in Peace House. I think Larry Adibuyi, yes, that's his surname. He was the one ministering, and if you don't see the minister face to face, then if you just listen to the voice and you listen to the intonations and, you know, the pronunciation of certain words, you know, for me, there are ministries that I'm part of that if by any means I find somebody who is an integral part of that ministry, I will know. There are if you're a member of the Peace Out, there are ways you will pronounce certain words even without you telling me. If I'm meeting you for the first time, you are speaking, I will know that no, this person is Brogbilia Connie's product. I know if you are a product of Bishop Oyedepo, there are certain ways you will pronounce certain words or the way you will do certain things and say, no, this person. I was in a conference too in Jos 2021, and I saw this minister speaking. I knew that this person, he has ate the content of Dr. Masmoro. I knew it, that this person has been exposed to the teachings, the books of Dr. Masmoro. So he could not deliver what he's delivering. If I know the Holy Spirit helps, but what I'm trying to say is that a leader will produce his own kind, because leadership is influence, is the force of replication, is the rubbing of a life on another life. That was what Jesus did actually to the disciples. He rubbed off on them such that when people looked at them, they said, these ones have been with Jesus. These ones have been with Jesus. And it's not something it could be consciously done or unconsciously done. Leadership is influence. Leadership produces its kind. Like leader, like the follower, is a truism. You know, people say like father, like son, like mother, like daughter. I say that like leader, like the follower, is a truism. Is a truism. Let us go on a little break, then we come back. We are on the subject of what leadership is.
2: Yes, the subject has been the rudiments of leadership. The program is Impact Clinic with Shehu Oyedele, who has been a facilitator for this program for how many years now? How many months now? 2 years.
1: 3 years.
2: Right?
1: 3 years. This is the 36th edition.
2: 36th
1: edition, yes, sir.
2: 36th edition, and we must thank God for the consistency of our brother. And as I mentioned earlier on, we have quite a collection of past episodes, and we invite you to engage with them. And you find that the Lord has been blessing our community and the world at large with this program. If you want to reach out to Brother Shehu Oyedele, please feel free to reach out to him on WhatsApp on 0813-736-8138. 0813-736-8138, and I'm sure that Lord will create even more avenues for him to be a blessing to you. If you have any question or contribution, please feel free to send it on WhatsApp. Just tap the WhatsApp on that on the bottom right hand corner of our page, send the question or the contribution, and I can assure you that Brother Shehu Oyedele will attend to it, get in touch with you. If you want to join the Gospel Best Radio community, please feel free to do so. Just indicate so what I'm invited to bring you into our community. This evening we'll be starting this year's reading of The Pilgrim's Progress by John Boyan, a great book that has been a blessing to many generations. If you want to join us, please indicate on WhatsApp. If you want to be part of the readers, if you want to listen, join us at 7:30 Sunday. Tomorrow, by the grace of God. But this evening, we are starting the reading of Martin Luther's Commentary on Galatians for older members of the Leaders Club. Please pray along with us, and I'm sure that all these programs will be a blessing to many in the name of Jesus. The program is Impact Clinic with Shehu Oyedele. The theme is the rudiments of leadership. Back to you now.
1: Thank you very much, sir. And thank you to our listeners for listening up to this point. So, a little recap on what has been said. Leadership is the tune of the leader's life. Leadership is influence. It is a force of replication. Okay? Now, what is leadership? Leadership is doership, not talkership. I just use that. It's a coinage. I coined those two words from the word do and talk. Leadership is doership, not talkership. How do I mean? You know, there are two sides to the coin of leadership. There is the side of authority or power, and there is the side of responsibility. Leadership has two sides. It has the authority side, and it has the responsibility side. Okay? Now, and I said the other time, if you've been following, that leadership is responsibility. So it will require you to do things for your followers, and not that your followers have to do things for you. I know that sounds strange. Leadership will require you to do things for your followers, and not you standing at Tingo saying that your followers are the ones to do things for you. Leadership is responsibility. And a leader who is carrying out his responsibility does not struggle for followers to follow him or her. The size of the responsibility of the coin of leadership should speak more for you as a leader. Okay? Now, I made mention of Matthew chapter 20 the other time. Now, when you read Matthew chapter 20, verse 28, you find Jesus saying that the Son of Man has not come to be saved, but to save, and to give his life as ransom for many. Now, look at that. The Son of Man. Now, before he came to that point, he was teaching the disciples about leadership after the mother of the sons of Zebedee came to him and said, "Master, let this one be by your side and this other side." And he said, "You guys don't know what you're asking for. Can they drink the cup? Can they bear the responsibility?" And he said, even if they can, who will stand by my right or left is not to be determined by me, but my Father. Then he now went further to say, "You people should not be lords." Like the way the Pharisees and the Sadducees, they do leadership. He now pointed to himself and said, "As the Son of Man has not come to be saved, but to save and to give his life as ransom." So a leader has responsibility to carry out over the followers. Followers are not subservient to the leader. If you are leading a church, for instance, and you said, "Oh, we need to cut grasses or weed off the compound," excuse me, as a leader, be ready to join them. Don't say, "Me, I have the title." I was in a particular, among a particular set of people some time ago, and my responsibility is to ensure the sanitation of that place. And as the one heading that department, I could choose not to put my name on the roster, because my responsibility demands that if somebody for any reason fails to do his or her duty, if someone is on the roster and fails to do his or her duty, it's my responsibility to do it or to ensure it is done by all means. So, as a way of relieving the sanitation officer, or for him not to do much work, his name is he or she's, his or her name is not expected to be on the roster. So that when there is a gap, he or she can easily fill it up. But no, I will put my name there. In fact, put my name on things that, you know, people find ridiculous to do. Like washing the toilet, sweeping the compound, because leadership is about responsibility. Now, if I, as the sanitation officer, my name is on the roster and I'm doing my duty as and when due, I don't know what excuse another person wants to give me, except for health reason. because you won't see me sleep while others are working. So you have no excuse. So it's not by force.

0: A ruler, other people serve a ruler, but a leader serve others. Others serve a ruler, leaders serve others. That is leadership. Leaders serve others while rulers are served by others. And so you shouldn't wonder so much that your politicians don't care either you've eaten or not. As long as they are satisfied, they care less of your well-being because they are not leaders. In 2015, yeah, in the denomination I belong to, we were talking about politics and Christian discipleship. I think that's the theme, Bible study theme for that year, 2015. And in one of the classes, I said, we don't need more politicians in leadership position. We need more leaders in political position. It's two different things. We don't need more people, more politicians in leadership position. We need more leaders in political positions. So the problem of Nigeria cannot be solved by politicians, can only be solved by leaders in political position. Because a leader thinks about the well-being and the welfare of the leader, of the followers. But politicians only think about position and how to come back again. So when you vote them into power, they are already thinking of how they can keep on being in power. That is why your governors can serve 8 years and still go back to Senate again to continue serving. Their reason of staying there is not for your own good. It's for their own selfish reason. It's for their selfish reason. If you bring out 100 politicians, especially in Africa, especially in Nigeria, before you can find 10 who are leaders among them, then it must have been that such people are genuinely saved. Because it takes having the mind of Christ to do leadership how it should be done. Note that down. It takes having the mind of Christ to do leadership the way God wants it done. It takes having the mind of Christ to do leadership the way God wants it done. So, Philippians chapter 2, verse 5 is not a mistake when Jesus, Paul was speaking, let this mind be in you, which was also in Christ Jesus. I've not really carried out a research that could make me give this validation of this assertion, but by assumption, I could say that we have 99% of politicians in leadership position, and we only have 1% of leaders in political position. But our problem, our challenges as a country cannot be solved by more politicians, can only be solved by more leaders. Okay? Why? Why am I saying all of this? True leadership will demand you to serve others. Leaders ask, what can I do for these people to make their life better? Not what can these people do for me to make my life better. So the art of leadership sells you to be useful to the followers. Okay? Because I found it abysmal to see leaders instruct followers to do things they cannot do. That is abuse and misuse of power. That is abuse and misuse of the other side of the coin of leadership. I said leadership has two sides to its coin. It has the authority side and it has the responsibility side. Leadership is doership, not talkership. It demands responsibility from you. It demands responsibility from you. Because leadership is an opportunity to serve, not a right to lord order over others. Leadership is an opportunity to serve others, not a right to lord over others. So a leader sees the position he occupies as a privilege and not a right. It's just a privilege that people vote you into power and say, okay, lead us. It's a privilege. So when you see it as a right, you are beginning to toe the path of a ruler and not a leader. So leadership is not showmanship. Leadership is not showmanship. Leadership position should not suggest to the leader that he or she is better than others. It is a privilege, not a right. You are not better. There is no politician in Nigeria that is more Nigerian than Nigerians. No politician in Nigeria is more Nigerian than Nigerians. It's only privilege that gave them that position. But unfortunately, they think they are better than others. So the road that leads to a politician's house may be tarred, and every other Nigerian may be wallowing on bad roads. It's not their concern. I'm going to pick next month from this matter of leadership being doership and not talkership, and we continue on what leadership is. And I'll be talking next month about leadership being pathfinding, and I'm going to be talking about five signs leaders should have, five kind of signs leaders should have. We will meet, trusting God to preserve our lives, next month, all things being equal, on the first Saturday in April. That's the fourth of April, 2026. By 12 p.m., we meet again for Impact Clinic. Remember, leadership is the tone of a leader's life. Leadership is influence. Leadership is doership and not talkership. Thank you for joining us. I'm staying on this section this far. God bless you real good.
1: I know, yes. God bless you real good. You too, Brother Shewin Dele. Thank you. It's been Impact Clinic with Shewin Dele, the March 2026 edition, Rudiments of Leadership. I hope it has been a blessing. If you have been blessed by this, please give us a shout out on WhatsApp. Tap that WhatsApp widget and say so. Thank you very much. As Brother Shewin said, we look forward to having with us again in April. The Lord be with you. Thank you so very much, Brashon. Please say a word of prayer as we bring this to a close.
0: Our God and our Father, we thank you for this time again that
1: you've
0: brought your counsel across our paths through this program. We stay be exalted in the name of Jesus.
1: Amen.
0: Our God and our Father, it will not be too early to begin to pray concerning the forthcoming election in Nigeria in 2027, as you've talked about politicians in leadership today. We pray, dear Father, that men after your heart will gain access to the corridors of power in this nation, in the name of Jesus. We pray, dear Father, that you will help us in this nation. You will help us in our churches. You will help us in our families. In Jesus' mighty name, we have prayed. Amen.

0: Okay, good evening all, and thank you so very much for joining us tonight for another session for the Luke December Challenge 2025. This is the session where we listen to some of the episodes that we have had in this season and then discuss them, and it has always been a blessing. We missed the one for last week. We had one first Sunday in December. We missed the second Sunday, for which we apologize, and for all those who reached out to us, thank you very much. And this is the third one, and we've had a number of readings, you know, this past week. For those who have been following the Luke December Challenge 2025, it's been a real blessing, and thanks to all those who have read one chapter or the other, or the people who are scheduled to read some other chapters. And I have in the virtual studio, I have my dearest sister Adetutu Awonuga. It's always a joy to have you, and you know, we love that you are a great member of this community. How are you doing today?
1: I'm all right, thank you. How good. Are you too?
0: I'm very
1: good
0: well.
1: Evening,
0: good
1: everyone.
0: Evening, good evening, good evening. Thank you very much. And I'm very sure you know that gentleman who is with you in the virtual studio.
1: Yeah.
0: Exactly.
1: Hello, Laosh.
2: Adetutu, good evening.
1: Compliments of the evening. Yeah, same here. How's the family?
2: Family is good.
0: Fine. Good. So we're in good hands today. Hopefully, Reverend Olaifa will join us as well. We hope he will be able to do so. Sing them over again to me, wonderful words of love. We're going to sing the first stanza of this song, and then to you, please say the opening prayer, and then we'll begin.
1: No.
0: After this, we're just going to sing the first stanza of Sing Them Over Again to Me, Wonderful Words of Life. We're going to restart it.

0: beautiful, wonderful words of life. And that's what we have come to reflect on this evening. Okay, Tutu, please say the opening prayer. Thank you. Yeah, hello, Tutu, are you there? Okay, you are muted, Tutu, if you're not there. Okay, she's probably maybe distracted a bit. Lauj, do you want to say the opening prayer?
1: Oh. All right, I think I lost you for a while.
0: Oh, okay, good.
1: Yeah.
0: Please go ahead.
1: Okay, let's pray. Yeah. Everlasting Father, King of Glory, we thank you. We bless your name for this opportunity even to learn again at your feet.
0: Thank
1: Father, we give you all the praise. We say thank you in the name of Jesus.
0: Amen.
1: We thank you for the joy of this season. We thank you even for the reason for the season. Father, we say blessed be your holy name in the name of Jesus.
0: Amen.
1: We ask the God that you will help us even to gain deeper understanding of your word again this evening.
0: Amen.
1: In the name of Jesus.
0: Amen.
1: Lord, I pray that it shall be benefit to our souls.
0: Amen.
1: In the name of Jesus.
0: Amen.
1: In Jesus' mighty name we have prayed.
0: Amen. Amen. Amen. Thank you so very much. God bless you, really good. Okay, so we are going to sort of cast lots now because we have chapters 7 to 20. And definitely we cannot cover all those chapters tonight. So we're going to pick those chapters at random. We'll listen to it and then we discuss. We listen, the Holy Spirit will inspire you to just pick one, two or three things and then we discuss about that chapter. Maybe we can get to about three chapters tonight or two. So imagine that you are dipping your hand into like a crystal box. So Lalu, between chapter 7 and 20, just pick a chapter at random and the Holy Spirit will lead us to some beautiful truths in his word.
2: Okay, well, it's not exactly random for me.
0: Okay, good, that's good.
2: it's like the chapter I love most in the book of Luke.
0: Okay,
2: so let's can we look at chapter 15?
0: Chapter 15. Okay, so chapter 15. Is that your final choice?
2: Yes, chapter 15.
0: Okay, so everybody, chapter 15. Well, I'm going to play chapter 15 now as read by a member of our community. And then we have in the virtual now joining us, Mami Onodekwe. Thank you, ma. So she started to Awonuga, Brother Luke Mutokun, our Mami Fumila Onodekwe. And I think Reverend Olaifa will join us soon as well. So just look for treasures that you want to discuss here. Luke chapter 15.
3: The Gospel Girls video is encouraging listeners to read the 24 chapters of the Gospel of Luke in the first 24 days of December. By Christmas morning on December 25, we would have known more about Jesus Christ, the reason for the season. My name is Oluwadimini Adubanda, and I now present Luke chapter 15. Tax collectors and other notorious sinners often came to listen to Jesus' teach. This made the Pharisees and teachers of religious law complain that he was conversing with such sinful people, even eating with them. So Jesus told them this thing: if a man has 100 sheep and one of them gets lost, what will he do? Will he leave the 99 others in the wilderness and go to search for the one that is lost until he finds it? And when he has found it, he will joyfully carry it home on his shoulders. When he arrives, he will call together his friends and neighbors, saying, "Rejoice with me, because I have found my lost sheep." In the same way, there is more joy in heaven over one lost sinner who repents and returns to God than over 99 others who are righteous and having stayed away. Or suppose a woman has 10 silver coins and loses one. Won't she light a lamp and sweep the entire house and search carefully until she finds it? And when she finds it, she will call in her friends and neighbors and say, rejoice with me, plant have found my lost coin. In the same way, there is joy in the presence of God's angels when even one sinner repents. To illustrate the point further, Jesus told them this story. A man had two sons. The younger son told his father, I want my share of your estate now, before you die. So his father agreed to divide his wealth between his sons. A few days later, this younger son took all his belongings and moved to a distant land. And there he wasted all the money in wild living. About this time, the money ran out. A great famine swept over the land, and it began to starve. He persuaded a local farmer to hire him, and the man sent him into the field to feed the pigs. The young man became so hungry that even the pod he was feeding the pig looked good to him, but no one gave him anything. When he finally came to the center, he said to himself, at home, even the hired servants have food enough to spare, and here I am, dying of hunger. I will go home to my father and say, Father, I've sinned against both heaven and you, and I am no longer worthy of being called your son. Please take me on as a hired servant. So he returned home to his father. And while he was still a long way off, his father saw him coming. Filled with love and compassion, he ran to his son, embraced him, and kissed him. His son said to him, Father, I have sinned against both heaven and you, and I am no longer worthy of being called your son. But his father said to the servant, quick, bring the finest robe in the house and put it on him. Get a ring for his finger and sandals for his feet. And kill the calf we have been fattening. You must celebrate with a feast. For this son of mine was dead and has now returned to life. He was lost, but now he is found. So the party began. Meanwhile, the older son was in the field working. When he returned home, he heard music and dancing in the house, and he asked one of the servants what was going on. Your brother is back, he was told, and your father has killed the fattened calf. We are celebrating because of his safe return. The older brother was angry and wouldn't go in. His father came out and begged him, but he replied, all these years I have lived for you. I never once refused to do a single thing you told me. And in all that time, you never gave me even a young goat for a feast with my friends. Yet, this son of yours comes back after squandering your money and prostitutes. You celebrate by killing the fattened calf. His father said to him, look, dear son, you have always stood with me, and everything I have is yours. We have to celebrate this happy day, for your brother was dead and has come back to life. He was lost, but now he is found.
4: May the Lord bless his word. Amen.
0: Okay, that was Luke 15, you know, read by our brother Gbemi Adrogbangba, and it was Laosh who chose this. Not, he said not randomly, but because that's his favorite chapter from Luke. So if you're also out there at gospelbestradio.com, we are picking between Luke chapter 7 and Luke chapter 20. Just pick anyone. We're going to listen to it and discuss it. So, Laush, since you picked this, I'm going to ask you to begin. Just identify any treasure that you can find in this chapter, and we all discuss it together, and we go around the room as well. Okay.
2: All right. Thank you. Thank you very much.
0: Yeah.
2: I find this chapter quite interesting. Okay. Three parables,
0: mm-hmm, yeah,
2: pointing at the same thing.
0: Yes.
2: First, it was the sheep that was lost. Then it was a coin that was lost.
0: Mm-hmm.
2: Then it was a son that was lost.
0: Mm.
2: What few things I find quite interesting, and it's actually not about the lost items.
0: Okay.
2: The first thing I find interesting here.
0: Yeah.
2: I mean, it's it's explained very well. Because of the conversation of the third parable, the parable of the lost son.
0: Yeah.
2: And that is, first thing is about the not lost son, the not lost sheep, that's the 99,
0: yeah,
2: the not lost coin.
0: The not lost coin, the one, yeah.
2: Yes,
0: the one,
2: the
0: not
2: one
0: lost.
2: That is available, yes, the one that is with the shepherd, the one that is with the father, the one that was with the owner of the coin. Now, the first parable, the Bible says clearly that the man did not think, I mean, paraphrasing now, he just left them and went directly after the lost one. It's interesting because that means that 99,
0: yeah,
2: that was kept,
0: yeah,
2: the shepherd had confidence that these ones are not going anywhere.
0: Exactly.
2: There's something about them. They were obedient. They were just going to stay where he left them. He ran after the lost one.
0: Mm-hmm.
2: We see the same thing with the parable of the lost son.
0: Yeah.
2: This young man was with the father. He was working very well. But the conversation is interesting.
0: Yeah.
2: When we read it, he said, 29, he said, but he answered his father, look, all these years I've been slaving for you and never disobeyed your orders. Yet you never gave even a young goat so I could celebrate with my friends.
0: Yeah.
2: But when this son of yours who had squandered your property and with prostitutes comes home, you kill the fattened calf for him.
0: Mm.
2: My son, the father said, you are always with me and everything I have is yours.
0: Yeah.
2: Now, what is this telling us? There's celebration for the lost one because,
0: yes,
2: as the Bible rightly said, that lost one was dead.
0: Mm-hmm.
2: Now it's alive. That's, yeah, why the celebration is.
0: Yeah.
2: Now, humanly speaking, now in our society, you look at a scenario, the one that is celebrated is the one that we value, as,
0: yeah,
2: it were.
0: Yeah.
2: But not in this story. The most valuable one is not the one celebrated. The most valuable one is with the father, is with the shepherd.
0: Hmm.
2: But the one that is dead, that is alive again,
0: mm-hmm,
2: the one that is just being brought back, is the one that is being celebrated. It's a bit, for me, it's a bit of contrast to what we do in our society.
0: It is.
2: We always, all of us want to be celebrated.
0: Yeah.
2: Humanly, I mean, that's what we want.
0: Yeah.
2: Celebrate me, recognize me. But the father was not recognized. I mean, let me not say was not recognizing. The father was not showing it outwardly that I recognize the son, but put all his hope on this particular son. And I think that's what I mean when Jesus Christ said, go ye therefore and make disciples of all nations,
0: yeah,
2: he's calling those who are with him, those who he has complete trust in.
0: Yes.
2: That's, guys, you're not going anywhere.
0: Yeah.
2: Can you bring others to my camp?
0: Mm.
2: And I think that's what God is calling us to. So sometimes as a Christian, you might find yourself wherever you are, almost like a part of the furniture. I'm just there. I'm not seen.
0: Yeah.
2: But you are seen. God sees you.
0: Hmm.
2: God appreciates what you are doing in your own quiet place.
0: Yeah.
2: He sees and appreciates, yeah, it. And he says, this one is fully mine. He's not going anywhere. I think that's one thing. That's the first thing that I fully like. I mean, really like about this chapter. Another thing is in verse 21.
0: Okay, go ahead.
2: Sorry. Verse 21. It says, the son said to his father, Father, I have sinned against heaven and against you. I am no longer worthy to be called your son. Remember that this kind of statement also was said in the book, in the Old Testament.
0: Okay.
2: By Joseph, who does not want to sin against God. his master or against God when Potiphar's wife approached him. But this son who has sinned said, I've sinned against heaven and against you. This is somebody who has been completely lost. But when he found himself, he found himself completely unworthy. He sees himself, I mean, beside the cross of Christ and says, guys, I'm not worthy again to be called your son. And I think as a Christian, we should always come to that point where we find ourselves comparing ourselves to the righteousness of Christ. Now, there's no way we can be righteous of our own.
0: Yeah.
2: Remember Isaiah himself. Isaiah also saw himself as being completely unworthy.
0: Yes.
2: But of course, he was anointed and he was able to participate in the heavens.
0: Yeah.
2: But what point am I trying to make? The son, when he found himself, he saw himself clearly that I am unworthy. He admitted it.
0: Yeah.
2: And I think that is one thing that helped him with the Father, my thinking, because that is how we are with God as well. Remember Jesus Christ saying that this one, the man who just came and say, Lord, I'm a sinner. That person will see vindication from God, acceptance of who we are, not any justification of our works. I mean, of course, in this case, you say that this guy, of course, you have squandered everything.
0: Yeah.
2: There's nothing for you to say. But really, the Bible says that the best of us, our righteousness is like filthy rags before God.
0: Yeah.
2: So I believe every time we all come to God, we should be able to accept who we are and dwell in his righteousness.
0: Absolutely.
2: I should stop there for now.
0: Absolutely.
2: Don't speak too much.
0: Thank you so very much, Laoj. And I really love the point that you have raised. But let's go back to that first point, right, that you raised, talking about how that that other son complained. That's from 29, right? From
2: 29
0: was angry. And you are saying that this is a lesson to all of us who are already with the Lord, who are already on the Lord's side, that the reason why we may feel that God is not paying special attention to us is that he already has us in his corner, he already has us in his home, he's already preserving us for heaven, right? And that he's paying extra attention to those who are not yet there. Is that the point you're making?
2: Yes.
0: Exactly. And I agree with you that this can be a real encouragement to those who are already, you know, with the Lord. Because if God sees you as already in his will, preserved for heaven, he's preserving you for heaven, you're already on the way. I mean, he's just giving you more work. Go and work, because after all, you already know the truth, you are here, and we are all going to be in eternity together. So sometimes you may feel overburdened. Oh, God is just always pushing work my way and more challenges and that. Whereas right, maybe those who are not yet on his side, he is going after them, encouraging them, drawing them, being kind to them. Of course, he's always kind to us as well, but you know, we're already here and we just take it as our task because we're already there. You know, some people say, generally say, look, the punishment for a good job is that you'll be given more. Or rather, the reward for a job well done is that you're giving more. So if you're already on the Lord's side, if you're already in his family, he will say, well, you should know better. You know that this is where everyone should be. So you also should have some burden for those who are not yet here. So more work for you. Let's go after them. And yeah, I see this point, and it's a very beautiful, important point, that it encourages those who are already in the faith, in the way that we see. Because again, you know, to buttress your point, we see repeated in this chapter there is more joy in heaven. So for God, the priority is to bring many more people in, and we all have to share in that mission that is so close to the heart of God. Do you want to make any contribution there? Well, I see this is quite an important point, really. Go ahead, Tito.
1: Thank you. The point I would like to make is just to emphasize on some of those things that Laos has already highlighted. And one of them is value.
0: Value, okay.
1: That is the value God places on each and every one of his children.
0: Yes.
1: Or let me say of his creation, because not just like Laulu said that God is
5: is like, he's not worried about those that are already with him.
0: Exactly.
5: Worried in the sense that he's confident that these ones are with me. Yes. They are going nowhere.
0: Yes.
5: Yeah. But for those that are still outside in the world, you know, you see that the Lord values them.
0: Exactly.
5: And he will go to every length to ensure that, you know, they also
0: come into
5: the kingdom and be partakers of his kingdom.
0: Well, yeah.
5: Just like the three parables that were highlighted that Jesus, you know, taught the people in this chapter.
0: Yes.
5: Talking about the lost coin, the lost sheep, and the son, the prodigal son.
0: Mm-hmm.
5: We see that every effort was made to look for every of these lost items.
0: Mm-hmm.
5: In the case of the coin,
0: yeah,
5: we were told that they swept the house and sought diligently
0: to find that coin.
5: Yeah.
0: Yeah.
5: So it's just a reflection of how far the Lord is willing to go.
0: True.
5: What length the Lord is willing to go, you know, to restore us to himself.
0: Yeah.
5: And to bring us into a relationship with himself.
0: Mm.
5: And apart from the value that we have talked about now,
0: yeah,
5: because anything you don't value, you don't care whether it is lost or it's not lost.
0: Yeah.
5: You are not bothered. But for whatever thing you value,
0: you
5: see that we will not want it to go out of our reach.
0: Yes.
5: And if it gets missing, we will always make every effort diligently to make sure that, you know, that thing is restored back to us. And that, like I said, is telling us about the value that God places on every soul.
0: Mm.
5: Next is the issue of self, I don't think self-realization is the right word, but that's what comes to me now.
0: Okay.
5: Just for now, that's what I have. So is the state of the mind or the realization that they lost, that, I mean, the prodigal son, well, he was the lost son, no?
0: Yes.
5: That he came to, because that just reminded me of one of the devotions we had when we were still young,
0: okay,
5: as a family, and then I will never forget that
0: devotion,
5: parable of the prodigal son, because,
0: okay,
5: when we read it that day, I remember my dad asking and saying that, what happened to that prodigal son? That I can't remember how he framed the question, but
0: okay,
5: the answer then was that, Oriarai, because it was, we were having the devotion in our mother tongue, of course.
0: Yeah.
5: Because that, Omoye Oshekin, Oriarai, that he came to that point in his life.
0: He found
5: where
0: himself.
5: He himself looked upon himself and was like, what am I doing?
0: Exactly.
5: What is happening to me? Am I all right? You know, he was asking himself that, how many of my father's servants have more than enough to eat?
0: Yeah.
5: And I am here, you know, struggling to, you know, eat from the pig's food.
0: Yeah.
5: That, you know, he was like, am I okay?
0: Am I okay? Exactly.
5: So he was able to come to himself, just as the English Bible also, the English
0: put it. Yes.
5: That he came to himself. So for each and every one of us too, as children of God, we must always get to that point at every point in time, you know?
0: Mm-hmm.
5: Not just when it comes to the issues of sin, but for
0: point in time,
5: in every aspect.
0: Yeah.
5: Yeah. We must know who we are.
0: Yeah.
5: We must be able to trace back our steps and say that, what am I doing?
0: What am I doing?
5: Is wrong with me? Am I all right?
0: Exactly.
5: You know, we should be able to call ourselves back to say that, I need not go this path.
0: Exactly.
5: I'm not supposed to be found on this path. I'm not supposed to, you know,
0: exactly,
5: call ourselves back and retrace our steps back to the original status of who we are, back to the original place of where we ought to be.
0: Mm-hmm. Mm-hmm.
5: And it is not surprising that the father was waiting, you know, to receive him.
0: To receive him, yeah.
5: Going back to that Israel valley. Because the father,
0: exactly.
5: Yeah. So the father is, the arms of the father is always open to receive us. And the father, it shows also that the father was looking forward
0: to receiving him,
5: to receiving that son back. Because when he said, when he saw him from afar off, he told the servants to go and kill the fattest calf and, you know, see all the preparation that he made. That means he himself was already looking forward to the day that the son will return to the house.
0: Yeah. I mean,
5: and it is a challenge to us that whenever we find ourselves, you know, maybe straying or going the way we ought not to go, we should come to that point where we can be able to say to ourselves that, what am I doing here?
0: Yeah.
5: It is better for me to go back to my father, you know, and say, and like the prodigal son said, that he's not worthy to be called his son anyway. You should just make him one of the servants.
0: Exactly.
5: But the son will always be a son. The place preserved for the son will always be available to him anytime he comes. So we should not feel ashamed to go back to our father.
0: Back to him, because he's always waiting.
5: His arms are always open. He's always waiting. He's looking forward to having us back. And the last one is the point you also made, that there is joy in heaven.
0: Exactly.
5: By every soul, you know, that comes to repentance.
0: Yes.
5: So there's always joy in heaven. Unlike we as human beings, it's a lesson for us. Or let me say, we are human beings, we Christians.
0: Yeah.
5: When we see people that we feel that maybe they are not godly, and we see them coming, you know, to God, or walking in the light, or, you know, contrary to what we've known them to be, we should be happy for them. Instead of being maybe critical or judgmental, we are not the ones to, you know, to be a judge over them.
0: Yeah.
5: Because there is joy in heaven that they have also found the light, and they are trying to walk in it. They may stumble and fall.
0: Yeah.
5: No one is perfect, and Rome was not built in a day.
0: Yeah.
5: But we should also rejoice with heaven.
0: Yeah.
5: That these souls are being found.
0: Absolutely. Amen. Thank you so very much for that. And you know, as you spoke, my mind went back to the version that that reader actually read. I think it's from the New Living Translation. And if you look at that, verse 23, the father said to the servant, he said, go and get a ring for his finger and sandals for his feet. And they said, and kill the calf we have been fattening. So they said, go and kill the calf we have been fattening. So I suppose that, you know, the servants and the other brother must just know that, this father has been fattening this particular cow. You know, they would not know the purpose for which he had been fattening it. Maybe they would say to them, so maybe one day he's going to throw a feast. Maybe one day he has something planned. But, you know, God was, I mean, the father rather was fattening that cow for the lost son. As he said, he was waiting, hoping. In fact, he knew very clearly that he would come back. Because if you put the father in the place of God, that boy had been elected from beginning of time as the Lord. So the Lord knew he was going to come back. And this also reminds us of the problem we always have when we look at the so-called wicked or the sinners who are being sheltered, who are prospering. You know, so we think to ourselves, why is God allowing this? This man has strayed away from your path, yet you are sheltering him, you are taking care of him, you know, and we are wondering why that would be. But the point is what we have all mentioned today. The point is that that person is also a child of God, and God has no joy in the death of a sinner. Rather, what brings him joy is that sinner comes to repentance And we must key into that as well. And that's one area where we have to kill the flesh, really. We have to key into that area to know that what gives God joy must also give us joy. And so the other son got back and said, "What is this? Look, the fatted cow has been killed." And the encouragement, going back to what Lalu said, the encouragement is what the father said to that older brother. He said, "Look, you are always with me. You are always with me." And we must not take that for granted, that we are always with him, and that even God has confidence that we are always with him. It's a big deal. If you want to make further contribution, just unmute your microphone and we'll be glad to listen to you. If you are listening to us now at Gospel Best Radio, you can just use the WhatsApp widget and send us a text or a message, any contribution. We are reading, or rather we are discussing Luke 15 now. We chose it sort of randomly, Luke 15. We are picking between Luke 7 and Luke 20 and discussing. And I really love this beautiful chapter. Another thing you said that made me go back in this chapter is the point you made from the parable of the lost coin. You know, it says, "Or what woman, having 10 silver coins, if she loses one, does not light a lamp, number one, sweep the house, and search carefully until she finds it?" So we have to understand that is what God is always doing, you know, with those who are not yet on his side. I think, and there are a number of lessons here. Number one, if we have anybody, maybe a son, a daughter, a husband, or wife, or an acquaintance who is lost, like spiritually, you know, does it not give us confidence that this is the way that God is, you know, searching for that person, wanting that person to come back? Do we see it that way? Is that not an encouragement for us to keep, you know, praying for those who are lost, or those who are not yet on the Lord's side, acquaintance? You know, sometimes it can be very distressing for the soul when you have a loved one who is not yet on the Lord's side. But to think that this is the way that God goes about, you know, searching for the lost. Please, you can unmute and make any contribution. Feel free to interject and make any contribution there. You know, that he said, the Lord, he lights a lamp, he sweeps the house, he searches carefully until the lost coin is found. I mean, if I'm praying for somebody who is very dear to my soul and who has not yet come to the knowledge of Jesus Christ, I mean, I'll read this and I'll be so glad to persist in prayer. So I think this also encourages us to persist in prayer. Do we agree with that?
5: Yeah, it sure does.
0: Exactly.
5: Yeah.
0: Exactly.
5: And then it also gives us the assurance, just as the prodigal son returned.
0: Mm.
5: It also gives us the assurance that that person too will definitely
0: be there. Exactly. Exactly. Mm. That the person too will surely return. This is a beautiful chapter, really. Very beautiful chapter. The lost sheep, say the man, he just loses one, he leaves the 99. You see, so it is this leaving the 99 that gives many Christians a problem, leaving the 99, and then that boy, the other boy who was sent to the field. Can you see? So, you know, and we have to accept, if you're on the Lord's side, you are there to walk, we are saved to serve. So if you're already on his side, he's going to give you work. You know, go and work, go and work, go and work, go and work. And it should give us joy. We have to get to that place where working for him gives us joy. We have to get to that place where helping him to become happy, working for him to be happy, gives us joy. Go ahead, Laos.
2: Thank you for emphasizing that point.
0: Yeah.
2: God has called us and just keep loading us with work.
0: Exactly.
2: Why? Because the benefits or the time of rest isn't now.
0: Exactly.
2: It's until we are home with him.
0: Mm-hmm.
2: So it's a time to work,
0: mm-hmm.
2: and there is no ending to this work while on this side of eternity.
0: Mm-hmm.
2: So none of us should get discouraged. That's why we are saved.
0: Exactly. We should not get discouraged.
2: We are saved to save others, saved to continue to work in the vineyard. For the expansion of the vineyard, of course, there will be discouragements along the way,
0: mm-hmm.
2: like we have seen in these parables. But then, that's the calling. I think that's what we should accept.
0: That's the calling. That's the calling. That's the calling. Just go and walk. He's just giving us work. Go and walk. Go and walk. And even if that work is to bring in the most horrible sinner in the world, you just go and do it, you know, and not be like Jonah. Jonah said, "Oh, I know what you're up to. I know what you're up to. Once I go to these people now, they're going to repent, and then you're going to accept them.
2: You're
0: going to save them." But then, So what I'm trying to make again is that ultimately the proof that we love God is that we want God to be happy, right? You know, so I mean that's one way you look at whether somebody loves you. If the person is always making decisions for your happiness, you know, the person says, look, because I don't want Lalu to be unhappy, I don't want to be unhappy, I don't want Menodikwe to be unhappy, therefore I'm going to do this and I'm not going to do this, right? The same thing that Joseph said, that's the reason why Joseph did not, you know, sleep with Potiphar. Why should I do that? If I do this, I would displease God. And then if we think along that way, look, if I do this, God will be happy. If I participate in evangelism, God will be happy. If I contribute to bringing back this lost sinner, although he has been a very bad sinner, but if I accept him into the fold of Christ and I help him to become established and stable in the faith, God will be happy. And then we'll be keen into his soul. So I always think that one way to interpret this is that we also should want to make God happy. If I mean this, the only what this chapter is teaching us is that what makes God glad the most is for sinners to come, you know, into the kingdom. And so if we truly love him, we also will be saying, look, I want to make God happy. On my account, I want a feast to be thrown in heaven. And as we have mentioned, the feast may not be thrown for us because we are already here. The Father said, look, you are already here. And as Lalu said just now, for us, the time of feasting is not yet. The time of rest is not yet. It's going to be in heaven. And it's calling us to go and walk. Wow. Thank God for the insight into this chapter. So if you're out there and you still want to make any contribution, feel free to do that. I just tap the WhatsApp widget. We'll be glad to read your contribution. And if you're in the virtual studio and you want to make any contribution, just unmute at any time. And I'm going to let you make your contribution. Okay, so we have between chapter 7 and 20. We are picking randomly. Laos picked chapter 15. He said not randomly because it's his favorite chapter from Luke. So, and thank God that you have brought this up. So, Tutu, over to you now. You have to dip your hand, you know, into that crystal ball and tell us which chapter you have picked.
5: Well, today is what's
0: this day? Today is 21st, but we haven't published 21st. Okay, I think we have. Okay, good. Do you want us to do 21?
5: All right, let's do 21.
0: Okay, so 21. This was read by one of our grandmas from Ghana. I just listened to 21, Luke 21, and I pray the Lord will lead us. We'll open our eyes to the treasures in Luke chapter 21.
6: Hello, everyone. My name is Grandma Emilia from Ghana. I read from the New King James Version, the Gospel according to St. Luke chapter 21. And he looked up and saw the rich putting their gifts into the treasury. And he saw also a certain poor widow putting in two mites. So he said, truly I say to you that this poor widow has put in more than all. For all these out of their abundance have put in offerings for God, but she out of her poverty put in all the livelihood that she had. Then as some spoke of the temple, how it was adorned with beautiful stones and donations, he said, these things which you see, the days will come in which not one stone shall be left upon another that shall not be thrown down. So they asked him, saying, teacher, what then will these things be? And what sign will there be when these things are about to take place? And he said, take heed that you not be deceived, for many will come in my name, saying, I am he, and the time has drawn near. Therefore, do not go after them. But when you hear of wars and commotions, do not be terrified, for these things must come to pass first, but the end will not come immediately. Then he said to them, nation will rise against nation, and kingdom against kingdom, and there will be great earthquakes in various places, and famines and pestilences. and there will be fearful sights and great signs from heaven. But before all these things, they will lay their hands on you and persecute you, delivering you up to the synagogues and prisons. You will be brought before kings and rulers for my name's sake, but it will turn out for you as an occasion for testimony. Therefore, settle it in your hearts not to meditate beforehand on what you will answer, for I will give you a mouth and wisdom which all your adversaries will not be able to contradict or resist. You will be betrayed even by parents and brothers, relatives and friends, and they will put some of you to death, and you will be hated by all for my name's sake. But not a hair of your head shall be lost. By your patience, possess your souls. But when you see Jerusalem surrounded by armies, then know that its desolation is near. Then let those who are in Judea flee to the mountains. Let those who are in the midst of her depart, and let not those who are in the country enter her. For these are the days of

0: vengeance, that all things which are written may be fulfilled. But woe to those who are pregnant, and to those who are nursing babies in those days. For there will be great distress in the land, and wrath upon these people, and they will fall by the edge of the sword, and be led away captive into all nations. And Jerusalem will be trampled by Gentiles until the times of the Gentiles are fulfilled. The coming of the Son of Man. And there will be signs in the sun and the moon and in the stars and on the earth, distress of nations with perplexity, the sea and the waves roaring, men's hearts failing them from fear and the expectation of those things which are coming on the earth. For the powers of the heavens will be shaken. Then they will see the Son of Man coming in a cloud with power and great glory. Now, when these things begin to happen, look up and lift up your heads, because your redemption draws near. The parable of the fig tree. Then he spoke to them a parable. Look at the fig tree and all the trees. When they are already budding, you see and know for yourselves that summer is now near. So you also, when you see these things happening, know that the kingdom of God is near. Assuredly, I say to you, this generation will by no means pass away till all things take place. Heaven and earth will pass away, but my words will by no means pass away. But take heed to yourselves, lest your hearts be weighed down with carousing, drunkenness, and cares of this life, and that they come on you unexpectedly. For it will come as a snare on all those who dwell on the face of the whole earth. Watch therefore and pray always, that you may be counted worthy to escape all these things that will come to pass, and to stand before the Son of Man. And in the daytime he was teaching in the temple, but at night he went out and stayed on the mountain called Olivet. Then early in the morning all the people came to him in the temple to hear him. This is the word of God. Thanks be to God.
1: Thanks be to God. And thank you very much, Grandma Emilia, for reading Luke chapter 21 for Luke December Challenge 2025. I have in the virtual studio with me my brother, Lalu Guntokun, my dearest sister, Aditu Tawunuga. We also have in the virtual studio Mommy Fumulayo Onodikpe. And we are looking at, you know, chapters between chapter 7 and 20. The widow's mite. This story of the widow's mite, what are we reminded of again? Because people always say that, oh, because it doesn't matter, maybe if you give something small, it's okay. But what's the true lesson there? What is the true lesson that Jesus was bringing out here? Obviously, I said to myself, it's not, I mean, God does not judge that the way we do, right? God does not judge the way we do. So we would judge, right, by applauding those who are donating billions and millions to the church, but not necessarily so with God, right? Please feel free to unmute in the virtual studio and join us. If you're out there at Gospel Best Radio, just tap the WhatsApp widget and send us your contribution. If you want to come into the virtual studio as well, there's a link for you to come in if you're there. Obviously, God does not judge the way that we do. How do you think God judges from this story of the widow's mite? Yes, go ahead, Lalu, after that too.
2: Okay, how does God judge? Well, not that I have an answer to that, but you see, in this passage, I think what strikes me is in that verse

0: giving something to God. I think that's what Jesus saw, and Jesus basically just praised, like, oh, she's giving so much because of her faith. Not because she gave a little or she gave a lot. Of course, she did not give a lot in this case. But I think it was the faith that backed up the giving. I think that's what Jesus Christ was praising in this place.
1: Interesting, interesting point. I'm going to come back to that. To go ahead.
2: Thank you.
1: Yes.
2: Just to agree with what Laos has put forward.
1: Yeah.
2: Yeah. It's the intent. You know. And the level of trust. Just like Laos mentioned faith, I want to add trust to it. The according to how the Bible says, everything that she had to live on, that means after giving all that she gave, she did not have anything to fall back on, you know, to say, okay, I still have this one that I can use to manage myself. She gave everything, and that must be because she trusts in the fact that God is able to provide. God is able to provide and to meet her needs, because it was not put there for fun sake to say that all that she had to live on.
1: It was purposeful,
2: like, to make that point. To help us understand the fact that she just gave everything and trusted that God is going to meet me at every point where I will have need. And it's because she had that trust that she was able to give everything she had to live on. Absolutely. And which resonates with that portion of the Bible that I think it was David now in Psalm, wherever, that he will not give to God anything that will not cost him.
1: Yeah, exactly. It was David who said that.
2: Yeah. So it was that trust in God to be able to provide, even after she had given her all to him, that Jesus also was celebrating and calling our own attention to that. Because ordinarily, if we look at it, it is not what we have, maybe in terms of our salary or our savings or what we are earning, that sustains us. If we really want to be truthful, when you look at all your expenses and put it side by side your income, they don't match. So it's just pointing us to that, you know,
1: to trust God for provision, right?
2: Thank you. So that's what we're learning from that, you know. For me, that's what
1: I mean, thank you so very much. And just before you come, ahead. But don't forget the point you want to make, because now, okay, we have to, that Lord has said faith here, and Tutu has said trusting God for provision. And talking about that faith, you know, recently I was reading Hebrews 11 again, and I told some people around me to memorize it. I'm not sure they did it, but you see that Hebrews 11 too, when I was reading that chapter again, well, I just couldn't get over it. If you look at that, Hebrews 11 too. You know, Hebrews 11 says, now faith is the substance of things hoped for, the evidence of things not seen. Then 2 says, for by it the elders obtained a good testimony. And I have to look at other versions. He said, this is what the ancients were commended for. What? Faith. The ancients, the elders were commended for their faith. New Living Translation, through their faith, the people in the days of old earned a good reputation. Another version, for by it, the people of old received their commendation. Another version, this is why the ancients, meaning that it is act of faith that God celebrates. Things done by faith. And then we know that chapter, it now goes on to say, oh, by faith, Abel offered to God. By faith, Enoch was taken away. By faith, Noah acted with divine, with godly fear. By faith, Abraham obeyed. These are people who did things because they just believed that doing it for God was worth it. And that's the, I think that's the big lesson too. We have to act by faith, you know, act for God by faith. We do not see the full picture. We do not know whether the action we are taking will be of consequence. And maybe this takes us back, you know, to that Luke 15, where that older brother who had gone to the field perhaps would have thought to himself, every day I'm just been laboring. This man is sending me to the field every day, for what use, to what end? You know, but if you trust him, and this also takes us to speak about trust, if you trust him that he is faithful to keep his promises, then you act by faith. The point I want to make is to buttress the point that Lalo has made, and Tutu, that faith is what God celebrates. Anybody, look at those other people who gave so much. They were not acting by faith, because they already knew that they had much more. Many of them were perhaps just, you know, fulfilling all righteousness. We have to give as an important member of this church. I have to support. I have to give, and they're just giving. But this woman gave by faith, and doing things by faith, it makes all the difference. Makes all the difference. That is what the people of old were commended for. Nobody will, you are not going to be commended by God for anything you do without faith. But if you do it out of faith in God, then he's going to commend you, really. And I think that's why this woman earned a commendation. Go ahead, Lalo.
0: Okay, thank you very much. I just, as my star was speaking, it just occurred to me that this woman, of course, the Bible says it clearly, and like she rightly said, all that she had to live on. In my mind, it just contrasted to what happened in Luke chapter 18. That rich man went to Jesus, what must I do to be saved? And Jesus asked her to do what this woman did. He said, give everything you have. The Bible said he left very sad. It's not actually an easy thing. Aristotle was saying that, of course, she gave everything. When she leaves the place, what was she going to live on? And of course, naturally, we have so much cares. I think that's what she was trying to emphasize. We have so much cares, and we plan in our head, how am I going to survive tomorrow? What will I do? How am I going to pay this on? But somebody's just saying, I don't care. Just leave everything to God and see how it will be. So, it's just that contrast that I remember and I wanted to point out.
1: And that's a very important contrast to point out. The man, the rich young ruler, who would not let go of his, of what he has, because he just said, go and sell everything and follow me. So, if the man said, I'll follow you, but I'll not leave everything, I'll still hold on to the two. That would not be faith. You're saying, I know you can provide for me, but you know what? Let me still hold on to this. But the person who leaves everything and follows him is the person who is acting by faith. That's the person who will be commended. I always say to people that the way God will look at it, and I'm going to speak in Yoruba, and God will say, Emilomo ekponle tobai. You know that kind of thinking? Emilomo ekponle tobai, Emilomo low trust tobai. The God says, so you trust me this much, right? So you truly believe I can do this. And then that person will earn a commendation from God. Hebrews 11:2, for by faith the elders obtained a good testimony. God is going to commend anybody who acts in faith, because it is actually honoring God when you act in faith. You cannot see the full picture, but you know this is what God is calling you to do. This is what God is going to do, to say, and you go ahead and do it. Because this boy, this girl, this lady, you trust me this much. You have this much regard for me that even though your circumstances don't permit it, you did it all the same. And I think this is just a big, big lesson. So faith in God. Faith is what God honors. And when we act in faith, God honors it. And then trust that God can provide, because this woman gave all she had. So what was she planning to live on the next day? Let's even assume that she had eaten in the morning. Maybe she felt the food in the morning will carry her for that day. What was she planning, for the next day? She just abandoned herself to the providence of God. Of course, we have to point out here that there are some, Christian bodies and churches who try to scam people out of their wealth and say, go and sell everything and bring it and all that. That is not what the lesson that God is teaching, that Jesus was teaching there. The lesson Jesus was teaching is basically the lesson of acting in faith. If you see that this is worthy, it's a worthy cause to be supported, this is something to be done, even if you don't have the means, if it's going to cost you, as Tito said, you go ahead and do it still, because it is for God. it is for God, and then you trust him to provide. Of course, there will always be people who want to manipulate the scriptures and to scam people. You know, that's what we read in, I think it was Luke 20 that we're reading yesterday, that those who, for a pretense, they try to devour widows' houses. So I just wanted to point that out, to balance it. But here, we have all agreed that this widow was commended because she acted in faith. She was giving that offering, believing that she gave it to God. She was giving it to honor God, obviously. I mean, who would you give everything you have? It's somebody that you honor, rightly. You truly honor that person. And she was not expecting anything. No promise was made to her, unlike the churches that scam people now. They say, oh, bring it, and then God will give you 100 times more. Bring it, and God will build mansions for you. In this case, this woman had no such promise. Nobody promised her tenfold, hundredfold, 200-fold, or a house, but she gave it all still. And that's real faith, just to honor God. And I think that's really what makes glad the heart of God. And then trusting God as well, that, well, I abandon myself to you, to his promise. And, you know, Tutu, you mentioned that, you know, I don't know if anybody wants to contribute here. That's one of the most difficult things, really, in the Christian faith, you know, in the Christian walk, to abandon yourself to God's providence and say, oh, I know this is something that I should do. I know this person needs this thing. I should give this gift, or I should support this cause. But hey, what of after that? Abandoning oneself to God's providence is one of the most challenging things ever. Thank you very much for that. Jesus predict the destruction of the temple. I mean, something that comes to me here is that the reason why Jesus spoke about the destruction of the temple, what was the reason? Because people were admiring the temple. He says, as some people spoke of the temple, how it was adorned with beautiful stones and donations. So I can imagine when Jesus and the disciples got to the temple again. You know, the disciples must have been going out and guessing, this temple, well, I mean, we did a beautiful thing, you know, when Solomon built this temple, this was the second temple, where this temple was built. I mean, what a wonderful thing. Can you see the gold? Can you see this place? And Jesus said, well, these things which you see, one day, not one stone shall be left upon another. And I think we can apply that even to our world today, right? Go ahead, Dalu.
0: I believe absolutely. because, see, I believe all of us can be guilty of this. Mm. We are humans, right? And I think that's what happens. Jesus Christ must have seen their hearts.
1: Mm.
0: I think I have been in a particular church before.
1: Okay.
0: Which basically is almost turned into like what do I say it now? Where tourists go to, because it's quite old. And
1: outside of Nigeria. There,
0: yes, outside of Nigeria. And when you get there, even for me, I was not there. I had no feeling of worshiping God.
1: It was just like a monument.
0: It was the architectural design. Everybody was keen on, like, oh, look at how beautiful this is. Mm. It's been built for how long and things like that. Probably Jesus was just looking at, like, what is wrong with you people? Your heart should be more towards God. These things do not matter.
1: Yeah.
0: They will come, they will go.
1: Mm-hmm.
0: And he made the point to them that all these stones that you all admire, they will not even stand on each other very soon. But you know what will stand? Of course, they mentioned this here. I'm just trying to see what will stand is God himself.
1: Exactly.
0: So we put our hope and our trust in God. We see God, not what is built by hands. That will last forever.
1: Exactly.
0: Not what we all do. I mean, what we are building today, and we say they are the marvels of today.
1: Yeah.
0: There have been marvels 10,000 years ago,
1: yeah.
0: 1,000 years ago. After us, if the world continues, there will be marvels that will come.
1: Yeah. I think that's the main point that Jesus was making there, that you have to focus on what we truly last, the things that will really be there forever. I think Peter also said it in one of his epistles when he said, look, knowing that all these things will be destroyed by fire, what sort of men ought to be? And I think that's something we have to remind ourselves of, right? That all the things that are so beautiful in this world, and of course there are many beautiful things, beautiful places, they're not going to last. All of them will be destroyed by fire. One day they will not be there. Or even if they remain there, they'll become irrelevant. Like the example that Larry just gave, you know, places that were once, you know, everything, and then all of a sudden they're just nothing. Nobody regards them any longer. I don't know if anybody saw that viral post on social media in Nigeria at some point where they showed one old politician's house, with many cars, but all of them, dated cars, old cars, and none of them working any longer. The house itself already abandoned. And we're thinking to ourselves, wow, these things, at the time that the man acquired them, they would be like the talk of the town. And the time will come when all these things will not be there. May God give us the grace to apply our hearts to wisdom. Indeed. In Jesus' name. And then Jesus said to them, look, they say, what will be the sign? I think this is another thing that we have to focus on when they ask Jesus, teacher, but when will these things be? And what sign will there be when these things are about to take place? I know when I was listening to this again yesterday, this week, it occurred to me that Jesus was not trying to give them signs here. But usually we always read this to mean that, these are the signs of the end times. Was basically saying to them, don't look for signs. You just be ready. Because he said, once you see all these things, earthquakes and all that, you'll be fearful and all that. He said, but do not, the end will not yet come. He even said to them in verse 9, he said, when you hear of wars and commotions, do not be terrified. For these things must first come to pass, but the end will not come immediately. He said, nations will rise against nation. This will happen. They will take you before the synagogue, you'll be persecuted, and you'll be hated. But say, don't worry. You see Jerusalem being destroyed, people will fall by the edge. There will be signs. They now said, when the Son of Man actually comes, there will be no mistaking, there will be no mistakes about it. Nobody will be mistaken as to whether he has come or not. He said, there will be signs in the sun, in the moon, and the stars. Men start to be failing them. Then they will see the Son of Man coming in a cloud with power and glory. Now, when these things begin to happen, look up and lift up your heads, because your redemption is near. That is when he appears indeed. So meaning that, and please contribute to this if you will, meaning that oftentimes when we try to bother our head with, what are the signs? People are always trying to look at history, and they look at the signs. There was a time they said it was Saddam Hussein who would be the Antichrist. At the time they said it was going to be Putin. Somebody said it was going to be Trump. And people are saying it could be Elon Musk. People are saying all sort of things. And they have said in the past, they said it could be Napoleon, Bonaparte, and everybody. People tend to always look at things. Look at the way things are going now. Russia is already fighting there. Ukraine is fighting there. The end is almost near. And just saying, look, don't be asking about signs and things like that. You just be prepared. I said the importance of watching, but take it to yourself. Let's not your heart be weighed down with carousing, drunkenness, and the cares of life, so that and that day come on you unexpected. That's verse 34. And to my mind, I think that's the main point about this chapter, not just trying to tell us signs to look out for. Because all those signs, well, they've been happening forever. There have been earthquakes, there have been wars, there have been rumors of wars, there have been, so-called strong men everywhere. And just saying to us, look, when you see all these things, the end is not yet near. But you take it, each person, be watchful. To any contribution to that?
2: Yeah, I was actually waiting for you to land.
1: Okay,
2: I so much allude to the point you have just made now.
1: Yeah.
2: Because while the reading was going on, that is exactly what dropped in my mind.
1: Great.
2: That when we even see the signs, are we even, are we paying attention to the signs?
1: Yeah.
2: Are we learning the lessons?
1: Yeah.
2: Are we picking the point?
1: Exactly.
2: Just like you said, farming, wars, rumors of war.
1: Yeah.
2: Are we not still hearing that there are no wars
1: even in our own time? Yeah.
2: Yeah. So, but all those things are pointing us to the fact that we should pay attention to our own redemption.
1: Absolutely. Exactly.
2: The redemption of our own. Yeah. Because whenever the destruction comes, that it is also, redemption is also happening.
1: Absolutely.
2: So it now depends on the one we are focusing on. Are we just, occupied with the destruction or the other things going on? Are we thinking about the redemption of our soul as these things are also going on?
1: Yeah, exactly.
2: So, like Jesus told them that there is no sign. I will not show you. I'm not showing you any sign. But when you see all these things, let it point you.
1: Exactly.
2: Direct your mind to the fact that the other one too, you know, is at hand. The redemption of your soul is also equally important.
1: Beautiful.
2: So that's the point I think from that.
1: No. I really thank you for even elaborating that point that way, because as you spoke, I'm reminded again of Luke 13. Which we then, if we take Luke 13 along with this passage, Luke 21, we begin to see what really matters to God. So maybe even all the things we have discussed tonight will be about, maybe we can title it, the things that matter to God. In Luke 15, we've looked at what matters to God, you know, the repentance of sinners. Are you working to make him happy, to bring sinners into the fold? Here, maybe what matters to God, are you paying attention to your own life? Because here, Jesus said, look, all this temple you are admiring, it will no longer be there. And the question they asked him is, hey, tell us the sign. What are the signs? And you know, these are the questions that people want to ask as well. The one will come to an end, tell me the sign so that I can know when it will. And Jesus is saying, look, there will be this and that, but the end is not yet. There will be this and that. But he said, look, you have to be watchful so that the day does not come to you. You just be watchful. And so that reminds me of Luke 13, which is a portion I always love to refer to, you know, on radio. You know, this is in Luke 13. He said, there were present at that season some who told him about the Galileans whose blood Pilate had mingled with their sacrifices. And Jesus answered and said to them, do you suppose that these Galileans were worse sinners than all Galileans because they suffer such things? I tell you, no. But unless you repent, you will all likewise perish. All those 18 on whom the tower fell in Siloam, do you think they were worse sinners than all other men who dwelt in Jerusalem? I tell you, no. But unless you repent, you will all likewise perish. Meaning that you come to Jesus and say, we see some signs of the end of the times. Look, you better go and watch out. Are you watchful? Are you ready? Are you personally ready? Or if you go to him and say, look, this man is killing everybody in Venezuela, or that person is killing everybody, ISIS is killing everybody, some bandits have gone to a church, they killed 13 people. I mean, they were hoping that Jesus would then, you know, move against Pilate. And what's wrong with Pilate? He killed people in the synagogue. Let me go and call fire. Jesus said, well, you that you are coming to make the report, are you ready? Are you ready to meet your Lord? These people were not worse than you, but you know, that's what really matters to God. The preparation of the soul, more than all the things we see around, the signs of the end times and this and that. Jesus is more concerned about whether each of us is prepared and watchful. Lalu, any contribution there?
0: Okay, thank you, sir. If Jesus had given a definite sign, what would be the expectation of a human being?
1: I mean, not to be ready until the sign is...
0: Exactly. We are not even going to prepare.
1: Yeah.
0: Nobody's going to do anything.
1: We just say some people should be watching out for the sign. Once you see the sign.
0: When you see that sign, okay, everybody get ready. The end is here.
1: Yeah.
0: You remember the encounter Elijah had with God? God told him to come, and he was going to speak with God. I think that's in 1 Kings 19.
1: Yeah.
0: And there was this earthquake.
1: Yeah.
0: The Bible says God was not in it.
1: Yeah.
0: There was fire. God was not in it.
1: Mm.
0: Then there was a still small voice.
1: Yeah.
0: Then he heard. The expectation of a human being is not what God is going to work with.
1: Yeah.
0: We want to, I mean, Jesus knows. You said you will hear commotion. You will hear of wars and rumors of war.
1: Mm.
0: Naturally, we are apprehensive.
1: Yeah.
0: What, like you were saying, what is going to happen now? They have started fighting, and maybe finally they are going to throw this nuclear bomb.
1: Yeah.
0: Maybe everything is going to be wiped off.
1: Mm.
0: But that's not what is going to erode the kingdom of God.
1: Mm.
0: It's going to happen when he is ready. I think someone in the Bible says it's going to come like a thief in the night.
1: No, it's even here. I think it's here in this chapter. Yeah.
0: Okay. It's just going to come when he is ready, like a thief in the night. Not when we are all let me not say that, because the person that is prepared is expectant.
1: Exactly.
0: But not for the things that should be the usual things that a human being is looking out for.
1: Yes.
0: Yeah, I think maybe that's what I want to say.
1: Exactly. But I really love the point you made that if Jesus had given a definite sign, the point is that many people will just not be prepared. Nobody will be watchful. We just say some people, let's pay you money, use some pastor, please keep watching. Once you see the sign, tell us. Once you see the sign approaching, tell us. And this is what Jesus said there. But take it to yourselves, lest your heart be weighed down with carousing, drunkenness, and the cares of this life, and that day come on you unexpectedly, for it will come as a snare on all those who dwell on the face of the whole earth. Watch therefore and pray always that you be counted worthy. And I think that's the main point here. It's not that we should be looking for signs. And that's the way that many people stumble. They say, look, the end of the world will not come. After all those signs, they have always been there. Earthquakes have always been there. Great wars have been fought in the past. Anytime we see another great war, we say, Russia and Ukraine, Russia and the U.S., China and the U.S. will soon get into war. So maybe that's the end of the world. And then we see the fight, the war will take place. Many things will be destroyed. And then the war goes on. And just saying, don't waste your time, thinking, what are the signs? Thank you also very much. Do you have any contribution to make for this this chapter? Maybe let's look at that parable of the fig tree.
2: Before we go on, I just wanted to draw our attention to that verse 28.
1: Okay.
2: Just as a summary of everything that we have talked about. It says, and when these things begin to come to pass, then look up and lift up your head, for your redemption draws nigh.
1: Yeah.
2: So it's just to emphasize the fact that it is that redemption that we should focus on.
1: Yes.
2: When we see those things, because it's more or less like those signs are there for us to look at to help us focus our mind and to prepare ourselves
1: for the redemption that is drawing near.
2: Thank you. Because then when all these things begin to come to pass, so when we see all these things, it is a clarion call to us to start to, to get ourselves prepared and to focus our attention on our redemption.
1: Yeah, exactly.
2: Yeah.
1: Thank you so very much for that. To focus our attention on our redemption, which is the main point, that you don't just keep looking for the signs, but when you see all these things taking place, focus your attention on your redemption. When you see evil people, persecuting Christians, as people reported to Jesus in Luke 13, focus on your redemption. Right, when you see the world going in a direction that is very scary, Lalo and I, many times when we talk, we just look at Nigeria and say, ha, this country, everybody is scared, what's going to happen? Or you look at the world as well, look at how people are manipulated, say, what's going to happen? But it's just saying to us, you just focus on your own redemption. You'll be asking yourself, my own place. So sometimes we focus on the problems of the world more than the destiny of our own souls. And that's why as Christians, when we go out to witness as well, we are saying to people, look, don't bother looking at what is happening in the world and in your country. What about your own soul? Because ultimately you yourself you're going to give account. Jesus said of the fig tree, look at the fig tree and not the trees. When they are already budding, you see and know for yourself that someone is now. So also when you see these things happening, know that the kingdom of God is near. Which makes the point that if the kingdom of God is near, then what should you do? You should focus on your own redemption. And Jesus said, heaven and earth will pass away, but my words will by no means pass away. And I love that this verse is there, because maybe this is something we can tell to people. If people say to us, all these things have always been, right? So don't disturb, don't deceive me that anything we have, that the world will come to an end, or the redemption is coming someday. Right?
0: That's very true. That's very true. Things like I said earlier, things have happened, things will happen.
1: Mm-hmm.
0: Redemption of God is the redemption of God.
1: Yeah.
0: And like he said in this chapter, nobody will mistake it for any other.
1: Exactly, to be clear.
0: When that time comes, everybody will know that this is it. It will be different.
1: Exactly. And it will surely happen. Because Jesus said, heaven and earth will pass away, but my words will by no means pass away. And I love that point as well, which you made earlier on. Jesus said, when the coming of the Son of Man comes, you are not going to make any mistake about it. It will be very clear that it is the Son of Man who has returned. He said he will be seen in the cloud with power and great glory. So I think in another chapter of Luke, he said, don't let anybody deceive you. That he has come, he's on the mountain. He has come, he's in the UK or in the US or in China. He has come, he's in Israel. He has come, he's in Nigeria. He said, no, when he comes, he's going to come with power and great glory, and all eyes will see him. I think it's just beautiful reading the word of God. Sometimes, you know, all the chapters you have read before, you read them again and you find such wisdom and revelation in them, right?
0: Definitely.
1: Absolutely. This has been a beautiful, this is just the two chapters we can take tonight. We're just 4 minutes to nine, and this has been such a joy to be in the studio, in the virtual studio with my brother Lalo Guntokun and my dearest sister Adetutu Awonuga, who have joined us today to look at Luke for Luke December Challenge 2025. We also have in the virtual studio Mommy Fumilayo Onodipe. Mom, you are going to say the closing prayer because you did not mute at all today. I guess maybe you are engaged in some things. And for everybody at Gospel Best Radio, I'm so thankful that you have joined us. Okay, I want to hear your voice more.
3: I'm not engaged. I'm just enjoying listening.
1: Okay.
3: You know, it's like I'm just looking at these chapters all over again.
1: Exactly. That's like the way it happens.
3: I've read the Bible before.
1: You know.
3: You know, just listening and just enjoying, you know, the presence of God with all of you.
1: Thank you. Thank you so very much, Ma. Thank you. You've always been a blessing. Any closing word, Atito?
2: Well,
1: number one, Tutu, are you going to be available 24th? Because our final meeting for Luke December is the 24th, but that's a working day. Let me see what day of the week. That should be a Wednesday. That's a Wednesday.
2: That
1: may not be possible. Lalo, I'm going to ask you to see if you're not going to be in church at that time. Luke, well, we're going to see. I'm going to invite you and see if you can make it as well. Okay, your closing words, Tutu.
2: Okay, yeah. So just to reemphasize on the issue of value,
1: mm-hmm.
2: The value God places on every soul,
1: yes,
2: and even for us too as human beings,
1: yes.
2: What are those things that we place value on?
1: Mm,
2: is it the things that will perish, just like Jesus Christ told them, the people in this chapter 21 that we read that.
1: Yes.
2: This beautiful temple that you are looking at,
1: exactly.
2: One day you will not find a stone on the other. So what are those things that we put our value on?
1: Exactly.
2: Then how watchful are we? Are we, you know, mindful of the redemption of our soul?
1: Yes.
2: Even as we see the signs, we see things calling our attention to this. Just as I, you know, pointed us to that verse 28 to take note of. Now, when we see all these things happening, does it help us, you know, to further prepare ourselves and our mind, even for that, for the redemption of our soul, for that day that we will stand before our Maker?
1: Yes.
2: And I pray that God will help us.
1: Amen.
2: God will help.
1: Amen.
2: It shall not be, because all these things, it says that we will remember then that, Jesus Christ said
1: this and that.
2: Just like the disciples, remembered when he appeared, and when he left them again, they were not like, they started to remember that.
1: He said this. That's what he said. He said this. True.
2: No, I
1: true. Amen. Amen. Amen. Amen. Thank you so very much, Lalu. Any closing word?
0: Okay. I'd just like to say, from Luke 21,
1: okay,
0: we see he ends. I mean, the bigger part of the chapter talks about the chaos
1: that
0: happened
1: exactly
0: at the end.
1: Mm-hmm.
0: But there is comfort in that through the verses, God is watching out for his own.
1: Exactly,
0: there's comfort for us, and I think that's something I'll always like to hold on to, no matter the chaos in life, wherever I am. God is watching out for me. He's giving out comforting words, telling you, look out here, this will happen. Don't worry, be comforted, because I'm with you. One thing I want to hold on to, and I want to share with all of us, that throughout through the chaos that might be in life, God is watching out for us.
1: Absolutely. And that's such, I mean, that's such a comforting note on which to end, that we may look around and see so much chaos. So two things to say: we may look around, and of course we look around and see so much beauty and so much value. Remember that those are not the things that matter. It is the destiny of your soul that matters. Again, you can look around and see so much chaos and be afraid of the future and all that. But remember that the promise is that he's always with us. He's always watching out for his own, to use Lalu's word. And that's so beautiful. I want to thank you so very much, Tutu and Laosh, for being our resource persons tonight. And I'm going to call on Mami Onodekwe to please say the opening prayer. And by God's grace, we meet again on Wednesday. The closing prayer. Thank you very much, bro. The closing prayer. Okay, go ahead, bro.
3: Our Father and our God, we thank you.
1: Thank you, Lord.
3: Because of your beauty.
1: Thank you, Lord.
3: We thank you, Lord God Almighty, because you are a beautiful God. We bless your name, O Lord God Almighty, because you sought us out of darkness.
1: Yes.
3: And you brought us into your marvelous light.
1: Oh, yes.
3: Father, we thank you for your word, because thank your you, word, O Lord, is life. Father, Lord God Almighty, we thank you, O Lord, even for the people you have used, O Lord God Almighty, tonight. We thank you, O Lord.

0: and against any one of us on the day of judgment.
1: Amen.
0: In Jesus' name.
1: Amen.
0: Lord God Almighty, King of Glory, we want to thank you for Gospel Bells Radio.
1: Thank you, Lord.
0: Bless your name, O Lord God Almighty, for what you are doing, O Lord God Almighty, even through that media.
1: Thank you,
0: Father,
1: Lord.
0: We pray in the name of Jesus that the purpose, O Lord God Almighty, of establishing, O Lord, that media. Father, we pray, O Lord God Almighty, that it shall be established, O Lord, and done, Lord, in Jesus' name.
1: Amen.
0: Let us, O Lord God Almighty, be able to look back and say of a truth, they see the hand of God.
1: Amen.
0: In Jesus' name.
1: Amen.
0: Even as we navigate, O Lord God Almighty, our journeys, O Lord, in life. Father, Lord God Almighty, we pray, O Lord God Almighty, that our focus, O Lord, will not be taken away from you.
1: Amen.
0: In Jesus' name.
1: Amen.
0: Help us, O Lord, to continually, O Lord God Almighty, look upon you, O Lord.
1: Amen.
0: And hold on, O Lord, to every word that you have said, Lord, in Jesus' name.
1: Amen.
0: Once again, O Lord God Almighty, we thank you even for a time like this.
1: Mm-hmm.
0: A time, O Lord God Almighty, when we remember the purpose, O Lord, of our being here on earth.
1: Mm-hmm.
0: Father, we pray in the name of Jesus that we continually hold on, O Lord God Almighty, even to your purpose in life, in Jesus' name.
1: Amen.
0: Once again, O Lord God Almighty, we pray that you teach us, O Lord, even to number our days.
1: Amen.
0: So that we may apply, O Lord, our hearts unto wisdom. Amen. In Jesus' name.
1: Amen.
0: Once again, O Lord God Almighty, we thank you, O Lord God Almighty, for your son.
1: Thank you,
0: Ogutokun. Father, we pray, O Lord God Almighty, that you shall continue to use him, O Lord, as a battle back axe, O Lord, in your hand.
1: Amen.
0: In Jesus' name.
1: Amen.
0: Father, once again, O Lord, we thank you.
1: Thank
0: For
1: you, Lord.
0: All the people, O Lord God Almighty, at Gospel Bells Radio, Father, we appreciate you.
1: Thank
0: we
1: you,
0: thank you for using them for your glory.
1: Thank you, Lord.
0: Father, we appreciate you.
1: Thank
0: in
1: you,
0: Jesus' precious name, we have prayed.
1: Amen.
0: Amen.
1: And may the grace Amen. Of our Lord and Savior Jesus Christ,
0: Amen.
1: The love of God,
0: Amen.
1: And the fellowship, Amen. Of, the
0: fellowship of the Holy Spirit
1: be with Amen. Us now and forevermore.
0: Amen.
1: Amen.
2: Amen.
1: Thank you so much, Romeo Dikwe. Thank you, Tutu.
0: Thank you,
1: Laoj. Happy night, guys.
2: Merry
1: Christmas to everyone.
0: Thank you so much, everyone.
1: Thank you.
0: Bye bye.
1: Yes. Bye-bye. Thank you.
3: Bye bye. Have a pleasant week.
1: You Laoj. Too.
3: Bye.
1: Okay, thank you everyone for joining us tonight. What a beautiful time. We thank God for this really, really wonderful time. God bless you, really good. And I look forward to you joining us on Wednesday. I hope if you have the time, it's a weekday, if you can join us, that's be our final class for Luke December 2025 challenge. I want to leave you with this Advent peace. Joy, not Advent, this Christmas peace. Joy fills our inmost heart today. We sang this song in church today for our Christmas carol, and of course, it's still ringing in my heart. I want you to join in singing it. Rejoice, rejoice. No sweeter sound than this is heard. Emmanuel. And we know what Emmanuel means. It means God is with us. And indeed, this hymn writer is absolutely right in saying that there is no sweeter message in the world. There is no sweeter sound in the world than to hear that God is with you. Imagine that. And I think that's one of the points we made in the closing moment of Luke December 2025 challenge, that in the midst of all the chaos, to remember that God is with us is the most comforting thing. No sweeter sound than this is heard, the sound of Emmanuel. Glory to God in the highest heavens.

And yes, good morning to you once again. It's Tuesday, the 25th of February, 2025. The program is On the Lord's Side, Christian Perspectives on News and Current Events. My name is Olufemi Oguntoku. 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You can follow Gospel Bells on x.com, formerly Twitter, at Gospel Bells. Good. Thank you for joining us this morning. Yesterday, a video trended on the Nigerian social media space. Video from a service in a church, a prayer service, obviously, and it was posted by a person whose name is Apostle Edu Udechukwu. He has the Twitter handle Edu Udechukwu. He posted that video and he put this caption, "A generation cries," in capital letters, "A generation cries. We refuse to take no for an answer. Give us the tarrying power to stay until you come. Give us the tarrying power to stay until you come." And you look at the video and you see praying persons in this church in different convoluted positions, some of them lying on the floor, some of them hitting their head on the chair, some of them, I can see one even almost with saliva drilling from his mouth, all of them taking some funny convoluted position and praying according to this apostle, the person who posted it, according to them, praying in the spirit. One of them with the hand looking at like in the fit of epilepsy, some of them looking like they were convulsing, and they were praying, and this really caught attention, as it should, on Twitter, and it provoked this debate about how Christian prayer should appear, whether this is something we should expect in the Christian gathering, whether indeed it is the Spirit of God working or not. So you can understand that sometimes, you can understand when you have a video of that nature, that you're going to have reactions like that. Unfortunately, this is a radio platform. I cannot show it to you. We soon get to a video platform, but I can play some And of course, what you're hearing now is the sound, the accompanying sound from that video. And if you want to see that video, I'll be most delighted to show it to you. So you have the members of that church just all over the auditorium praying. I can see a lady, you know, jumping up and down, another lady on the floor, another hitting the head on the chair, another holding her side. You know the kind of scene that if you should come across that scene, you would suppose, oh, what is wrong with these people? And that's actually what provoked the discussion yesterday on Twitter, and I suppose maybe on other social media platforms as well. I want to read the different contributions made by many of those who engaged with this story just before I offer an opinion here. And of course, the opinion we offer here is always the opinion that is supported by the Bible. This lady, Ebele Chukwu, I follow her on Twitter. She wrote, she said, "I stumbled on a TikTok post where people said in his church they literally pray for hours non-stop. If you a Christian that prays in tongues and has tried to pray in tongues for hours non-stop, you would know and notice that the further you go deep in prayer, your posture or prayer changes. To an onlooker, okay, this person has a lot of errors in this tweet, but this is basically what she said. Reacting to that video, she mentioned that she had seen another video on TikTok where people mentioned that in the church of this man, this apostle who posted this picture, that they regularly pray for hours non-stop. And she also mentioned that if you are a Christian who prays in tongues, and if you have tried to pray in tongues, that you would notice that the further you go deep in prayer, then the more likely that your posture would change, your physical posture, and that to an onlooker, you would look like you were crazy. And another person supporting her said, yeah, truth that there are some conversations you cannot have on Twitter, because this person said, once you are in a room where people are praying in the spirit, you would know. She replied by saying, oh, hand never touched them. By saying hand never touched them, that is suggesting that, look, those who do not
agree to this mode of praying, or those who don't like it, or those who don't believe in it, whatever word you want to use to describe them, say, and never touch them, meaning that the spirit has never touched them. And that's why they would look at a video like that and not immediately believe that it's the spirit of God. Another person wrote saying that God already heard you before you prayed. My own God is not a disorderly God. I have no idea which God you pray to for you to act like madmen before he hears you. So that's another view. So we see here, first that video of people praying in what you would describe as convoluted positions, physical positions, in what would appear rowdy to a casual observer, in what would appear to be like under some form of influence to a casual observer, in what would appear to be even a bit violent to a casual observer. The person who posted it, obviously the pastor of that church, said, look, we are praying for tarrying power. Somebody who knows that church has written on Twitter that sometimes they pray for hours on end. Somebody has mentioned 10 hours while I was looking through this story. Another person said, well, those who don't believe in that kind of praying is because they've not experienced the touch of the Holy Spirit. Another person here is saying that, well, that my own God, that is quoting this person, or probably said, his own God is not a disorderly God, that he has no idea which God you pray to, for you to act like madmen. So suggesting to you, I would not have used that word mad, but you know, this person looking at that video said, look, to a casual observer, those praying would look like mad people. And of course, to speak just from a purely descriptive point of view, you look at that video and you say, oh, are they mad? But you know, you have to go through your Bible to understand even more of these things. And then this lady replied by saying, well, what was Eli's conclusion after observing Anna pray? And of course, you recall that story, right? Anna going into the temple and praying without opening her mouth, without any word coming out, you know. And of course, to Eli, who was observing her, Eli must definitely not have been in the spirit, you know, observing her. She thought that she was drunk. So suggesting that Anna's posture or physical presentation during that prayer must have suggested that, I suppose, unless Eli was just being unnecessarily dismissive. But it would suggest that our physical presentation at that time was not something usual, so much so that Eli said, oh, this person must be drunk. Another person wrote supporting, said, oh, this is so true. I never thought about this before, but look on Indian crazy to an onlooker. And this person said, I've never seen a woman in labor stand up straight. So same as traveling and growing in prayer, it's automatic. So this lady is saying that, look, the Bible says that we are like people who are traveling and growing in prayer. When you're growing in prayer, then it is not unexpected for you not to adopt such convoluted physical positions. And then she goes ahead to mention the case of Elijah. She said that Elijah prayed with his head between his knees. And you know, if a casual observer had seen Elijah praying with his head between his knees, that person could have come to the conclusion that Elijah was maybe unhinged upstairs, right? Another person wrote that, yeah, Elijah prayed with his head between his knees. It was not recorded that he was standing. He may have done that sitting or kneeling, that he could have been bowing down. So you can imagine with a discourse like this on social media, you can understand the sort of different views that will be expressed by different people, and how, you know, it will just go back and forth. I want to ask you, what do you think about this, that video of the pastor of the church leading his church in prayer, and then that scene of people looking like people who were in the feet of convulsion, and some with saliva drilling from their mouth, some hitting their head hitting their heads on the chairs, and all sorts of funny things going on there. So much so that, as many people have described it, to a casual onlooker, they would appear to be people who are unhinged of nature. One of the best engagement I have seen to this video is the one that comes even very
like the top one, if you look at the direct post by this apostle, by one lady called Faith Nwabuwe, she wrote saying this: it is better to keep this off media space. Our quiet time with God is not something to prove to the world. It is too sacred. I don't pray like this, but I do not condemn how you pray. It's up to you and God. However, keep it off media because it doesn't edify anyone. God bless you. Now, let's engage with this viewpoint. This lady is saying that, well, she wouldn't pray like that, but then she would not condemn anybody who prays like that if that person is praying truly in the Spirit. And I love that approach. That is the correct answer. I may not pray like that. It does not mean I don't have the Spirit. I will not rush to condemn people who pray like that unless the Spirit truly tells me that they are not in the Spirit. But she made a greater point, and the point is this: prayer is always a private affair. Even corporate prayer

even a church's corporate prayer. And I recall that when we first started Gospel Best Radio, we had for our prayer program, we had a YouTube platform for our prayer program, and while praying, naturally to be on video. And I'd said at some point, the Spirit said to me that how can it be in good taste that you are praying and then you are showing your face like to the whole world? Because the moment you have a camera involved in such a spiritual matter, it's different from a teaching, different from a sermon, different from discussions like the Readers Club. We have discussions, we have like Reflections Tuesday, we have sermons and Bible studies. That's different. But prayer is just something so sacred that it must not have any hint of acting in it. It must not have any hint of acting in it. You must not be conscious of the camera. You must be conscious only of God. And I've always said this, maybe my personal view, and supported by the teaching of our Lord himself on prayer, that there is no point recording a prayer session. Why would you record a prayer session? For what? I say you want to this video rather for what you want to distribute for people to see. Once those who are praying are aware that there are cameras around, once you're aware that there's a camera around, it affects the things you do and how you do those things. And if there's any hint of acting in your prayer, don't be under any illusion. You are not talking to your God. You're not talking to God at all. Of course, you have to read Matthew 6 to be reminded of what Jesus taught us about the prayer. About prayer, he said over and over again, you should go into the inner recess of your house. That does not say we should not pray as a community, as a church in public, but it underscores the teaching of our Lord that what he expects from us is for prayer to be truly heartfelt between a man, a woman, and a God, and his God, so much so that a camera has no place. That's the point I want to make there. And just as a tangential issue, but there's still a deeper point to this that I'm going to get to. But as a tangential point, I came across this post a long time ago. In fact, it was in 2024 when this comedian, Toe Mama, also called That Worry Girl, I think, or That Worry Picking Mom. She made this this observation in 2024. I suppose it was on Twitter. She wrote, she said, "You see Nigerians, to deceive them and gain their love, just pretend to be a philanthropist. Help the poor. Help some people clear the hospital bill. Don't forget to publicize it while at it. Boom, you are loved." And then she ended by saying, "To me, any good when camera don't involve get a own agenda." That's broken English from Nigeria. She wrote, she said, "To me, any good when camera don't involve get a own agenda." And now this is the kind of general statement that you want to be very reluctant to fully adopt, because general statements are just so tricky, and they are just so they have pitfalls when it's just so general. But sometimes in that general statement, you find that although you cannot have a scientific computation, that they are more often true. Any good when camera is involved, once you involve a camera, once you are recording it, there is often an agenda. Now this is different from like you are recording, and I hope you get the point, like you're recording sessions of our program now, or you have the opportunity for people who attended a service in your church to go back to the YouTube channel and see it. If you hold a crusade or a program and it's recorded for the purpose of people having the benefit of watching it again and being blessed by it again, that's a beautiful thing. And to that, we must give glory to God for the internet and the many platforms that allow for Christian programs to be documented by on these different platforms, so much so that I can go back. I mean, there are fantastic and godly preachers, glory to God, whose sermons I listen to, people who have died in the 19th century, people who died just before 2000. There is a particular Bible teacher for whom I always give glory to God even when I pray. And it's long gone. But, you know, because now technology allows for these things to be documented, that's a good thing. But you see, when you are doing it to document so that people can listen to it again. But if there is any other agenda behind it, when you see a camera, there are some things I don't want to record. For example, I still struggle

I'd love to. It's a slippery slope, and it's better not done. So I fully agree with this lady who reacted and said, look, it's just better to keep these things off media space. Because you want to ask yourself, this pastor who posted this, the video of him praying so passionately, and members of his church also praying so passionately as if they have been overtaken by the Holy Spirit. You want to ask, what is the purpose of putting it on there? What is the purpose to let people know that in his church they pray that way, and so people should come to that church, to be charitable, maybe to encourage other people to pray. Maybe that was saying you guys should also pray, or to encourage people to climb up to that ladder of spiritual growth and be able to pray that way. So let's be charitable. It could be that. It could also be some form of publicity for the church. We can't be naive about these things. That are people who do these things just to promote, their congregations and their fellowship. But I want to go even deeper to this matter. And the deeper point that I think should be made is this, that the pagans also pray this way, so that people who are wise, Christians who are circumspect, should not, by merely seeing people praying in tongues or people praying in some convoluted position, should not immediately conclude that it's the Spirit of God. Pagans pray this way. And you just have to go and read your First Kings 18. Go and read First Kings 18, and you understand that pagans also pray this way. From First Kings 18, it said, then they call on the name of Baal from morning to noon. Baal, answer us. They shouted, Baal, answer us. They shouted, but there was no response. And then they started dancing around the altar that they had made as they prayed. So, and I wanted to have a picture of what the pagans were doing there. They were shouting, Baal, answer us. Baal. They shouted from morning till noon. And then they started dancing. So picture that in your heart. Then at noon, Elijah began to taunt them. He said, shout louder. Surely it's a god. Perhaps it's indeed, perhaps he has traveled. It is a. So verse 28 says, so they shouted louder, and then they slashed themselves with swords and spears, as was their custom, until their blood flowed. Midday passed, and they continued their frantic prophesying. And that's how the Bible describes. NKJV. And they continued their frantic prophesying until the time for the evening sacrifice. But there was no response. No one answered. No one paid attention. Number one, what do you get from this? Pagans also pray. One, pagans also pray for long. Number three, pagans also pray frantically. They also pray loudly. In fact, in this case, they even caught themselves. Until their blood began to flow. And NKJV said they continued their frantic prophesying. So the point I'm making is this. When you see a picture, a video like the one we have that I was speaking about, the point I'm making is it is not conclusive that it is the Spirit of God doing this. The pagans do that as well. Pagans also speak in tongues. Speaking in tongues is not an exclusive Christian thing. And that is why we have to be wise and circumspect in this world. We have to be discerning. Speaking in tongues is not an exclusive Christian thing. Pagans have practiced speaking in tongues for a long time, and it is known as glossolalia. That's what they call it. Glossolalia, as part of their religious rituals. And you find that even in Islam, some people believe, and I've seen some articles now suggesting that even in Islam, they speak in tongues. For the pagans, the Oracle of Delphi, the Dionysian cult, the maidens of Bacchus, these are some of the pagans who on record pray in tongues. In fact, some people believe that speaking in tongues is demonically inspired. So, and of course, we must believe that if you see pagans speaking in tongues, it is demonically inspired. Because we know what the devil does is that he tries to mirror the things that the Lord would do, just to deceive. Because we know who he is the liar, the father of lies, who has come to steal, to kill, and to destroy. Some people think that one of the reasons that Paul forbade women from speaking in tongues in the Corinthian church was because there was so much of demonic speaking in tongues in that area at that time, and he was afraid that everything would become confused. Speaking in tongues is a manifestation of the Spirit. It's a gift of the Holy Spirit, which we acknowledge, which we celebrate, which is to the glory of God, and anyone blessed with that gift should continue to use it to the glory of God.
The point I'm making is that let no one of

0: us who has known the Lord, who has been taught by the Bible, let none of us be as simple-minded, be so simple-minded as to suppose that when you see people praying frantically, when you see people who are not able to control themselves, when you see people praying in tongues, when you see people praying for long hours, when you see people praying dramatically, let no person be so simple-minded as to, for those reasons alone, conclude that it's the Spirit of God. The pagans do the same things. And over and over again, in the Old Testament, the Lord God Almighty warned his people, you shall not behave towards the Lord your God like the pagans do. Go and read Deuteronomy 12 over and over again. And although he was talking about the child sacrifices there, but he was telling them, don't behave towards the Lord your God like the pagans would do. Because the pagans, they do these things as well. Pagans do these things as well. And we must not be people who are not wise. Also in Matthew 6, our Lord said, and when you pray, do not keep on babbling like pagans. Because pagans pray as well. For they think they will be heard because of their many words. So the length of prayer should not be the determining factor. The fact that people are speaking in tongues should not be the determining factor if you want to know whether the Holy Spirit is there. The fact that it is dramatic and it appears that the Spirit is there should not be the determining factor. We know so well that while God can manifest himself in a dramatic scene, he also does manifest himself in the quiet, the still small voice. You remember when the Elijah wanted to hear from the Lord, and in the wild wind he was not there, in the storm he was not there, but was in the still small voice. He speaks also in dramatic fashion, but that is not conclusive. And that is why everyone must be in the spirit. I do not want anyone on the Lord's side to look at a video like that and then conclude, oh, this is what we want. I know if a person who will always complain that the service is not really spiritual because it was too quiet. Now I know that we all have different preferences and perhaps different emotional disposition. Sometimes you want your service to be like loud, and if that is the case, yeah, people like that should congregate in a church where they have loud service. Some people want their worship services to be as solemn as possible. It is okay for people like that to congregate. In fact, those are the acceptable reasons to have different churches, where people will prefer to have a solemn, quiet worship service. Then they can congregate together. As long as you're worshiping him in spirit and in truth, people would love to have high sounding, dramatic worship services. Should congregate together as such, as long as they are doing it in spirit and in truth. But you see, this realization that the pagans do these things as well, that the pagans also speak in tongues, that the pagans also dramatize their prayer, that the pagans also pray frantically, that the pagans also pray for long, all this should serve to admonish people who are seeing these things nowadays to say, look, don't be hoodwinked, because you have to test all spirits. That was the scriptures. You have to test all spirits. I came across another video where another popular pastor in Lagos, one who also hosts a popular prayer platform, not the most popular one that you know everywhere, but another one that is equally popular. He was there in his church, and he removed his jacket, and as he was touching the people in the congregation with the jacket, they were falling over themselves. I saw another one where another pastor here in Lagos as well descended from the pulpit where he was preaching, and he said, look, I'm going to stand here without saying anything, and before 5 minutes you see this power going out of me and people falling on themselves, and it happened that way, and people, it was just looking at people, and they were falling down and they were convulsing and they had to be held down. Now hey, the point is, you look at your scripture, you want to first ask yourself, where did you see the early Christians do something like that? Where have you seen them do it, at least for show? You know, there was somebody saying, okay, I'm going to do it now, you're going to see it. There's no record of that. If somebody says, okay, you're going to see it now, you're going to see the Spirit of God moving in me. These are people who, while they were worshiping God, either by preaching or by praying, while they were doing it in spirit and in truth, the Spirit then took over. As different from a person who says, now see what's going to happen. I'm going to show you that you have the Spirit in me. And people hitting, of course, we know that the Holy Spirit moves in different ways. The Holy Spirit is like the wind. You cannot bottle him. Jesus himself said it. He said, it's like the wind. You don't know where it will flow and where it will not flow. So, and that is why we are called always to be in the Spirit, to have the Spirit of discernment. So there are people who will be readily hoodwinked by these things. They just see it and say to themselves, that is where the Spirit is. That's where the Spirit. And the people who are doing this, is they know that certain people are easily led astray by this thing, so they put on the drama. Okay, I was listening just recently, some days ago, I was listening to Reverend Dr. Abbott Mola from the Southern Baptist Theological Seminary, and I was making the point. He said, spectacles attract crowd, and those false prophets that Jesus warned us about, they know this so well, that spectacles attract crowd. Your stage is spectacle, and the crowd will come. And those who subject themselves to the Holy Spirit, those who are under his control, those who are the servants of God, those who know they are responsible to him, those who fear to disobey him in their ministries, they are so careful not to stage spectacles. So much of them, people say, we could do it in a more spectacular fashion. Sometimes you can, if the Spirit is only leading you to do so. But, you know, you have to always caution yourself. Am I just trying to put up a spectacle, or I want to do my Lord's work? I mean, it would appear that even without having some demonic, relying on some demonic power, or relying on some powers gotten from the devil, it would appear that you could gather a large congregation just by staging spectacles. Just by taking spectacles, because the crowds love spectacles. They will be drawn to where there is spectacle. Let's go and see. I remember when Jesus was taken before Herod during the week of his passion, we were told by the gospeler that Herod had always been looking forward to seeing Jesus because he wanted to see him do the great thing that he had heard about, spectacles. And that is why you find that many churches pay more attention to the decorations in their church, to the lighting, to the color, to the ambience. All these are important because you want to worship the King of Kings, you want to put in your best there. But you know, the Lord God Almighty, His Holy Spirit, will dwell with people who are under a tent if they are worshiping Him in spirit and in truth. But you know why some go to extreme lengths to think about the lighting, to think about the sound, think about things like that? Sometimes, yes, to glorify God, because we cannot, again, get into the trap of having a general statement that we cannot defend. But you see that for most other persons, it is because they want to stage a spectacle. They want to step into that place and say, wow, to be wowed. Because they know that once you are wowed, you will keep coming back. Once you are amazed, once you are impressed. Spectacles are meant to impress, and spectacles attract crowds. And that is why you find many modern churches now borrowing from Hollywood, and then TV cameras everywhere. And I was looking at that video again. I was saying to myself, okay, what of the cameraman who was there? The cameraman was there. So while all this was going on, there was a cameraman who was there, who was doing what, who was capturing all these things. He was not overtaken by the Spirit that was leading them. He was not overtaken by the Spirit. But there, every other person was overtaken by the Spirit, according to the Spirit that they claimed to be responsible for that. But the cameraman was there. He had his duty. His duty was to capture everything on camera, right? And it was there. It was not overtaken by that spirit. He captured it so beautifully that when it was posted on internet, everyone who saw it had a comment or two to make. I mean, we also haven't seen it. We felt compelled to pass commentary on it. That's exactly the aim. That's exactly the aim, to compel attention. We are not seeking that kind of attention from the world. We are called to worship the Lord. The Lord himself is spirit. We are called to worship him in spirit and in truth. We can never predict how the Spirit of God will work. No one can predict. It is not in our place to predict how it will work. It could throw me up and down. That is, the Holy Spirit could do that. But what we should understand is that when people claim that that happens to them, when they put it on video for you to see, or when you just come across any congregation where that is happening, it is not conclusive proof that it is the Spirit of the Lord. The pagans also do the same. The demoniacs also do the same. Witches and wizards also do the same. May you not be caught in the trap of the devil, who is the father of lies. He makes things appear as if they were from the Lord. That is what he does. Who is the father of lies, and who has come not only to steal but to kill, not only to steal and to kill, but also to destroy. Thank you very much for staying with us this morning on Gospel Best Radio for On the Lord's Side, Christian perspectives on news and current events. Whatever you do today, please remain firmly on the Lord's side. I hope to be with you tomorrow by the grace of God. God bless you. God bless you, Rick.
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0: And yes, God bless you indeed. Good afternoon to you. Thank you for joining us this first Saturday in the month of March 2026. It's time for Impact Clinic with Seun Oyede. 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The program is Impact Clinic with Seun Oyedele, and this is a continuation, I believe, of last month's teaching on the rudiments of leadership. If you are here for the first time and you want to join the Gospel Bell Studio community, just tap that WhatsApp widget on the bottom right hand corner of our page and well, send us your contact details. 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And if you have any question or any contribution and you want to get in touch with our facilitator Seun Oyedele, please feel free to do so. Just tap that WhatsApp widget and we're going to send his contact details across to you, or just ask any question. I'll be most delighted to bring the question to Seun Oyedele's attention, and he'll get in touch with you. You can be sure that this is going to be a beautiful time before the Lord, and valuable practical lessons will be learned as always. And I have with me now our dear facilitator in the virtual studio, Seun Oyedele, joining us this March, the 7th of March, first Saturday in March, for Impact Clinic. Good afternoon to you, bro.
1: Good afternoon, sir.
0: Great. Thank you for joining us once again. I'm doing very well. We give glory to God. How have you been, too?
1: Very well, sir.
0: Glory to God. Always a joy to have you here on Gospel Best Radio, and we're looking forward to another edifying time on Impact Clinic. Okay, over to you now, bro.
1: Hallelujah.
0: Amen.
1: We bless God for another month.
0: Glory to God.
1: We thank God for the third month in this year. We say name alone be praised in Jesus' name.
0: Amen.
1: Today is the 7th of March, but for listeners of Gospel Bells Radios, for people who plug them to Impact Clinic, either we've seen this month or not, still permit me to say Happy New Month to you. The Lord will restore all losses this month in the name of Jesus.
0: Amen.
1: Okay, so as we start this month's edition of Impact Clinic, please let us pray. Our God and our Father, we bless you for all your benefits, all the great things you're doing for us, for this nation, for individual, for different church denomination, for all families that make this nation, for every one of us in our respective sphere of life, in academics, in marriage, in our spiritual journey, in the demands of life, in all ramification, we register our gratitude to you and we say your name alone be praised in the name of Jesus. Once again, we look up to you, dear Father, to learn from your word, to learn your mind about leadership. We pray that you will bless our hearts through this edition of Impact Clinic in the name of Jesus.
0: Amen.
1: Thank you, most blessed Father.
0: Thank you, Lord.
1: In Jesus' mighty name we have prayed.
0: Amen.
1: Amen. Glory to God.
0: Hallelujah.
1: Okay, as Barrister Buntokun said, you know, when he was doing the introduction, the focus today is primarily what we started last month on, the rudiments for leadership. There were several things that were said, and let me once again sincerely appreciate the proprietor of the Gospel Bells Radio for always helping us with the past episodes of Impact Clinic. You know, it gives a privilege for us to go back, for even me, because there are things I say that is not really what I prepared for, or is not what has, what have really become a life for me. So when I go back to them and I listen, I say, Shion, you need to work on this. And I also learn from it. There are times that there are days I'll just be on that page, listen to 1, 2, 4 sections of previous edition of Impact Clinic, and they will do the work of resuscitation to my spirit, to my mind. They will do the work of recalibration to my mind. So it's just a way of one, appreciating him for that gesture of commitment, and you know, also to inform us that we can always go back, not just on Impact Clinic, virtually all the programs being aired on the Gospel Bells Radio. In fact, I was strolling through the Gospel Bells Radio page recently, and I found there was a series we had, Believers and Finances. It was the fourth section that we had on that, and there is a particular place where you can listen to the four editions on Believers and Finances on Gospel Bells Radio and many other things. So what I'm saying is this: peradventure you missed the beginning of the discussion on leadership last month. You can go back. You can always go back. If you go there and you can't find it, you can revisit it some other time. You will find it there. Okay? So God bless us as we do this together. And you can always invite others. When you are listening, you can put it on speaker for other people around you to gain first-hand information on what God is saying on each subject of this Impact Clinic. The art of the discussion that we had last month is the fact that leadership, there are things leadership is not. We look at things that leadership does not really represent, or what leadership is not. Okay? Because I started by making us understand that God was the one who instituted leadership. In Genesis 1, 26, 27, 28, you find God saying he created man to lead, because the word dominate and subdue has to do with leadership. And I pointed our attention to the fact that when you look at the list of things that God said man should dominate over, he did not mention fellow man in it. The fowls of the air, the birds, the fishes, all things in the sea, every living thing that creepeth upon the earth, these were the things God asked man to dominate over. Okay? But leadership shows that, or the design of God's leadership shows that leadership and rulership is not synonymous. The synonym of leadership is not rulership. Because most times when people have the privilege to come into leadership, they begin to rule instead of to lead. And that is why many people fight tooth and nail to get into the position, because for them they believe that leadership is about the position and how they can coerce other people to do what they want them to do. So they do leadership like rulership, which that is not the mind of God. I think we peeped a little bit into the curriculum of leadership by Jesus, I love to call Matthew chapter 20, from verse 20 down to 28, the curriculum of Jesus' leadership. So it is rare I talk on leadership and I don't make reference to Matthew chapter 20. It is rare. Okay? Now, what I'm saying is this. God instituted leadership. So if we must do leadership right, we must see from the lenses of God. And I also know that everybody, either you are aware of it or not, everybody is a leader. Okay? Either you have title or not, everybody is a leader. For instance, if peradventure you don't have any title, you know, like apostle, like president, like women leader, you know, those titles, you may not have it. But if you are an elder sister to your younger brother, that is a leadership role. You must provide leadership to your siblings. Now, if you are the only child, okay, of your parents, it is a matter of time you get married as a man, you become a husband, you are a leader in that house as a wife. As a lady, you become a wife, you take on leadership role as a wife. Okay? Now, women don't understand, or most women, or some women don't understand that what God ordained them to be like, and please get this in context. When you look at John chapter 14, look at John chapter 16, you will find Jesus talking about the role of the Holy Spirit there. And when you look at Genesis chapter 2, where God said, it is not good for this man, that should be verse 18, to be alone, I will make him an helpmeet. Jesus, speaking about the Holy Spirit, is said, I'm going to provide you a comforter and somebody that will help you. So it is more like the way the Holy Spirit, you know, counsel us, exalt us, admonish us. That is part of the role God wants a wife to play to her husband, to help, to when financial burdens has eroded his heart and he's forgetting things, the wife should serve as a reminder, so to speak. And that is for a husband. Why am I talking about this now? That is for a husband who integrates his wife into what he does. Because for some persons, they are running separate entities. Now, that is what I'm saying, is that leadership is God ordained, and there is a curriculum, there is a way he wants leadership to be done. And the first thing, when it comes to leadership, you must understand that either you have title or not, you are a leader. Husband is a leader, wife is a leader, you are a leader to your children, as a father, as a mother, you are a leader. So either you have title in your church or not, you have title in your place of work or not, you have title in the community, in the landlord association or not, you are in one way or the other a leader. You know, I do say to young people, either you are aware of it or not, somebody somewhere is looking up to you. Your prayer is that the reason they are looking up to you should be for positive reasons, so that somebody is not seeing your negative habits and he or she wants to, is secretly admiring you to become like you. Okay, now, so what I'm saying is that leadership is God ordained, and it is not. Now, I began to mention things that leadership is not. I'm still doing what should I call it now? A set induction into today's discussion. Okay? Leadership, I said last month, I'm just going to brush over that, is not gender. And if you want to get a balanced idea about leadership not being a gender, not being about gender, you need to go and check last month's discussion, because I gave my perspective, as you know, the scripture says we know in part, and you know, barista brought a balance to it. So you need to go and understand that. And then leadership is not age, because the Bible speaking through Job, he made us understand that wisdom is not about gray hair. Wisdom is not age. You can be old but foolish. Okay? So leadership is not age. I said leadership is not about your academic grade. Looking at the people that Jesus committed the church into their end, the foundation of the church, Peter and others, they were men, aside from Paul, that we saw that he was schooled, he's a lawyer under Gamaliel. Now, if you look at Peter, John, you will find out that these were mere fishermen. Unschooled men. Because that was the testimony we have about them in the book of Acts chapter 4 verse 13. After they examined them, they saw that these ones, they were unschooled, but they have been with Jesus. So leadership is not about your academic grade, okay? I was having a discussion with somebody in the course of the week, and you know, you were saying that sometimes people just, in the place of work, people just feel, oh, because this person is a director, he has been in service for long and all of those, that the person knows more what to do than somebody who is just employed or somebody who is a junior staff. Yes, experience is there, but sometimes experience does not culminate into productivity. Okay? But I don't. So it's not about age. It's not about your course of study. It's not about title. And I made us understand that it is possible for a man to have title and lack mantle. That was where we stopped last month. So if for people who think leadership, I'm going to recommend a book, or possibly I'm going to trust God for on what to do about this, because I need us to get the understanding of leadership into the fabrics of our hearts, because that is one of the way we can correct some of the anomalies we find in the family, in the church, and in the nation at large, in the society. Because people are not leading, people are just after their selfish gain. So I say leadership is not tied to, and this more to the Christian leaders. Ecclesiastical leadership is not about title, it is more about mantle. You know, I was saying something around the life of David and Saul, and I made it clear that it is possible to be in hire, but you're already fired. So what I meant by that is, it is possible you are carrying the title, but you lack the mantle as a leader. See, the energy we use in running after title, if we can put it to gather mantle, to gather the substance and the virtue required. People who are running, they want to be council members of the church, that you will still find them in beer parlor. They have title of council member, but they are lying. The Bible speaking about the kind of people that should be in the council of a church, and he was speaking about them in the book of James chapter 5. And he said, is any of you sick? Let him call on the elders to anoint. So some of the people who are elders, carrying the title of elders in our church, can they or do they have the mantle that elders need to be in that position they occupy, so that when somebody is sick, even without going to the pastor of the church, the elders can come, lay hands on the person, anoint the person, and be assured that there will be healing. So I was looking at the life of Saul and David, and I concluded that you can be in hire, but you are fired. And those of us who you know, you are in the corporate environment, you know that a company can fire you and maybe they give you 2 months grace or 1 month grace. They sack the person, only that his effective date is still in view. Now, everything accruable to a staff or an employee of that organization, as long as his effective date is not yet, as it is not yet time, he will be privileged to have access to all the entitlement of the employee, of an employee in that organization, until his date comes. So I see the life of Saul. He was carrying title, the king, leadership title, but the mantle. David was anointed, was the mantle of leadership was released to David at age 13. And David did not become king in Hebron, until he was 30 years. So it means that for 13 years, Saul was answering the title of a king, but he has been fired, yet he's in hire. He was carrying the title, but he lacks the mantle. The mantle was already on a boy called David for 13 good years. So it means that a man can be carrying title in leadership, but the mantle for him to dispense the required role of that position, he lacks it. And that is why I am not hungry for title. I am more hungry for mantle than title. Let me be in the pew. Let me be there blessing lives than carry the title of apostle, of pastor, or whatever, and my life cannot affect other people positively. God forbid. So when we are talking about leadership, leadership is not title. You must get that. I understand that, you know, the basis of leadership can be positional. But that's like the elementary. Because leadership is responsibility. Okay, so those were the things that we said that leadership is. Now let me quickly go to what leadership is. I'm going to say many things on this subject. I've told us that I'm also trusting God to be able to decipher on the subject of mentorship, role modeling, discipleship, or discipler. Who is the discipler? Who is a spiritual father? Who is a mentor? All of these things, I will want to discuss them on the subject of leadership, and I'm trusting God to reveal his mind to us, precept upon precept, lines upon lines, so that we will get this, we understand this properly. Number one, what is leadership? Leadership is the tune of the life of the leader's life. Leadership is the tune of the leader's life. The tune of the leader's life. Leadership is the tune of the leader's life. When we say leadership does not start with those you are leading. Leadership starts with you as the leader. It starts with your life. This treatise I write to you, O Theophilus, of what Jesus began to do and to teach. So for Jesus, it starts first with his doings. So leadership is the tune of your life. Because often than not, people assume that leadership is about leading the life of others who are considered as followers. You determine what they do, you determine what they don't do. But you know, in this
2: in for the purpose of driving home my point on this subject, for me, leadership is about the life of the leader. A leader is meant to lead his life the way others are to go, and this has nothing to do with pretense. A leader should lead his life the way he wants others to go. So if you are in a leadership position, let's assume you are a prayer leader, a prayer coordinator. Now, you don't just tell people, come early to prayer meetings, do this. You will do it, and as you are doing it, they are seeing you doing the same. So it is first about the tune of your life. The tune of your life. That is where leadership starts from. Leadership is not about do what I say, don't do what I do. No, that is not leadership. That is hypocrisy. If you've declared a fast as a church leader, in fact, I don't care if it is before or after the ulcer, after the fast, you declare the fast that you now discover you have ulcer. Except you will be intentional enough to now come before the congregation and say, oh, although I've asked you people to fast, but I can't fast because I have ulcer, and you show them the evidence of the test that was carried out. But if you declare the fasting and you yourself, you are not fasting, you are not a leader, you are a dictator. Because leadership is not dictatorship. Is leadership starts with your life. With your life. Because there are a lot of pretense laced beneath leadership in this generation. People just believe because they are at the forefront, they can do and undo. And whatever they do, everything goes. Their own is to ensure that the people they are leading do what they ask them to do. So when you say you are a leader, your first responsibility is to lead your own life. Lead your own life. Your own life first. Lead your own life first. You know, the Bible speaking, Paul writing to Timothy, and he said, a man that cannot provide for his own family is worse than an infidel and all of those. Yes. But another understanding that I got from that is that a man that cannot lead his own life is not fit to lead others. And this is where church leadership fails. And so you will find a man that preaches against fornication or that preaches against adultery doing the same thing. You will find the head of a church who cannot proudly say that, oh, let us drink alcohol anytime we want. And when he has the privilege, he attends a party, either a family function or he's amongst his friends, where his church members are not. He is ready to drink himself to stupor. That is not leadership. That is hypocrisy. A leader A leader should not be a chameleon. You lead your life. And in leading your life, you are leading it 24/7. Every time you are telling yourself, no, shame, as a leader, you cannot do this. As a leader, you cannot do this. As a leader, this is what is expected of you. That is what will give you the pedigree to be able to tell others that this is what should be done and should not be done. But when you are not leading your own life, whatever you think you are doing to your with your followers, you are only dictating to them. Okay? Because leadership is not lordship. Leadership is not lordship. Leadership is not lordship. Leadership is not rulership. If you talk about punctuality as a leader, let it start with you. If you talk about regularity, let it start with you. A leader is who he is, either or not, he holds a position. Please understand that. A leader, I'm still talking about him leading his life. Excuse me. A leader is who he is, either or not, he is holding a position. Ah, God help me. You know, one day I was in the church. Was I in the church or preparing for a service? And the Holy Spirit said to me, in fact, it's like he's showing me specific persons in the church who hold leadership position. I mean, in our Orthodox setting, the category of people that the Holy Spirit highlighted in my heart are people that you can call assistant to the priest. They robe, they read the Bible, sometimes they are given privilege to preach and all of those. They can hold a program on behalf of the vicar or the priest, as long as it's not a communion service on all of those. Now, God, I was preparing to go to church that morning and the highlight came within a few seconds or so. And this is the message. He said, some of these people who do this and that, do you know they are not doing it because that's who they really are? They are doing it because of the position. He said, take the position from them, then you will see who they are. And I understand that as quick as possible. You know why? Because I've seen it play out on campus. Fellowship president who is up and doing here and there, immediately he or she hands over. Now, when they come, some people come to school, to the campus, they have the notion from the beginning that, oh, they want to become this, or when they join the fellowship and they see, oh, some privileges accruable to some offices, they now start living their life in a way that people can notice them and offer them position. When they are in the position, they will behave themselves. But immediately they've gotten to their final year and they needed to hand over, within the little time they will still be around the fellowship or they will still be on campus, you will see the same president that is shouting on other people, you don't come to fellowship, Because he's no longer president, he will stop also coming to fellowship. And eventually, when they even graduate from the school, you now begin to see the life they live on social media. You are wondering, these same persons that have been a campus pastor for maybe one term or two tenor or whatever, you will be looking at his or her life and say, has this one ever met with Jesus? With the kind of life they will be living after campus. Now, what I'm saying is that a leader is who he is, either or not, the position is there. Because if the position is what determines the life you live, when the position is taken away from you, then we will see who you are in the real sense. So a leader leads his own life. Leadership is the daily life of the leader, not the positional life. Get that? Leadership is the daily, is a daily affair for a leader, not positional life. Not positional life. Leadership is the daily life of a leader, not positional life. So when we are talking about leadership, I'm going to address one more thing, then we go on recess or break. And we continue. But the emphasis I've been laying since is the fact that leadership is the tune of the leader's life. It's a daily affair, not a periodic affair. Not the period you are giving a title. So even when your tenure ends, you are still leading. What is leadership? Leadership is influence. Leadership is influence. As a leader goes, so go the followers. Leadership is influence. As a leader goes, so go the followers. Because leadership is influence. I once stated that leadership is a procreation force. Is a procreation force. Leadership. When leadership is well done, in fact, sometimes even when it's not well done, a leader will produce his kind. Because it's the same way a father or a mother will give birth without any special arrangements, and the child will look like either or both of the parents, is the same way leadership is. So, you know, when I was a little bit much younger in faith, and I see pastors of some of these big denominations speaking exactly like the general overseer, or doing their gesticulations and, you know, everything, they are behaving like the general. I do think some of them just sit down to now say, oh, this is a... Sometimes I know that there are some presses that are just doing copy and paste. But sometimes most times it is just by default. Because you become what you behold. You become what you behold. That was the principle that God taught Jacob in the house of Laban. So when he put the almond in front of the mating animal, they began producing, you know, animals with spots on their body. Because what you behold is what you become. That is what leadership is. Leadership is a force of replication. Yeah. Because it is an influence. Leadership is an influence. Leadership is the template for followership. the template for followership. Leadership is the template. How, you see, leaders should not blame followers for certain things. The first, Lord help me. You know, sometimes when I see managing directors or managers of some companies questioning their employees or their subordinates and all of those, the first question that comes to mind is, how are you that you are ranting, how are you doing? And somehow we've been wired in a way to now go and find one attendance book and say people should be filling. Attendance book that people can manipulate time of arrival. But if an employee knows that my MD will be seated before 8 a.m., I don't think any sane employee that understands the consequence that comes with and the consequence and sanctions that comes with late coming will come late. When he or she knows that even the manager of the company will be there before 8 a.m. But when they can predict, MD will not come until 10. It's just a natural, what's it called? By default, people will be coming late. By default. It's just like that. Leadership is influence. It is the template for followership. So this understanding should call. For carefulness on your part.

my younger brother came on campus, and as God we have it, one of them became president of the same fellowship. And anytime I have the privilege to come around the fellowship or even get feedback from the fellowship, some of them will say, your brother is doing exactly, he prays like you pray. And I can't remember. He's not. I've never even done that before. I've never sat him down and said, this is how you should do. This is how you should talk. I've never. Only that by default, he has taken a part of me as his leader. And he's replicating it. By default, because leadership is the template for followership. Leadership is the template. So what you don't want to see your followers doing, don't do it. Don't do it. Leadership is influence. Leadership is influence. When we say leadership is influence, it is the rubbing of a life on another life, either consciously or unconsciously. The rubbing of a life on another life. 2013, I attended a conference at Onitsha. And because of the number of persons that were at the conference, some of us could not sit in the main auditorium. And one of the teachings was going on. And those of us outside, we were arguing. We said it's Brother Billy Connie that is talking. Lo and behold, it was Brother Larry. For those of us, for people who know, remember some of the, you know, prominent people in Peace House. I think Larry Adibuyi, yes, that's his surname. He was the one ministering. And if you don't see the minister face to face, then if you just listen to the voice and you listen to the intonations and, you know, the pronunciation of certain words, you know, for me, there are ministries that I'm part of that if by any means I find somebody who is an integral part of that ministry, I will know. There are if you're a member of the PISA, there are ways you will pronounce certain words even without you telling me. If I'm meeting you for the first time, you are speaking, I will know that no, this person is Brogbilia Connie's product. I know if you are a product of Bishop Oyedepo, there are certain ways you will pronounce certain words or the way you will do certain things and say, no, this person. I was in a conference too in Jos 2021, and I saw this minister speaking. I knew that this person, he has ate the content of Dr. Masmorio. I knew it. That this person has been exposed to the teachings, the books of Dr. Masmorio. So he could not deliver what he's delivering. If I know the Holy Spirit helps, but what I'm trying to say is that a leader will produce his own kind, because leadership is influence, is the force of replication, is the rubbing of a life on another life. That was what Jesus did actually to the disciples. He rubbed off on them such that when people looked at them, they said, these ones have been with Jesus. These ones have been with Jesus. And it's not something it could be consciously done or unconsciously done. Leadership is influence. Leadership produces its kind. Like leader, like the follower, is a truism. You know, people say like father, like son, like mother, like daughter. I say that like leader, like the follower, is a truism.

0: is a truism. Let us go on a little break, then we come back. We are on the subject of what leadership is.
1: Yes, the subject has been the rudiments of leadership. The program is Impact Clinic with Hugh Oyedele, who has been the facilitator for this program for how many years now? For how many months now? 2 years.
0: 3 years.
1: Right?
0: 3 years. This is the 36th edition.
1: 36th
0: edition, yes, sir.
1: 36th edition, and we must thank God for the consistency of our brother. And as I mentioned earlier on, we have quite a collection of past episodes, and we invite you to engage with them. And you find that the Lord has been blessing our community and the world at large with this program. If you want to reach out to Brother Shion Dele, please feel free to reach out to him on WhatsApp on 0813-736-8138. 0813-736-8138, and I'm sure that Lord will create even more avenues for him to be a blessing to you. If you have any question or contribution, please feel free to send it on WhatsApp. Just tap the WhatsApp on that on the bottom right hand corner of our page, send the question or the contribution, and I can assure you that Brother Shion will attend to it, get in touch with you. If you want to join the Gospel Verse Radio community, please feel free to do so. Just indicate so what I'm invited to bring you into our community. This evening we'll be starting this year's reading of The Pilgrim's Progress by John Boyan, a great book that has been a blessing to many generations. If you want to join us, please indicate on WhatsApp. If you want to be part of the readers, if you want to listen, join us at 7:30 tomorrow, rather Sunday. Tomorrow, by the grace of God. But this evening, we are starting the reading of Martin Luther's Commentary on Galatians for older members of the Leaders Club. Please pray along with us, and I'm sure that all these programs will be a blessing to many in the name of Jesus. The program is Impact Clinic with Hugh Oyedele. The theme is the rudiments of leadership. Back to you now.
0: Thank you very much, sir. And thank you to our listeners for listening up to this point. So, a little recap on what has been said. Leadership is the tune of the leader's life. Leadership is influence. It is a force of replication. Okay? Now, what is leadership? Leadership is doership, not talkership. I just use that. It's a coinage. I coined those two words from the word do and talk. Leadership is doership, not talkership. How do I mean? You know, there are two sides to the coin of leadership. There is the side of authority or power, and there is the side of responsibility. Leadership has two sides. It has the authority side, and it has the responsibility side. Okay? Now, and I said the other time, if you've been following, that leadership is responsibility. So it will require you to do things for your followers, and not that your followers have to do things for you. I know that sounds strange. Leadership will require you to do things for your followers, and not you standing at ingle saying that your followers are the ones to do things for you. Leadership is responsibility. And a leader who is carrying out his responsibility does not struggle for followers to follow him or her. The size of the responsibility of the coin of leadership should speak more for you as a leader. Okay? Now, I made mention of Matthew chapter 20 the other time. Now, when you read Matthew chapter 20, verse 28, you find Jesus saying that the Son of Man has not come to be saved, but to save and to give his life as ransom for many. Now, look at that. The Son of Man. Now, before he came to that point, he was teaching the disciples about leadership after the mother of the sons of Zebedee came to him and said, "Master, let this one be by your side and this other side." And he said, "You guys don't know what you're asking for. Can they drink the cup? Can they bear the responsibility?" And he said, even if they can, who will stand by my right or left is not to be determined by me, but my Father. Then he now went further to say, "You people should not be lords." Like the way the Pharisees and the Sadducees, they do leadership. He now pointed to himself and said, as the Son of Man has not come to be saved, but to save and to give his life as ransom. So a leader has responsibility to carry out over the followers. Followers are not subservient to the leader. If you are leading a church, for instance, and you said, "Oh, we need to cut grasses or weed off the compound," excuse me, as a leader, be ready to join them. Don't say, "Me, I have the title." I was in a particular, among a particular set of people some time ago, and my responsibility is to ensure the sanitation of that place. And as the one heading that department, I could choose not to put my name on the roster because my responsibility demands that if somebody for any reason fails to do his or her duty, if someone is on the roster and fails to do his or her duty, it's my responsibility to do it or to ensure it is done by all means. So, as a way of relieving the sanitation officer or for him not to do much work, his name is he or she's, his or her name is not expected to be on the roster. So that when there is a gap, he or she can easily fill it up. But no, I will put my name there. In fact, put my name on things that, you know, people find ridiculous to do. Like washing the toilet, sweeping the compound, because leadership is about responsibility. Now, if I, as the sanitation officer, my name is on the roster and I'm doing my duty as and when due, I don't know what excuse another person wants to give me, except for health reason. Because you won't see me sleep while others are working. So you have no excuse. So it's not by force. It's by example. Leadership is not by force. It's by example. Leaders who are not doing what they are expected to do, they are the ones that use coercion to get followers to do things. So Jesus said, I have not come to be saved, but to save. So true leadership will demand you to serve others and not that others should serve you. So, and that is the distinct difference between leadership and rulership. A ruler, other people serve a ruler. But a leader serve others. Others serve a ruler. Leaders serve others. That is leadership. Leaders serve others while rulers are served by others. And so you shouldn't wonder so much that your politicians don't care either you've eaten or not. As long as they are satisfied, they care less of your well-being because they are not leaders. In 2015, yeah, in the denomination I belong to, we were talking about politics and Christian discipleship. I think that's the theme, Bible study theme for that year, 2015. And in one of the classes, I said, we don't need more politicians in leadership position. We need more leaders in political position. It's two different things. We don't need more people, more politicians in leadership position. We need more leaders in political positions. So the problem of Nigeria cannot be solved by politicians, can only be solved by leaders in political position. Because a leader thinks about the well-being and the welfare of the leader, of the followers. But politicians only think about position and how to come back again. So when you vote them into power, they are already thinking about they can keep on being in power. That is why your governors can serve 8 years and still go back to Senate again to continue serving. Is their reason of staying there is not for your own good, it's for their own selfish reason. It's for their selfish reason. If you bring out 100 politicians, especially in Africa, especially in Nigeria, before you can find 10 who are leaders among them, then it must have been that such people are genuinely saved. Because it takes having the mind of Christ to do leadership how it should be done. Note that down. It takes having the mind of Christ to do leadership the way God wants it done. It takes having the mind of Christ to do leadership the way God wants it done. So, Philippians chapter 2, verse 5 is not a mistake when Jesus, Paul was speaking, let this mind be in you, which was also in Christ Jesus. I've not really carried out a research that could make me give this validation or this assertion, but by assumption, I could say that we have 99% of politicians in leadership position, and we only have 1% of leaders in political position. But our problem, our challenges as a country cannot be solved by more politicians, can only be solved by more leaders. Okay? Why? Why am I saying all of this? True leadership will demand you to serve others. Leaders ask, what can I do for these people to make their life better? Not what can these people do for me to make my life better. So the art of leadership sells you to be useful to the followers. Okay? Because I found it abysmal to see leaders instruct followers to do things they cannot do. That is abuse and misuse of power. That is abuse and misuse of the other side of the coin of leadership. I said leadership has two sides to its coin. It has the authority side and it has the responsibility side. Leadership is doership, not talkership. It demands responsibility from you. It demands responsibility from you. Because leadership is an opportunity to serve, not a right to lord over others. Leadership is an opportunity to serve others, not a right to lord over others. So a leader sees the position he occupies as a privilege and not a right. It's just a privilege that people vote you into power and say, okay, lead us. It's a privilege. So when you see it as a right, you are beginning to toe the path of a ruler and not a leader. So leadership is not showmanship. Leadership is not showmanship. Leadership position should not suggest to the leader that he or she is better than others. It is a privilege, not a right. You are not better. There is no politician in Nigeria that is more Nigerian than Nigerians. No politician in Nigeria is more Nigerian than Nigerians. It only privilege that gave them that position, but unfortunately, they think they are better than others. So the road that leads to a politician's house may be tarred, and every other Nigerian may be wallowing on bad roads. It's not their concern. I'm going to pick next month from this matter of leadership being doership and not talkership, and we continue on what leadership is. And I'll be talking next month about leadership being pathfinding, and I'm going to be talking about five signs leaders should have. We will meet trusting God to preserve our lives next month, all things being equal, at the first Saturday in April. That's the fourth of April 2026. By 12 p.m. we meet again for Impact Clinic. Remember, leadership is the tone of a leader's life. Leadership is influence. Leadership is doership and not talkership. Thank you for joining us. I'm staying on this section this far. God bless you real good.
2: I know, yes. God bless you real good. You too, Brashen Adele. Thank you. It's been Impact Clinic with Shewin Adele, the March 2026 edition, Rudiments of Leadership. I hope it has been a blessing. If you have been blessed by this, please give us a shout out on WhatsApp. Tap that WhatsApp widget and say so. Thank you very much. As Brashen said, we look forward to having with us again in April. The Lord be with you. Thank you so very much, Brashen. Please say a word of prayer as we bring this to a close.
0: Our God and our Father, we thank you for this time again that you've brought your counsel across our paths through this program. We still be exalted in the name of Jesus.
2: Amen.
0: Our Father, it will not be too early to begin to pray concerning the forthcoming election in Nigeria in 2027, as you've talked about politicians in leadership today. We pray, dear Father, that men after your heart will gain access to the corridors of power in this nation, in the name of Jesus. We pray, dear Father, that you will help us in this nation. You will help us in our churches. You will help us in our families. In Jesus' mighty name, we have prayed. Amen.

And I do pray that you will indeed experience a real encounter with the Lord Jesus today and every new day. It's Tuesday morning on gospelbestplay.com, your community Christian internet talk radio with a mission to engage contemporary culture with the mind of Christ. It's time for Reflections Tuesday with Pastor Yagunloye, whom we're expecting now in the virtual studio.

0: know, yes, Lord, I'm ready. I hope you are too. The Lord is always speaking, and today may He speak to us again. We now have with us in the virtual studio our dear pastor, Pastor Ayo Agunloye. Good morning, sir.
1: Good morning, sir.
0: Good morning. Thank you very much for joining us, sir.
1: It's a beautiful Tuesday from Port Harcourt here. Oh, yes. I hope it's good over there too.
0: Yes, yes, yes, yes. We give glory to God. Okay, please say a word of prayer as we begin.
1: All right. Our Father in heaven, we thank you for your mercy.
0: Thank you, Lord.
1: You for your love. We thank you, Lord. For your grace.
0: Thank you, Lord.
1: For your help. Thank you for your commitment
0: to our life.
1: We are very grateful. Accept our hearts of gratitude in the name of Jesus Christ.
0: Amen.
1: Lord, we are grateful for not allowing us to experience famine of your word.
0: Thank you, Lord.
1: We thank you for always coming through to us with your word.
0: Fresh
1: from above, we thank you. Accept our heart of gratitude in the name of Jesus.
0: Amen.
1: Once again, to receive from you, and we ask that you open our eyes to your word.
0: Amen.
1: Open your word to our eyes.
0: Amen.
1: And let your word pierce even into the dividing asunder of our spirit and soul.
0: Amen.
1: And our joints and marrow.
0: Amen.
1: Thoughts and intent of our heart today in Jesus' name.
0: Amen.
1: Let your word mix with faith in us and do us good in the name of Jesus. Let your word come with power. Let it come with healings in its wings. Let it come with grace in the name of Jesus. Thank you, Father, because you've answered our prayers. Blessed be your holy name.
0: Hallelujah.
1: In Jesus' precious name, we have prayed.
0: Amen.
1: Amen.
0: And amen.
1: Amen. Once again, I welcome you, dear listeners, to Reflections Tuesday on Gospel Verse Radio, and where we reflect on the current themes on your potter's house. And we thank God this year we have been dealing with covenant fruitfulness, and we see God fruit from our lives and challenging us to be fruitful so that we will not be cut down and so that we will please Him. He will be pleased to eat fruits from our lives. And we have several kinds of fruits. We believe we'll be dealing with that sometimes. The Lord will grant us the opportunity. Different kinds of fruit that are good. But we know that there is one very important fruit is the fruit of fulfilling or yielding the expected results, that is fulfilling the purpose for which God has planted you wherever He has planted you. Now, we have come to John chapter 15, where we are looking at the branch, the vine, the branch, and the fruitfulness of the branch. Last week, we dealt with the branch. Now, today, I think we dealt with maybe fruitful branch or thereabout. Today, we want to look at cooperating with Jesus. What does it mean to cooperate with Jesus? But we will start by reading John chapter 15. It will be our text today. John chapter 15. We'll read verses 1-8. So if you are not driving, you have access to the Bible, please read along with me. I am the vine, I am the true vine, and my Father is the husbandman. Every branch in me that beareth not fruit, every branch in me that beareth not fruit, He taketh away, and every branch that beareth fruit, He purgeth it, that it may bring forth more fruit. Now ye are clean through the word which I have spoken unto you. Abide in me, and I in you, as the branch cannot bear fruit of itself, except it abide in the vine, no more can ye, except ye abide in me. I am the vine, ye are the branches. He that abideth in me, and I in him, the same bringeth forth much fruit. For without me ye can do nothing. If a man abide not in me, he is cast forth as a branch and is withered, and men gather them and cast them into the fire, and they are burnt. If ye abide in me, and my words abide in you, ye shall ask what ye will, and it shall be done unto you. Verse 8, herein is my Father glorified, that ye bear much fruit, so shall ye be my disciples. Let's start from there. Brothers, are you calling yourself a disciple of Jesus? Are you a disciple indeed, or you are just faking it, you are deceiving yourself? Jesus said, this is how you will be his disciple, if you bear much fruit. Unfortunately, if you are bearing scanty fruits, you are also not his disciple. So Jesus is saying, this is how you will be my disciple, and my Father will be glorified if you bear much fruits. There are several fruits that the Lord is expecting to eat from us: the fruit of the Spirit, the fruit of righteousness, the fruit of repentance, the fruit of soul winning, the fruit of life, the fruit of the life of Christ, the fruit of your lips. He's also talking about the fruit of fulfilling the purpose for which you were planted where you were planted. For example, if the Lord has given you a job or a profession or an opportunity even to live in a particular area, there is a reason for God to plant you there. Are you fulfilling? Are you bearing fruit? Are you yielding his expected result? Can God say, yes, well done, thou good and faithful servant, you are actually doing the reason, fulfilling the reason I planted you here? There is a reason God planted you in that church. There is a reason God transferred you to that branch. There is a reason God allowed them to post you to where you are serving. And he is expecting you to bear fruit unto him where you are. So if you are not bearing fruit, then you are barren, you are unfruitful. All those are some fruits that we can talk about, and which we will deal with as the Lord will grant us opportunity sometime in the future. But right now, we want to deal with cooperating with Jesus. You see in this text that we have read, where Jesus was emphasizing, abide in me and I in you. So there are two things here: abiding in Jesus and Jesus abiding in you. So these are the two things that will make you to be fruitful. If the two does not go together, you cannot be fruitful. So he is saying, abide in me and I abide in you, then you will be fruitful. If you fail to, and that is what it means to cooperate with him. In other words, he is the one inside you, and you also inside him makes you to be fruitful. Now, it's just like a bottle of water that is filled, a bottle that is filled with water, thrown into water, is inside the water as the water is inside it. Or let's say an empty bottle that is open, an open bottle thrown into the water. The water enters into it and it sinks, and then as it sinks, the water is in it, and then it also is in the water. Now, the same goes with fish. Water is inside the fish, and the fish is inside water. And as the water is abiding in the fish has life in it. Because if that fish, even inside water, would not allow water to enter into it, it will not survive. I think the average percentage of moisture content in a fish is 70% to 80% in any fish. So fish itself contains water even in its flesh, apart from the water that is liquid in its system, inside its system, that has not become part of the flesh. So what we are talking about is that Jesus wants to be inside you, to be inside, to be part of you, and then he wants you to be part of him. So Jesus is saying, abide in me as I in you. And that is a very important thing for us to take note of at this time. Abide in me as I in you, so that you will be fruitful. And this cooperation is something that you cannot, something you cannot ignore if you must be fruitful with Christ. Because Colossians chapter 1 verse 27, it says, Christ in you, the hope of glory. So already, if you give your, once you have given your life to Christ, once you have become a child of God, the day you become a child of God, what happens is Christ comes inside you to live inside you. So Christ is living inside you. What even happens is that your flesh died. That is why Paul can say, I have been crucified with Christ. Nevertheless, I live, but not I, yet not I, but Christ lives in me. So it is Christ that lives in any believer. What happens on the day you got born again is that your flesh died, your old man, your natural, your sinful nature died, crucified on the cross. And Christ, the Spirit of Christ, now comes into you. You read that in Romans chapter 12, where he said, if the Spirit of Christ is not in you, then you are not even part of him at all. Then you are not even a child of God. So it is the Spirit of Christ that comes into you when you got born again that makes you a new creation man. It is that it, Christ is that new creation man inside you. So Christ is living in you as long as you are born again. So the fact that Christ is living in you is what makes you to have the hope of glory. That hope will never materialize unless and until you yourself begin to live in Christ. That is why Romans chapter 8 says, there is therefore now no condemnation to them that are in Christ, apart from them that Christ is in you. So the first thing is that you cannot even be in Christ if Christ is not first of all in you, because it is Christ in you that brings you alive, that makes it possible for you to be in Christ. It is when Christ has come into you, when your old life, your old man, your flesh has died and has been evacuated from you, that Christ now comes to live inside you. That is what now makes it possible for you now to walk in the Spirit. So Romans chapter 8 verse 1 and 2, it now says, there is therefore now no condemnation to those who are in Christ Jesus, who walk not after the flesh, but after the Spirit. So now that Christ is in us, it is important for us to now be in Christ by we now intentionally living for Christ, like being Christocentric. That is, we are now all about us is now Christ. Now, let me read the devotional of Sunday, February 23, 2025, and it's talking about cooperating with Christ. We have been learning about the need to and how to abide in Jesus as he abides in you. Christ abiding in you is about Christ living and working through you, while you abiding in Christ is about you being consumed and crazy about Christ with passionate zeal. You will not be able to bear fruit without both, that is, without cooperating with Jesus. Did you take note of that? Christ in you is about Christ, is Christ's own decision. Now, you allowed him, but it is Christ that chose to come and stay, live, walk inside you. So it's about Christ living in you to give you victory over sin. The reason why you have victory over sin, over the devil, over the world, is that Christ is in you. He that is in you is greater than he that is in the world. You overcome the evil one because he that is in you is greater than he that is in the world. So it is Christ in you that makes you, that gives you victory, that makes you to be overcomers, that gives you the opportunity, the ability to live in, to live a victorious life over sin. And it is Christ in you that is the hope of glory. It is still a hope until you begin to live in Christ, until you begin to abide in Christ. It is still a hope. It's just like a new building that has been wired, that has been connected to the electricity. Until that building has a hope that once PHCN brings light, brings power, supplies power, they will have power. But as long as it has not been wired and connected to the national grid, it does not have hope of getting power supply from it. So, but the fact that it has hope does not mean that it has light. It has that hope, but not until it begins to operate, not until you begin to abide in Christ, that you will now begin to see, the glory, the blazing glory of that hope of glory that you have. So a lot of Christians are just lying down in the realm of hope of glory. A lot of believers, they are just at the realm of hope. They have hope of glory, but they are not manifesting the glory. The glory is not shining in there. People are not seeing it. The reason is because they are not abiding in Christ. They have the potential, they have the capacity, they have the ability, but they are not manifesting it. So even physics begin to talk of different kinds of energy, two different kinds of energy majorly, the kinetic and the potential. The potential is the one that is inside, that you have the ability, you have it, you can do it if only you put it to emotion, you set it in motion and you begin to apply it. You have the potential. There is the potential glory inside every believer in whom Christ is. Every believer has Christ in him. There is no believer that Christ does not reside in him. So as long as you are a believer, what made you a believer is that Christ is living in you. You believe in Christ, you have accepted him, and he's living in you. But there is more for you to manifest his glory, is for you to abide in him. And that is what will now bring the fruitfulness in you. And that is actually what cooperation is. So cooperation is the combination of co, which means company, and operation. Therefore, cooperating with Jesus means companying with Jesus while Jesus himself performs his operation in and through you. So cooperation is co is when they say Paul and co, they are saying Paul and company. So it means co is company. So cooperation is co and operation. So there is somebody who is the part of it, one of the group of the co, there is that will be operating, the other one will be accompanying. So at least there are two groups in cooperating, that cooperate. Only one, it takes two to cooperate. Only one person cannot cooperate with himself. So two will cooperate. One will operate, the other will accompany with the one that is operating. So Jesus is the one that operates, that is the one that performs the operations through you and in you. But you must cooperate with him in order to get that cooperation. So when we are talking of cooperating with Jesus, it is not Jesus that will cooperate with you, because you can do nothing without him, but he can do everything without you. So it is you that is cooperating with him for fruitfulness. Without you cooperating with him, you cannot be fruitful. So Christ is already in you as long as you are born again, but you cannot be fruitful unless you abide in him. That is why he said, every branch in me that does not bear fruit, that is to say, every of his branch that does not bear fruit will be cut away. In other words, every branch, every believer, because all believers are his branches. So every believer that does not bear fruit, or that does not cooperate with him, or that does not abide in him, will be cut away. Because abiding in him means you are cooperating with him, and cooperating with him will make you fruitful. Therefore, because already he is operating in you, it is just for you to company with him. In other words, you allowing him, you are cooperating with him to say, okay, have your way to get whatever is your will done. So cooperation is a combination of co, which means company, and operation. Therefore, cooperating with Jesus means companying with Jesus while he performs his operation in and through you. When you company with Jesus, you are abiding in him. When Jesus performs his operations in you and through you, he is abiding in you. Thus, you are accompanying with Jesus. When you abide in Jesus, people will see the person of Jesus in you as they come closer to you. They will see you as the visible image of the invisible Jesus, because you are buried out of sight inside Jesus. For Jesus alone to be seen. You no longer do anything for yourself or by yourself, only for Jesus and by Jesus. Hence, Jesus becomes your purpose, your perspective, your power, your premise, your position, your means, your method, your gain, your motivation, your ambition, your trophy, and your satisfaction for doing anything. Jesus will be the ignition that sets you on. In short, everything about you will be Jesus. They will say, this boy or this girl or this man or this woman, as this Jesus boy or girl or woman has come again. Jesus becomes your life and indeed your worthy death. You abiding in Jesus is about you being Christocentric in all your life. It is your own choice and commitment to Jesus, not that of Jesus to you. On the other hand, if Jesus abides in you, if Christ abides in you, people will see you in Christ, because Christ is inside you. When they see you, you will look normal like every other person. But Christ, who dwells inside you, will be the one living and walking, operating through you and inside you, is with his unlimited strength and power. This is the mystery that makes your output surpass what a natural person can produce. Christ abiding in you is about what Christ is doing through you and in you. It is Christ's choice and actions, not yours. So let's quickly go on a short break, so that when we come back, we now go into some examples and illustrations of cooperating with Jesus.
0: 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If you have a prayer request or a Bible question, please just tap the link for anonymous prayer request and send it to us. 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And tomorrow, by the grace of God, at 7 a.m., we'll be here for Waiting on God Wednesday, where we'll pray over the requests of members of this community that have been sent anonymously. 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Also tomorrow at 6:30 a.m. by the grace of God, we'll be here with Evangelist Bayo at DBC for prayer for the nation. That's the time we have set apart on Gospel Best Radio to pray for our nation, Nigeria. 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Please do join us if you can. And of course, after this program, I'll still be here for On the Lord's Side, Christian Perspectives on News and Current Events. And that's a program where we engage with different news items and current affairs, development in current affairs, and we engage all this with the mind of Christ. I wanted to give up Pastor Agunle's phone number and email address. It is this. You can reach Pastor Agunle on 0808-718-0680. You can also send him a mail. You can send it to paul.agunloye@gmail.com. If you missed any of that, just tap the WhatsApp widget and request for it. Also, before the end of this program, if you send in your prayer, if you send in your question or contribution to this program, Pastor Agunle will respond to it. Just tap the WhatsApp widget and send in your question or contribution to this program. We did not upload last week's episode, but by the grace of God, before the end of today, the episode for last week and this week will be uploaded, and you can find it right on that page where you are. Just navigate to Reflections Tuesday and you find many of the episodes already there. Pastor is back with us. Pastor, over to you now, sir.
1: Thank you so much. And welcome back, dear listeners. I believe we followed up to where we got to and we went on break. We tried to read the devotional of this last Sunday that talked about cooperating with Jesus, and we emphasized the difference between Christ abiding in you and you abiding in Christ. And we saw that you abiding in Christ Christ abiding in you is Christ's own decision to stay, to dwell in your life and walk in your life since you accepted him. And you abiding in Christ is you being Christocentric, making Christ your purpose, making Christ your power, making Christ your perspective. Everything about you becomes Christ. You are thinking Christ. Christ is the reason you are doing anything. Christ, everything about you is Christ. You are sold out with passion and zeal for Christ. That's what Jesus is expecting. You are abiding in him. You are thinking always about him. You are crazy with him for him. That is, you are just like, you cannot do without him. He wants to be your number one. Everything that occupies your heart, be him. So you are abiding in Christ as he becomes. When people see you, they see, if you are the one abiding inside Christ, so you are hidden in him. So once people see you, they see Christ in you. They just see Christ. Everything about you, they say, this Jesus boy has come again. But as Christ is dwelling in you, he is inside you. So people are seeing you as a normal person because Christ is inside you. But the power that is manifesting through you, they are seeing the output. They are seeing it. They say, this is much more than what a normal person can do. Can a normal person forgive his enemies? Can a normal person do this? Can a normal person do that? Because it is not you. It is Christ in you that is doing all those things and manifesting in you and making you to bear all those fruits. So that is why Jesus is saying, abide in me and I in you. And that is what will make you fruitful. Now, because of time, let us quickly run into some examples or illustrations from the scriptures, what it means to cooperate with Jesus. Now, let us look at Luke chapter 6, verse 17 to 20 quickly, and let's see how the Lord can help us. Later, we will look at Luke chapter 8, 22 to 26. Those two things, and then we wrap up today. Now, Luke chapter 6, 17 to 20, he says, and he came down with them. I saw this. Jesus is the one that came down with them. I saw this as coming down to their level, coming down to the level of his people. Now, this I see as abiding with them. The reason is that Jesus actually came down to live inside you. That is abiding in you. Jesus came down to live inside you. That is what, how is abiding in you. And then that verse 17, he said, and stood in the plain and the company of his disciples. So we see that the disciples accompanied with him. So now there are things that he is going to operate, that there are some operations he's going to perform in this place, but he needs the company of his disciples. The disciples decided to accompany with him so that there is a cooperation. So he is the one that will operate. The disciples are accompanying with him. So the Bible says, and the company of his disciples. So there is a company of his disciples, that is the disciples accompanied with him. He is there. He is the one that came down to their level, to be with them, to abide with them. But they also now came to company with him, to abide with him. So they are now cooperating with him. And a great multitude of people out of Judea and Jerusalem and from the sea coast of Tyre and Sidon, which came to hear him and to be healed of their disease. Can you imagine? Multitudes. And see what happened again in verse 18. And they that were vexed with unclean spirits, and they were healed. Now, verse 17 says, And the whole multitude sought to touch him, for there went virtue out of him and healed them all. Why? They wanted to touch him. Now, can you imagine a multitude of maybe a million people wanting to touch one man in order to be healed? Can you see the stress and the kind of, how possible do you think that will be? Now, for one person to be laying hands on how many people, for them to be healed, or for them to touch him, or for him to touch them, or for any reason, how long will it take them to do it? Jesus needed the company of his disciples in order to produce that fruit. So for the disciples to be able to do it, Jesus is ready to do it. He has the power the disciples did not have. He is the one that will be able to do it, that can operate, that can perform the operation of healing and deliverance and all, and the word of God that the people need, the truth that will set people free. Jesus is the one that had it. So now, Jesus needed the company of his disciples in order to be able to do that. So Jesus needed his branches in order to be able to bear that fruit. The branches also needed to attach themselves to company with Jesus, to abide with Jesus in order to be able to bear those fruits. So now the disciples, the Bible says they were already accompanying with him. And so it was easy for Jesus to be able to heal and to do all those things. So whosoever, because of the company of the disciples with Jesus, whosoever would touch Peter is supposed to have touched Jesus, because the virtue that flowed from Jesus is supposed to flow through Peter, flow through James, flow through Judas that was there in the company, cooperating with Jesus at that time. And so if you cooperate with Jesus also by abiding in him, the Bible says, he that dwelleth in the secret place of the Most High, he that abides and dwells, that is a person that is cooperating. And when you are abiding in the secret place, it means that you are not a stranger in the secret place. You are not a visitor. You are not somebody who comes there once in a while, but you are somebody who stays there, somebody that is known. Every time you are saying, I will enter his gate with thanksgiving in my heart, I will enter his court with praise. And the Father is saying, who is that at my gate? Who wants to enter into the court? The angels are saying, Sir, he's your friend, though. He has come again. He always come. He's your friend. He always come every time. He has come again. He wants to fellowship with you. He wants to worship you. I say, okay. What are you waiting for? Let him in. He's my friend. I've been expecting him. And he comes in. You come in. Do you know why? You are already a dweller. You are already a dweller. You are one. You are not a

initial time to get connection. But there is this utterance, there is this flow, there is this grace, there is this unction, there is this, you know that you are praying, you are connected. You know that it's not that, that you are just doing one thing, knocking, you are just trying to knock. The door is open, you have access. So that is done when it, that is easier when you are already a dweller, when you are someone who dwells in the secret place of the Most High, someone who abides with him, you are cooperating with him. So it is easy for Jesus to bear his fruits through you. All those fruits, it is easy for them to bear through you. The fruit of joy, peace, and all those joy, long suffering, and all those things that are the fruit of the Spirit, you just see them normally coming through you without struggle. A branch does not struggle to bear fruit. It does not do anything apart from just abiding on the vine. So we see these disciples as a company with Jesus and see all the multitude, how the Lord was able to help them. And do you know, in that verse 19, the Bible says, and the whole multitude sought to touch him, for there went virtue out of him and healed them all. Healed them all. Can you imagine? It is because of the company, the cooperation of the disciples that probably made it easier to reach all. It's not that Jesus could not have done and just commanded and everything and all that and everybody, but at this time, when Jesus was physically on earth, he was limited. Many times he had to go to the scene of the incidents to get things done. Many times he was not there and here at the same time as God. He was a normal human. So he needed the assistance, the company of the disciples. In order not to dwell too much on this, so that we'll be able to deal with something else, let's go quickly to chapter 8, verse 22. Luke chapter 8, verse 22. And it says, now it came to pass on a certain day that he went into a ship with his disciples. Now take note again. Who is the person that went into a ship? Jesus. But with who? With the company of his disciples. So the disciples were the people that are going with him. So it is Jesus and co. Jesus and company. So the disciples were accompanying with him. It was his own decision to go into the ship. So now it came to pass on a certain day that he went into a ship. So it was him that went into the ship. It was the disciples that came to company with him. And he said unto the disciples, he is the one that said unto the disciples, let us go. So it was his journey. The disciples were accompanying with him in his journey. Let us go over onto the other side of the lake. And they launched forth. Now, take note. It was his journey. It was him that took the step. And they were following him. He went into the ship. And then they came with him as a company. They were not the operators. He was the operator. He was the owner of the journey. But if you are not careful and you are just reading this place on the surface, you would think that and they launched forth meant that you would not understand that the day here has been separated. Day, that is Jesus and his disciples, have now been separated. They launched forth. It seems to me at this point, where after I have read everything here, maybe from 23, 24, I discovered that it seems as if the disciples have now separated themselves from Jesus. They now said, do you know what? Jesus, you are the master. Even though you want to be the operator, but we cannot allow you to be operating while we are resting. No. Oga know they work when
when apprentices are there. So go and sleep. And Jesus is saying, no, but this is my journey. I called you to come and rest. I say, come unto me, all ye that labor and are heavy laden, and I will give you rest. I want to give you rest. I want to be the one

0: to be operating. Why you are just accompanying with me? But they said, no. We are fishermen. You are carpenter. You don't know how to, you don't have experience on the ocean. Let us take over this journey from you. And somehow they took over and he went. Do you know how I got to know? Look at it in verse 23 and 24. But as they sailed, he fell asleep. And there came down a storm of wind on the lake, and they were filled with water and were in jeopardy. And they came to him. You see that they has become different from him now. In that verse 22, that the Bible says, and they launched forth. You will expect that they are still the same, all of them, as one company. But here now, in verse 23 and 24, you have seen that they have become different from Jesus. He said, as they sailed, he fell asleep. So he is different. It was they that were sailing. Then he is now sleeping. Now, he said, there came down his wind and all that, and they were filled with water and were in jeopardy. They were in jeopardy. Why him? He was sleeping. And verse 24 says, and they came to him and awoke him, saying, Master, Master, we perish. Then he arose and rebuked the wind and raging and the raging of the water, and they see, and those ones see, and there was a calm. Now he said unto them, where is your faith? Now the question is, Jesus was the owner of the journey, but now they have taken over the journey from Jesus. And I can, you know why I was thinking like this is like, can you imagine that there was a serious storm on the ocean and Jesus could still sleep? And you are not talking of the kind of boat that is luxurious that we have today. I mean, the kind of ship that is luxurious that we have today. You are talking of a boat. How is it that the wave will be blowing the boat like this, to this side and to that side, and everywhere is scattering, everything is going up and down, and he's still able to sleep? How do you think that, what I am thinking is that Jesus was just there resting. I say, sure, you people have taken over the journey from me. When you are tired, when you have reached your wit's end, you will call me and then I will take over. But now I'm waiting for you. So when the thing is coming, he was there, going here, going there, and he was there. He was just there resting, waiting for them. Now, when they now came, he now took over the operation. That was when they got the solution. Now, the question I have for you, brother, are you sure you have not forced Jesus to be cooperating with you? Or you are still cooperating with Jesus? Are you still cooperating with Jesus concerning those matters? Are you asking him for his will, or you are telling him, Jesus, rest, I know what's good for me, I don't even need your input at this time, I don't need to seek you on this wheel, you have given me my medulla oblongata to think, and I let me use the brain that you have given me? Brother, sister, let me tell you, the brain that God gave us at creation has been corrupted by the flesh, and that's why the Bible was talking of renewing of our mind when we got born again. So you can't depend on your own reasoning. The Bible says, and lean not on your own understanding, in all your ways acknowledge him. It is wrong for you to anyone to teach or to preach that you don't need to seek God for some things again, some things that you can handle by yourself. Jesus said in that our passage, John chapter 15 verse 1 to 8, he said, without me ye can do nothing. Anything that you do, as far as Jesus is concerned, without him it is nothing. No matter the result exhort you, God. When Moses struck the rock twice, the Bible says water gushed out. The name of Jesus is credit worthy at any time. The Bible says Christ was that rock that Moses struck, that was always following them at every time. And when that rock, they did not know that Jesus was the rock that was following them in the wilderness. They thought that it was a normal rock. They thought that it was a sedimentary rock. They thought that it was a normal mountain. But Jesus was always following them in order to provide and to protect them. But God told Moses, speak to this rock. Speak to the sun. Speak to Jesus. He's going to provide. He's going to answer you all that you need. But unfortunately, as he struck it twice, the fact that he did something wrong did not hinder it from working, from bringing out result. But it was nothing because he lost out. He could not get to the promised land. Brother and sister, I don't know whether you are still cooperating with Jesus, or you are forcing Jesus to cooperate with you. Say, Jesus, I've seen somebody to marry and I want you to get her for me. I love her, I like her, and I think I have studied her, we can blend together and this and that. Oh, this is where I want to work. Jesus, they pay better, and you know you like the best things for your children or for your servants. This is where I want to serve you. This is where I want to work. This is where I want to live. This is what I want to buy. This is what I want to own. This is what I want to bear. This is what you are, the one that is deciding for yourself, and you are now making Jesus. You want Jesus to cooperate with you, to be the one accompanying with you. You are the one operating you are the one operating your life by yourself. You will not bear fruit. You are not abiding in him. You are abiding in yourself, and you will not see his glory. You will not be his disciple. You are not even his disciples, because his disciples follow him. He said, if you follow my commandment, if you do all that I commanded you, then are ye my disciples indeed. So, brothers and sisters, there is no much time to deal with this matter, but I have to ask you, are you cooperating with Jesus, or you are forcing Jesus to cooperate with you? You need to repent today and set your ways right with him. The Lord help us in Jesus' name. Amen.
1: Amen. Amen. And amen. And thank you very much, Pastor. You've been listening to Pastor Ayagunloye, who is the pastor of New Generation Baptist Church in Port Harcourt, also the publisher of your Porter's House devotional. And he has led us this morning in reflecting on the current theme from your Potter's House, which is faithful fruitfulness. So we thank God and we give God all the glory. If you want to listen to this again, please come back to this site, same time from 6 p.m. By the grace of God, you will find it here, and you can listen to this program again. Also, if you have questions while you are listening to it again, please do send it to us, or send it directly to Pastor Agunle. If you want Pastor Agunle's contact details, reach out to us on WhatsApp and we'll be glad to let you have it. God bless you, really good. Coming up next on Gospel Best Radio, newspaper headlines from Nigeria, followed by the Did You Know series, and then I'll be back here for On the Lord's Side, Christian engagement with news and current affairs. God bless you, really good. Pastor, please say a word of prayer as we close this morning.
0: Our Father, we thank you for how you've helped us today.
1: Thank you, Lord.
0: Thank you. We are grateful from the depth of our hearts.
1: Thank you, Lord.
0: And we are also praying that your love for sharing this with us has made us to be indebted for obedience. Lord, we ask that you show us mercy.
1: Amen.
0: And grant us grace.
1: Amen.
0: To cooperate with you in the name of Jesus Christ.
1: Amen.
0: In every way that we have failed in cooperating with you, that we are dragging you to come along with us like Jacob did. Said, if you are able to keep me, if you are able to do this, just follow me, do everything that I want, then when I come back to my Father in peace, that is when you can be my God. Giving you our own conditions, Lord, we are sorry in every way that we have dragged you to cooperate with us. Just you are just watching out for us that we are not lost because of your love, but we are not fruitful. Mm-hmm. Lord, show us mercy in the name of Jesus.
1: Amen.
0: And from now on, help us that henceforth we will submit to you, abide with you, such that we will only allow you, we allow only you to be operating in our lives and through our lives, so that we will only be cooperating, we will only be accompanying with you, we will only be dwelling with you, we will only be doing whatever you want us to do, we'll just be with you, not taking it over from you, in the name of Jesus Christ.
1: Amen.
0: Thank you, Father. Blessed be your holy name. This week we ask that you bless everything we touch.
1: Amen.
0: In the name of Jesus.
1: Amen.
0: Lord, go ahead of us and make all our ways straight and fruitful unto yourself this
1: Amen.
0: Week in the name of Jesus.
1: Amen.
0: Let none of us be stranded.
1: Amen.
0: Lord, meet each person at our points of need in Jesus' name. I pray
1: Amen.
0: For Gospel Best Radio. I pray, Lord, that they will cooperate with you
1: Amen.
0: In the name of Jesus Christ.
1: Amen.
0: You help them, grant them grace, and draw more all the resources they need, human resources, financial resources,
1: Amen.
0: Material resources,
1: Amen.
0: Intellectual resources, all the resources they need. Lord, you will release unto them to flourish and bear fruits in the name of Jesus Christ.
1: Amen.
0: Blessed be your holy name.
1: Hallelujah.
0: In Jesus' precious name we have prayed.
1: Amen.
0: Amen.
1: Amen. Thank you so very much, Pastor. God bless. And it's a special thankful Thursday because we are with us a special guest who has just joined us in the virtual studio, my very special friend and sister, Esther Nwabuko. And interestingly, we have never met in person, right? We've never met in person, but you know, we've been friends for so long, because the last time she was with us here on Thankful Thursday was in 2022, October 20, 2022 precisely, and that's quite a time, right? And the last time, October 28, because I made a note of it in my note yesterday, October 28, 2022. And since then, I know, and I expect Esther to confirm shortly, I know that since then, she has had greater blessings in her life. I know that our blessings have multiplied. I know that our faith has deepened. So, Esther, is that true, or is that absolutely true?
2: Oh, yes, of course.
1: Good, good. Thank you so very much for joining us this morning and for coming into time. I know you have a very busy day ahead of you, so thank you for making the time to join us this morning.
2: My pleasure.
1: Thank you so very much. Great to hear your voice again. Yesterday night I listened over again to your appearance on Thankful Thursday in 2022, and it was such a blessing, you know, listening back to all those wonderful testimonies that you shared. But I know that, I mean, principally what prompted this invitation is that you recently celebrated your 40th birthday. So that's a beautiful one. And from all of us here, hearty congratulations to you, Esther, once again. That's a
2: thank
1: milestone. I mean, one should never take any of these things for granted.
2: Yeah, thank you so much. Thank you.
1: Yeah, you're welcome. You're welcome. Always a joy. Wish you many, many more happy and blessed returns and more fruitful years in God's kingdom. And
2: Amen.
1: I mean, amazing years that will blow your mind by His grace, in Jesus' name.
2: Amen.
1: Amen.
2: Amen.
1: Amen. Amen. And I also know that since you last joined us on Thankful Thursday, well, you've left us in Nigeria. I know we have many listeners who are not in Nigeria as well. So those who are not in Nigeria too, will be chuckling listening to this. But I want to ask you, you know, on a lighter note, what have you missed? What have you missed about not being physically in Nigeria?
2: For me, I've missed the community.
1: The community.
2: You know, sometimes. Mm-hmm. I mean, when we're in Nigeria, we complain a lot. But you know how they say, you don't know what you have until
1: you lose it, right?
2: That great sense of community, family, support system. I miss that every day.
1: Mm. And of course, I often hear people talk about that as well. I have a very close friend as well, who, I mean, anytime I speak to him, that's exactly what he talks about, because you seem to have like you have a community, as you have said it here. There you have acquaintances and friends, but not like the community can always fall back on like you have
2: yes.
1: in Nigeria.
2: Yeah.
1: That's beautiful. Okay, so that's one thing you have missed. What's one thing you say you've gained? Like, well, this is good that I'm here.
2: Okay, as much as I've missed the community in Nigeria, it's also good to, this is also speaking from a standpoint as a Christian.
1: Okay,
2: you know,
1: beautiful.
2: Seeing that we actually serve a universal God.
1: Oh, yes.
2: Because half the time, we do not serve an African God.
1: Oh, yes, we do not.
2: We do not serve a racial God.
1: No, we don't.
2: And it's very interesting to be in a multicultural nation.
1: Beautiful.
2: Where you can see people and understand different cultures, mm-hmm. and also see how people perceive God differently.
1: Mm.
2: For that, I'm very happy to be in this space because it also broadens your knowledge about, you know, understanding people and accepting people.
1: Yeah.
2: Not just worshiping God from the point of an African person. Mm-hmm. You know, you get to see, I'll give an example.
1: Yeah.
2: In Nigeria, when we pray, it's different. We are very loud.
1: Yeah.
2: It's good to see that there are other people that worship God genuinely, but in a different way.
1: But in a different way.
2: When it's important to acknowledge that and not discriminate that and say, oh, that's not how it's done.
1: Mm-hmm.
2: So that exposure and that accepting other people and that integration is also what I have seen here. And I do appreciate that.
1: And that's a very profound observation, really, because I recall that the first time I ever worshipped in a church in the UK, then I was a Baptist then, and I wanted to be in a Baptist church. So I know I was going along, and I met one, you know, African brother, and he said on a Sunday morning, and he said, look, I'm trying to locate this particular Baptist, and he said, look, what's wrong with you? An African, why are you trying to go to a Baptist church? Just go to that, you know, Redeemed Church there. Well, on that Sunday, I ended up in that Redeemed Church. I worshiped, you know, it was basically like you are in Nigeria, because many of our folks there. And then the following Sunday, I made sure I went to that particular church, you know, and I got there. And just what you mentioned there, whereas in Africa, we worship God so loudly, the prayers are loud, the singing loud. And that job, people say prayers and they don't say amen until the very end of the prayer. You know, somebody is saying the prayer and they just keep quiet. Predominantly white church. And then at the end, everybody says a deep amen. And I mean, that was something really like a culture shock. But I love the way that you have mentioned it, the way we should be thankful for it. It proves to us, as you mentioned, we don't serve a Nigerian God, not an African God. So to see God expressing himself in different cultures, in different ways, is something really to marvel at and to really worship him. I'm really thankful for that profound observation, you know. And I can imagine, because London is as cosmopolitan as it comes, you practically find everybody from every part of the world there. Beautiful. So the church you attend, let me just ask a bit, how cosmopolitan it is? Is it like basically a Nigerian church, African church, or you have a mix of many of the people in London as well as possible?
2: You know, the church I actually attend is a Ghanaian church. And it's
1: really?
2: Yes, the Ghanaian church.
1: That's interesting. And I'm going to ask you how you chose that, because I know that for a while, and for a time you were making a point about choosing church on Instagram, but go ahead first.
2: Yes. It took 9 whole months to find
1: 9.
2: A church. Because for me, finding a church is like finding a spouse. And for me, that's like one of the most important decisions you must make.
1: Mm-hmm.
2: You don't just go into any church. As much as we know, people mention God, but you have to find a church that resonates with you,
1: mm-hmm.
2: a church that helps you in 3 different ways, helps you to grow spiritually,
1: mm-hmm.
2: a church that is all, for me personally, a church that is about consecration, and a church that leads me to a victorious Christian life.
1: Yeah.
2: You know, for me, it's very important that I have that in the church that I would worship. So it took a while. I did look out for churches. I saw a lot of Nigerian churches that were close to me, but I didn't quite feel that sense to join those churches. And it's not because there's nothing wrong with the church. If you are led by the Holy Spirit, Holy Spirit is
1: your own church. A plan for you,
2: everyone.
1: That's a plan. He has a work that he wants to do in a particular place.
2: Yes, I mean, we all have our individual contributions bespoke to us to contribute to the kingdom of God, and
1: Absolutely.
2: God will place you where you belong, and
1: Absolutely.
2: You can fulfill that purpose, that mandate.
1: Mm-hmm.
2: So this church was quite funny. In fact, how I joined this church was actually miraculous.
1: Okay,
2: I was actually going to a Philippines church. I saw a post of a church opposite the park, and I was actually headed there.
1: Okay,
2: and for some reason, there was this guy that was on the sidewalk, when I was going to the church, and he said he was obstructing our way.
1: Okay.
2: Then he just stopped me and said, "Sister, good morning. My name is X. We worship here. We would like to invite you to church." And
1: serious?
2: I said, "Wow." I said, "I am actually on my way to a church for the first time today."
1: Wow.
2: So I looked at him and said, "Okay, I'll just follow you." And I followed him upstairs to the building, and I liked the church, and the rest is history, like they say.
1: Wow.
2: And I'm even, you know, a worker in the church today. So for me, that was very divine.
1: Mm-hmm.
2: First of all, was he would later tell me that he was actually late for church. He's the pastor of the church. I got to find out he's actually the pastor of the church.
1: Mm.
2: He would later tell me that he was actually late for church that day. He has never been that late. His wife made him late.
1: Wow, amazing.
2: And I was 1 hour late for the church I was going to. Mm-hmm. So imagine if I was early.
1: Exactly.
2: And he was early.
1: And he was early, you'd have missed.
2: Yeah, it was very so maybe that was the church God wanted me to go to, and that was how I landed in that church, and the rest is history, like they say.
1: Mm-hmm.
2: And I do enjoy being part of that family, and that's where I'm seeming to find some form of community.
1: Mm-hmm. Well, amazing. So I mean, that's what they say when they say God works in a mysterious way. And
2: yes,
1: you know, so somebody was a bit late going to church. I mean, with the benefit of hindsight, it could just have been, and but it appears that it was just so that he would see you, and you know that he actually opened his mouth to invite you, to ask you, you know, those little things. He could have been so preoccupied with getting to church, you know, getting to church early and not even bother at all. Beautiful.
2: Yes.
1: Beautiful. I'm very sure that you're going to be a blessing to that church, and the church will be a blessing to you too. By his grace.
2: Yeah, by the grace of God, I take a foundation class now. I teach the foundation class for new believers.
1: Mm-hmm.
2: It's such a privilege to do so.
1: Beautiful. And that's another thing about you know, many about the recent wave of, you know, African migration to the UK, at a time when it would appear that the indigenous population seems to be wavering in faith. You know, there's an opportunity for Africans to then bring about a revival of sorts, you know, when you have people like you who are passionate to serve in local churches. And that's exactly the little things that, you know, that build up a nation and the faith there. So
2: yeah.
1: So we're all counting on you guys who are there now, you know.
2: Yes.
1: Yeah, to be missionaries there.
2: Yes.
1: Absolutely.
2: Such a privilege.
1: Beautiful.
2: Yeah.
1: Beautiful. Okay, we go back to your 40th, and it's a big deal. And I've said congratulations before on the day. I'm saying it again. We are all saying it from Gospel Best Radio. But I want to ask you that this is Thankful Thursday. What we do is we count blessings. We also celebrate our joy, you know, of salvation in Christ. Would you say that you've, in the past 40 years, you've ever experienced something close to an existential crisis? A time like a dark period of life when, well, you could not say for certain at that time that things would be as they are today.
2: Yes, I have experienced that. Everybody does experience that.
1: Mm-hmm. Yeah, I have as well.
2: Yeah, everyone does experience that. You see, for me, I have, and I'm very thankful because I didn't even know that I would be where I am today.
1: Hallelujah.
2: I mean, I would have this version of me.
1: Mm.
2: More importantly, what I'm very thankful for is salvation.
1: Hallelujah.
2: Because for me, that's the most important thing.
1: Mm-hmm.
2: And by the grace of God, I rededicated my life when I was 29.
1: Beautiful.
2: You know, when you
1: rededicated
2: adult,
1: your life.
2: Yes, at the age of 29.
1: Good.
2: And when you do that as an adult, you have to be thankful because it was just the grace of God, because you were already grown.
1: Mm-hmm.
2: You already had your ways.
1: Mm-hmm.
2: The fact that you had to unlearn certain things to follow God. I'm not like some people who were very privileged to be, you know,
1: born into
2: in a Christian home, and you know, they had to just continue living like that. So for me, that's what I'm very grateful for. And on that day, this leading to my birthday.
1: Okay.
2: Quite strange, but I'm more excited about my birthday, days leading to my birthday, than the day, because it gets me into deep thinking.
1: Okay.
2: I had reflection of my life.
1: Yeah.
2: And I just saw that God has been faithful. I mean, I went back to thinking about a lot of uncertainties.
1: Mm.
2: At the point where I didn't even have mentorship, at the point where I didn't have guidance. And I looked at a lot of people who we all grew up together, and how, if they had better guidance, it would have made better meaning of their life. And for me, and I think I posted all that on social media, for a meaningful life, for a purposeful life, for guidance, for walking a path that gives me peace, that in itself, you know, makes me happy. Because there was a time when you just wake up and just leave. And that's what I say. When I was thanking God in one of my posts, I said, I thank God for life and I thank God for living. Somebody might look at that and say, it doesn't not mean the same thing. It doesn't mean the same thing. The fact that you are alive as a person does not mean that you are living. And when you are living, it's another state. And when you are living purposefully, that's another thing to be thankful for. So I'm really thankful for that, that I have a life that
1: for
2: has
1: purposeful living.
2: A purposeful living, not just purposeful living in the secular way, which is important in terms of your talents and gifts, but purposeful living in God's will,
1: integrated
2: into what you are doing in your secular world. So that's what I'm very thankful for.
1: Glory to God. And you're listening to my dear friend and sister Esther Nwabuko, who joins us today, Thankful Thursday, to celebrate God's goodness in our life and to reflect on His blessings over us. And that's something I'm sure you are doing as well. And if you have any testimony to share this morning, just tap the WhatsApp widget. If you're listening to us at gospelbestradio.com, if you're at Mixelera, just tap the chat feature and send to us what you are thankful for this morning. Esther, I said thankful to God for purposeful living, for finding a place in Christ's kingdom. And of course, you know, that's what Paul said when he reflected on those who have not yet found the Savior. He said, that is what you yourself once were. That's what we once were. All of us were on the Lord's side. We were once, you know, without purpose in the world. And I mean, we lack words to describe what it means to have a purpose, to have a purpose in Christ, to have found, or rather to have been found. Right, Esther, to have been found by the Savior, you know, for us to have found, but to have been found by Him. To have been found by Him. So we feel so blessed, so special, like, wow, He has found me. What joy, what joy. Hallelujah, hallelujah in the highest heavens. So if I ask you to, it's your 40th year, name your three top blessings. What would it be?
2: Your top three blessings. Yeah, I would also say salvation.
1: Yeah, okay, exactly. That should be it.
2: Salvation, because for me, what salvation does for you is that it actually exposes you to the truth, because the Bible says that he that knows, he shall know the truth, and the truth shall set you free.
1: Oh, yes.
2: So, salvation because of the truth, because of light, because of liberty, understanding that I have light that I need to shine to my world, understanding that I am free. I am not under the attack of Satan. Understanding that I am on the attack, actually, and not on the defense when it comes to the enemy. Understanding the power that I have within me as a Christian. Understanding that I have a life in Christ. So I'm very thankful for
1: salvation.
2: I am also very
1: Esther, sorry, you mentioned three things. You started thankful for salvation because of truth, light, and something that I wanted to
2: liberty.
1: Good, be beautiful. Because you actually have a gift for expressing things. You know, when I listen to some of your videos on Instagram, I'm still going to play one. So you're probably like a preacher or theologian in the making, but truth, light, and liberty. Yeah.
2: Yes.
1: Beautiful. Okay,
2: yes.
1: The second one.
2: So I'm also thankful for my family. And when I say for my family, a lot of people have, you know, made, you know, marriage a thing as if they demonize it. Marriage is demonized. I'm very thankful
1: for the contemporary culture does that.
2: My family. I'm very thankful for the presence of God in my family.
1: Hallelujah.
2: I'm very thankful that God is present in my household. And it's very obvious in the way we do things, in terms of the values that are maintained. What my son sees. I'm thankful for the presence of God in even raising my son. I'm thankful for the version of me that my family gets to have, because there's a version of you that happens when you come to know Christ. There's a nudging of the Holy Spirit to how you can, you know, live your life and coordinate yourself. You don't have to, you know, sometimes people say, ah, when something happens in the house, who do you report to? Have somebody to report to? I don't know, but I have the Holy Spirit to report to, because when you have the Holy Spirit in you, you are constantly nudged to do the right thing.
1: Exactly.
2: Yeah, chastised. You don't have to follow. I mean, sometimes that place is there to meet an elder, but that is also a human being that is depending on God.
1: Mm-hmm.
2: So I'm thankful for the presence of God. The presence of God in our family, laughter, I call it laughter, shared laughter, joy that springs just from God in our family. That's number two. I'm also thankful for health. For health is important, because after life is health. Every other thing, I mean, I tell people, once you know the truth, I'm not the person who come and tell you, I pray for a car, No. Once you have light and you have truth, everything is secondary. Just like it says, seek ye first the kingdom of God and his righteousness.
1: And his righteousness, so yes.
2: Matthew 6:33. Mm-hmm. And every other thing
1: will be added.
2: That'll be added. So I'm not going to sit here and be focusing on the benefits when I should focus on the core, which is seeking God. Because when you seek God, you have the power to get everything. It's in your hands.
1: It's
2: just for you to unlock it. Unlock that wisdom with God. So I'm thankful, like I said, for salvation, for the presence of God in my family, and for health. Because it's only a healthy body. And when I say health, I'm talking about spiritual and physical health. It's only a healthy body that can serve God. And again, it still goes back to salvation and truth and light and all that. Yeah. Because when you are healthy, when you have salvation, when you have truth, you will be aware of your spiritual health. Mm-hmm. And when you have your spiritual health, you can coordinate your physical health.
1: Oh, yes.
2: Because when you are very aligned with God, you don't need somebody, a doctor, to come and tell you something that you need to eat right. You have to exercise. The Holy Spirit in you, through your spiritual enlightenment,
1: will minister to you.
2: Coordinates your secular activities and make you fit physically and even at your vocation. So that's why I'm thankful for those three: salvation,
1: family, and health.
2: And health.
1: Beautiful. Beautiful. So I just asked Esther Nwabuko to share with us our top three blessings today, this season, and she has mentioned salvation because of what of the gift that we receive through our salvation in Christ: truth, liberty, and light, because of family and because of health. And there's something very profound again that you mentioned while discussing family. You are thankful, of course, for the marriage you have and the family you have, for the people surrounding, for the laughter. You also mentioned that you are thankful for the version of you that your family has, and that's a really profound one, because you have said that version of you is because of your salvation. And that really gives, you know, a cause for one to pause and reflect, because really those who are close to you as a Christian, if they delight in you and they are glad to be around, it's because they have that version of you which is made possible because you're saved. So I mean, in all probability, if you were not saved, if a person was not saved, that person's child or children would have a totally different kind of mother, you know. Exactly. Wow. And that's an important thing to really be thankful for. Amazing. There's something you posted once. I'm going to play it. Okay, I already let the cat out of the bag. I was planning to play it and to ask you whether you recognize the voice of the person saying this. I want to listen to this.
2: Yes, God can be silent for 1, 5, 10, 20 years. We never know when he's going to answer. So are we now going to say that because he has not responded, he's not God? He's still God. So God wants to be sure that our gaze is on him, not for the things we see. And how do you know this? Is when you have prayed to God and God has not answered you and you stop, then you now go and look for other means, either trying to compromise or going through other fetish way to get what you want. So it means that you actually did not come to God because you love him and trust him. You were just trying his ways. You're just trying his ways. You're trying to transact with him. So it didn't work. You just went somewhere else. So it's important for us to know that faith in itself is about having our gaze on God. And like the scripture says, first believe that he is, and a rewarder of those that diligently seek him. First believe that he is. Who is God?
1: Yeah.
2: God is silent for years.
1: See, and I really love that part where it says it is possible for God to be silent for years in a person's life. Yes. You know, for a person's life. And I want to ask you this one: have you ever experienced something like that? And if somebody listening today, somebody who will listen after now, is passing through such an episode, how would you encourage such a person?
2: Yes, thank you very much for that. You know, even listening to it again, I was even learning, because sometimes when the Spirit of God is in you, when you are speaking, you listen to the words that come out from your mouth, mm-hmm. and you learn from it, because you didn't speak out of human knowledge.
1: Oh, yeah.
2: Because you were inspired by the Spirit. Mm. Of course, I have gone through silent times with God. Mm. And unfortunately, just like we deal with a lot of instant gratification in the secular world,
1: yeah.
2: where people just want to start something and reap tomorrow,
1: yeah.
2: in the faith as well, it's like that. People come to God, and they feel like when they come to God, all of their problems, their challenges. I like to call things challenges and not a problem, because problem is where you have named it finally. Challenges is where there's a way out. People feel like when they come to God, everything is smooth and nice, but that's not the situation. Half the time, when you come to God, you now become a spotlight of the enemy, so things actually take a different turn.
1: You're absolutely right.
2: And most times, it's not very pleasant. But unfortunately, the preachers of these days do not help it, and that's why I tell people, do not cherry pick when reading the Bible. Read everywhere. Go and read the Book of Peter. There are certain books you read, you ask yourself, am I really ready for this work? And that's where you now know that you need God through the work. It's not by your power.
1: Oh, yes.
2: Right? So I have had silent moments in Christ, very silent moments, and it was quite overwhelming. And I'm not even saying, I mean, I made that post. It doesn't mean that when you go through those seasons, like, it's easy. That's why it's very important to have a community of covenant believers, because there are going to be times where you go through challenges and you cannot pray. It's not a sin. You are overwhelmed. That's okay. Right? That's the time where you need your community to stand in the gap for you, because you are very overwhelmed by the challenge and you cannot even pray effectively. And I'll give you an instance. I like to say things with examples.
1: Okay.
2: There was a time in my career where I had been moved to a job that I was very convinced that God told me to take that job.
1: Okay.
2: That was, I think, not my recent job before I came to the UK, the one before that.
1: Okay.
2: And I had gone to that job because the previous job I was working in a multinational company that had very strong policies and very, very, a lot of values. So we didn't quite face the challenges of bribery and corruption from the Nigerian market, because the industry knew that the company didn't do that. So I had now moved to a company that was very Nigerian.
1: Yeah.
2: And the values were not as strong. But for me, I knew this when I was going there. And I said to myself, Esther, you've been in the company where the values are very integrated into the company, the corporate culture. Now go to this place. Let's see whether you have those values in you.
1: In
2: whether
1: you
2: can compromise. And I took that as a challenge and I went, oh goodness, it wasn't easy.
1: Can
2: imagine being a salesperson amongst up to 10 salespeople who were ready to do anything to get a sales in, but you are not ready to do that. You push you on a double disadvantage side, because you could be losing your clients and your prospects, your colleagues, because
1: you're not playing by the same rules.
2: Yes, and you're not even shielded by the company values. It's like, this can be done, but why are you not doing it? So it was a challenging period for me in terms of getting a sale in, and it got to a point I asked myself, it felt like God was silent. At some point, even from colleagues, I wasn't getting the result that I usually get as somebody who likes to perform, and I was very overwhelmed that period. I remember a day that I got home from work. I held my bag and I told my auntie, I said, I'm serving God. Why are all these things happening? I was tired. I had encouraged myself. I had read, David encouraged himself. I had read everything. I didn't have words again for myself. I knew that God is God, but it was just that my reality and my faith was not aligning at that point. I was waiting for God to move, to do something. So I began to pray one prayer. So I moved it from myself. And I started telling God, I said, God, you know what? I'm serving you. And these people in this office, they know that I'm a Christian.
1: Yeah.
2: So now I want you to move for your sake, because they are now mocking you. I mean, they feel like, oh, this Christian girl, she's just using her religion as a, you know, saying all sorts. Do you know that when I started praying that prayer, and I said, God, move for your name's sake.
1: For your
2: so that's another
1: sake.
2: Point, that when we serve God, we should let God move for his sake, not because we want to show that, hey, I better pass you or something.
1: Yeah.
2: And that was how God moved, and I was able to make a lot of sales, and I even left the job to a better job eventually. But it was a very long, quiet time, right, that I went through. It was very challenging, and I couldn't pray. But at that point, you know, my auntie prayed for me and all that. And there was another time at another job where I had a lot of, my very recent job before I went to the UK, that one was, I just had attacks because I had a more senior role there.
1: Okay.
2: And I was trying to put structures in place. Of course, when you fight corruption, corruption will fight back. So when I was putting those structures, all the corrupt people
3: you are listening.
2: All the corrupt were fighting me back. So at that point, I had to recruit people to pray with me. I was praying, but I needed a lot of support. So there are times when it's very silent, but God always comes through. And I'm going to mention another one. When I moved to the UK,
1: okay,
2: this is very significant, right? When I moved here, my moving here was not planned. I just woke up one day. My son wanted to also come here and be with daddy and all that. So I just moved. I didn't have a plan. I didn't have a proper plan that when I come here, I'm going to do this, I'm going to do that. So I came and I wanted to take a rest for like 3 months because I'd worked very hard in Lagos. But when I was done with my 3 months, I said, okay, what next? I tried to get a job, but I couldn't find a job, and I didn't understand why. And even when I got jobs, I was overqualified. And I was like, I don't understand, but I have got, and it felt like the more I searched, the more I didn't find, the more I got rejections.
1: Wow.
2: Now, I was very concerned. Even though I still believed in God, my faith was in God, but I'm like, God, what? Let's get this job. Well, you see, another thing I'm going to tell people is that God is God and God never fails. Sometimes God puts us in those situations because of what he's preparing for us. I had no idea that at the time that God didn't want me to go into full-time employment anymore. He wanted me to start my own business. So delay, like they say, is not denial.
1: It's not denial.
2: So miraculously, I had started. That's why it's good for you to have the Holy Spirit with you. So what I did was I registered a sales consultancy. I started going for networking events. I live in London, so I was like, I'm going to take advantage of this city.
1: Yeah.
2: And I went for events, and I miraculously, because I can't even take credit for what I'm saying right now.
1: Hallelujah.
2: And I miraculously met a young man at the event. I chatted with him. I'm a very chatty person. And long story short, we found out that the company that he just left was looking for a sales agency to represent them in leads nurturing. And he recommended me on a Wednesday. By Friday, I had meetings with the people. By next Wednesday, in 7 days, I was told to start.
1: Are you serious?
2: So that's how I landed my first client here in the UK. So I am working now as an employer. I am a full-time staff in my own company.
1: Beautiful.
2: So when God is silent, he's not silent. He's actually preparing what's best for us, and we should trust him with that and ensure that, you know, we would always walk in his will. And even if it doesn't come through, he is God. So I have gotten to that point. And what happens is that when you have this happening to you frequently, or for example, if I were to go to through the silence moment again, I will remember what happened before, and I'll be careful, and I'll be what's the word, sorry, not careful, I'll be hopeful.
1: You'll be hopeful.
2: Yes,
1: I fully understand that. I mean, there's a hymn, but you know, very old thing, it says, each sweet Ebenezer I have in review confirms his good pleasure to see me quite true. Like every time you look back and count your blessings, and you look back, I mean, for example, you reveal those silent periods, or those seemingly silent periods, and you see how God worked things out, then you're encouraged.
2: Yes, you're very encouraged, and that's how it has helped me. So there is nothing, you know, that will happen to me today. I just know that he has done it before, he will do it again.
1: Oh yes. yes.
2: And there is nothing as experiential as your own testimony and your own experience with God. People can share their testimonies. It's good, it encourages you. But when you begin to allow yourself to allow God work in your life, it helps you. That's how faith grows.
1: Mm-hmm.
2: When it was very quiet when I was in the UK, I said, God, you did it before now. I know things you did for me in Nigeria. You did it before, you will do it again.
1: Exactly.
2: But you see, when I didn't know, but I knew that God will never, never forsake me. That one for sure. I was very sure of that.
1: Well, beautiful. Esther just said, when God is silent, he is not silent. So there's never a time that God is silent. He's always working his grand purposes out. Sometimes he works it out, not in the way that we hoped for, but ultimately, as a wise God, he does it to his glory and for our good. And again, you have mentioned that, yes, it is possible for you to read all the experiences of the saints in the Bible or to listen to testimonies like this, but unless you have experiential knowledge, right, is that what you said, right, of God?
2: Yes,
1: exactly. So each person must strive to have that experiential knowledge of God, and then you're going to see how he's going to work his great purposes out in your life. This is so beautiful. Esther, thank you so very much for joining us this morning. I want you to listen to this and see if you can recall where it came from, because I'm going to beautiful note on which to close, you know, emphasizing the need for fellowship with God. And when you're in fellowship with him,
3: well, at least I can recognize my voice there.
1: Well, he's going to point you to prayer points. He's going to send help to you, and that's a beautiful one. And so I don't know if you have like a song for the season. I know many people sometimes they have like a song that they are singing for the season, or maybe at some point in any of these testimonies, a song that was handy for you and has remained with you for so long. Do you have any such song right now that can tell us? Maybe you can play it.
4: Of course. I have a song for the season, and it's Thank You by Don Moen.
1: Thank You by Don Moen.
4: Moen, yes. Don Moen, because that's what I've been singing. I always have songs for different seasons. There was a time it was in C.C. Winer's Goodness of God. Okay. And I think you would like it. What I have to song, I tell you my stories as well. So for now, it's Thank You.
1: Is it Thank You, Lord, or just Thank You?
4: Thank You, Lord. Thank You, Lord.
1: Okay, thank you, Lord. Okay.
4: Okay,
1: so that was from 2022. And of course, Esther, that was your voice, right? So I asked you then, what's your song for this season? And you said, Thank You, Lord.
4: Yes.
1: And I actually fell in love with that song too at that time. So, and I mean, I've played it a number of times on this program. Thank You, Lord. Beautiful, beautiful song. So, I mean, so you can guess what my next question is now. So this current season, is there a song?
4: There's always a song.
1: I mean, even that's a beautiful line. There is always a song, because for God's children, indeed, there is always a song. Okay, so share with us.
2: Yes, there's always a song, because and that's again what happens. That's why you should listen to gospel ministers by the Spirit, because those people are also very
1: absolutely. Absolutely. Inspired people.
2: It's also Thank You. Is this very, I don't know who sang, but it's a very simple song that we sing in Nigeria, like way back. Thank you, Lord.
1: Wow.
2: Thank you, Lord. Thank you, Lord.

0: Lord. Thank you, Lord, for everything you have done. As simple as those lyrics are, they're very deep. And I came by that song when I was reflecting on my life, my journey, everything from youthful Esther, teenage Esther, to professional Esther, to married Esther, to Esther as a mom. And that was a song that just came out because I couldn't find words, enough words, to show gratitude to God. And I just said, you know what? Thank you. From thank the you. Depth of my heart, thank you. And that song just came. And that's what I've been singing this season.
1: Wow. And I do pray that that will be your song for all time, that every time you look around, you will find reasons to sing that song. Thank you. Thank you, Lord. Thank you for everything you have done. And usually, so it's in all those commonplace choruses. Oh, we've got commonplace chorus, everyday chorus. Sometimes you just hear them again, and you have like just a fresh understanding. And then you are singing it without an. I mean, somebody was on one of our programs, he said, about 2 weeks ago. After praying, he then started singing, when I remember his promises, I shout hallelujah. And he was just as if I'd never heard it before.
0: Yeah.
1: But it just had a new meaning to me. Yeah, this commonplace chorus, when I remember his promises, I shout hallelujah. And I played it over and over again. And I'm really thankful that you have shared with us this again. I'm sure somebody's out there too who will rediscover. You know, rediscover this song. Thank you. Thank you, Lord. Thank you for everything. For everything you have done. And of course, you mean everything, right?
0: Everything.
1: Absolutely
0: that
1: everything.
0: Everything is in capital letter. When you say everything, you think back. You think back to the time when you were misdiagnosed. You think back to the time when you could have been hit, when you were hit by a vehicle. You think back by when you could have been duped. You think back to when you could have married the wrong person. You think back to a lot of things. And you just say, thank you for everything.
1: For everything. And you also think back to that senior Esther who spoke to you about Christ. I remember that from 2022.
0: Yes, Esther.
1: You know, I was listening to it yesterday, and every time I recall it, it's always so.
0: Yes,
1: always an admission to me to say that you never know why God is asking you to just speak to this person. And I mean, God bless her wherever she is. That she,
0: she mentioned Christ to you. I appreciate her in the face. Yeah, God bless her, senior Esther. I was in year one, and she was in year three. She was the very first person that spoke to me about Christ, and every that person just watered on whatever she did.
1: Just watered on that.
0: Yeah.
1: Okay, so just give me, let me see if I can, if this is this, that, thank you, Lord, because.
2: I dedicate the song to everybody out there. Lord, I remember you made me.
1: Okay, it's not the one, because you know this it's not one that you're going to find rendered by the current artist, but I'm going to look for it at some point during the day and play it. Thank you Lord, thank you for everything you have done, and
0: for everything you have done.
1: And of course already we can detect a theme in your life. It's a theme of gratitude, because 2022, I asked you what's your song for this season. I was thank you, Lord. I asked you what's your song for this season. I was thank you, Lord. And now we ask you again, it is thank you Lord, thank you for everything you have done. I mean, Esther, you've been a blessing to us this morning, beginning from you talking to us about how your move to the United Kingdom has shown you, and it is something you knew before, but you know, you have experiential knowledge that you are not serving a Nigerian God, not an African God, when you see people from all walks of life, all nations of the world, serving God through Christ in their different ways. It actually solidifies your faith, I believe, you know, to look and say, oh, God has manifested himself to people from different places in the world. And then talking to us about salvation, that we should be thankful because of the truth it reveals to us, the light that has shone on us, and the liberty it gives us. And you have also mentioned that we should be thankful that our family members have access to the version of us that knows the Lord. That's so beautiful, because I mean, think about it. If my wife, if they don't have access to a version of me that knows the Lord, imagine how horrible a father or husband I would have been. And ditto for you as well. And it's just so beautiful. Thank you so very much. I mean, we could have a lot to talk about, because even as you spoke, you mentioned briefly there about being misdiagnosed, and then I recall that you shared something on Instagram at a point where you said that you had some appointment, and then you discovered you just needed to change your diet, and that things really changed for you. I mean, things like that.
0: Yeah,
1: and then, yes. I mean, so many things to be thankful for. And I understand when you say that, when you say everything, that everything should be
0: everything.
1: Exactly.
0: Everything
1: should be
0: yeah.
1: in caps. Everything.
0: Everything.
1: And of course, I want to thank you also for encouraging our listeners today. If anybody is passing through a silent period, let that person know that God is never silent. So you should just wait and wait patiently for Him. Any closing words today? I know you have a busy day ahead of you, and I pray that God will help you and grant
0: Amen.
1: You favor as you step out today. Any closing words from you?
0: Yeah, the closing words I have is that I want to encourage people that as much as you're a Christian, mm-hmm. You should always pray that God helps you to live the Christian life through your everyday activity. For example, that's a prayer that I pray every morning, that will reflect Christ in everything that we do. We don't have to hold the Bible every time, but in your workplace, as you engage in conversations with people, your light should be seen at every point, because we are lights to this world.
1: Oh, yes.
0: Your Christianity should not be private to you, but it should reflect in your daily dealings, because you never know who gets saved by just even interacting and knowing you.
1: Exactly.
0: So that's my encouragement for people today, my word for people.
1: Light in every way. And thank you so very much. Christianity should not be private to you. And of course, Esther, if it was private to you, we would not probably have met, because I took an interest in you know making acquaintance of you, because you would readily identify with the Lord. Beautiful. I'm going to play Thank You, Lord by Don Wen, because I couldn't find that. Thank you, Lord. But we all know that chorus, just that, getting like a recorded version of it that is, all in the studio. It's not as easy as that. Beautiful. So I know that many people out there now are saying thanks to you. You've been a blessing. And Esther, I'm wishing you many happy returns. By the grace of God, you celebrate your 80th, and you still be in faith,
0: Amen.
1: According to the will of God in health,
0: Amen.
1: And to the glory of God. And then you can look back and say, well, that was the time. 40 years ago, I appeared on a radio station and I shared this testimony. And I pray if the Lord tarries, that will be the case in Jesus' name.
0: Amen.
1: So my regards to your lovely husband and son. Thank God that they've allowed you to be

who God wants you to be, and yes. and to your new church as well. I mean, so many. I'm going to listen back to this. I'm really, really thankful for you, Esther. And well, we look forward to having you again. Who knows? Maybe.

0: Engaging the culture with the mind of Christ.
1: Engaging the culture with the mind of Christ.
2: Engaging the culture with the mind of Christ.
1: Engaging the culture with the mind of Christ.
3: Engaging the culture with the mind of Christ.

received exceptional wisdom from God. The Bible tells of the extraordinary wisdom that God granted to certain individuals in the Bible. These characters not only received divine insight, but also used it to accomplish great things for God's kingdom. Let's take a look at seven Bible characters who were blessed with exceptional divine wisdom. Solomon in 1 Kings 3:12. Solomon is perhaps the most famous example of God-given wisdom. When God offered to grant him anything he wished, Solomon asked for wisdom to govern Israel. God granted his request, making Solomon the wisest man of his time. This led to a prosperous and peaceful reign. Lesson: true wisdom is a gift from God and is best used to serve others and lead with justice. Joseph. Genesis 41:39 to 40. Joseph was endowed with wisdom to interpret Pharaoh's dreams, predicting 7 years of abundance followed by 7 years of famine. His wisdom not only saved Egypt, but also his own family and many others from starvation. Lesson: wisdom can be a source of deliverance, guiding us and others through difficult circumstances. Daniel. Daniel 1:17-23. Daniel was given wisdom and understanding by God, allowing him to interpret dreams and visions, including King Nebuchadnezzar's troubling dream. His wisdom earned him a high position in Babylon and helped preserve the lives of many wise men. Lesson: godly wisdom often involves insight into things beyond human understanding and can protect and elevate those who trust in God. Moses. Acts 7:22, Exodus 18:17-24. Moses was raised in the wisdom of Egypt, but was given divine wisdom by God to lead the Israelites out of slavery. His wise judgment and leadership were evident in how he handled disputes and governed the people, especially after receiving advice from Jethro to delegate responsibilities. Lesson: God's wisdom equips leaders to make sound decisions and effectively manage their responsibilities. Bezalel. Exodus 31:2-5. Bezalel was filled with the Spirit of God, giving him wisdom, understanding, and skill in all kinds of craftsmanship. He was appointed to oversee the construction of the tabernacle, ensuring that every detail reflected God's design. Lesson: wisdom is not just for leadership. It also applies to creative and technical skills, enabling us to produce work that honors God. Joshua. Deuteronomy 34:9. Joshua, Moses' successor, was filled with the spirit of wisdom when Moses laid hands on him. The wisdom was crucial as Joshua led the Israelites into the promised land, making strategic decisions in battle and governance. Lesson: wisdom is essential for

guiding people into new territories and fulfilling God's promises. Stephen, Acts 6:8-10. Stephen, one of the first deacons of the early church, was full of faith, the Holy Spirit, and wisdom. His wisdom was evident in the powerful preaching and defense of the faith, which his opponents could not refute. Lesson: Godly wisdom can give us the courage and clarity to stand firm in our faith, even in the face of opposition. These stories remind us that God is the source of all true wisdom, and He grants it generously to those who seek Him and are willing to use it for His glory. Whether leading a nation, creating something beautiful, or defending the faith, God's wisdom empowers us to fulfill our unique callings. Thank you for listening. I am Adetutu Awonuga of GospelBellsRadio.com. Did you know? 7 major characters from the episode of the Golden Calf in Exodus 32 and the lessons to learn. One of the most dramatic episodes in the Bible is the incident of the Golden Calf in Exodus 32. This event involves key characters whose actions and decisions provide valuable lessons. Here are 7 major characters and the important lessons we can learn from them. 1. Moses. Role: leader of the Israelites, mediator between God and the people. His action: after receiving the 10 commandments on Mount Sinai, Moses descended to find the Israelites worshipping the golden calf. He broke the tablet in anger, destroyed the calf, and interceded for the people. The lesson: Moses exemplifies righteous anger against idolatry, the importance of strong leadership, and the power of intercessory prayer. 2. Aaron. His role: brother of Moses, high priest, and temporary leader in Moses' absence. Action: under pressure from the people, Aaron made the golden calf and facilitated idol worship. The lesson: Aaron's failure highlights the dangers of yielding to peer pressure and the consequences of compromising on spiritual convictions. 3. The Israelites. What role did they play? The people of God, recently liberated from Egyptian slavery. Their action: impatient for Moses' return, they demanded an idol to worship and reverted to pagan practices. The lesson: the Israelites' impatience and faithlessness warn against the dangers of idolatry and the need to trust in God's timing and faithfulness. 4. Joshua. What was his role? Moses' assistant and future leader of Israel. His action: Joshua remained with Moses on the mountain and was unaware of the people's sin until Moses descended. The lesson: Joshua's steadfastness and loyalty to Moses show the importance of being close to godly leadership and remaining faithful even in uncertain times. 5. Levites. Their role: members of the tribe of Levi, later chosen as the priestly tribe. Action: when Moses called for those loyal to the Lord, the Levites rallied to him and helped restore order, executing God's judgments on the idolaters. The lesson:
The Levites' obedience and zeal for God's holiness demonstrate the importance of standing firm for righteousness and being willing to take difficult stands for God's commands. 6. The 3,000 men. Their role. The Israelites who actively participated in the idol worship. The action. They were executed by the Levites as a direct consequence of their idolatry and rebellion against God. The lesson. Their faith underscores the seriousness of sin, particularly idolatry, and the reality of God's judgment. 7. God. The role of God. The sovereign and holy God, deliverer of the Israelites. His action. God expressed anger at the Israelites' sin and initially planned to destroy them, but relented after Moses' intercession. He punished the people with a plague. The lesson. God's actions highlight his holiness, the severity of idolatry, the power of intercession, and his willingness to forgive when there is genuine repentance. These characters and their actions provide profound lessons about leadership, faithfulness, obedience, and the consequences of sin. They remind us of the importance of trusting in God's timing, remaining steadfast in our faith, and the need for godly leadership. Thank you for listening. I am Adetutu Awonuga for GospelBellsRadio.com.

0: received exceptional wisdom from God. The Bible tells of the extraordinary wisdom that God granted to certain individuals in the Bible. These characters not only received divine insight, but also used it to accomplish great things for God's kingdom. Let's take a look at seven Bible characters who were blessed with exceptional divine wisdom. Solomon. In 1 Kings 3:12, Solomon is perhaps the most famous example of God-given wisdom. When God offered to grant him anything he wished, Solomon asked for wisdom to govern Israel. God granted his request, making Solomon the wisest man of his time. This led to a prosperous and peaceful reign. Lesson: true wisdom is a gift from God and is best used to serve others and lead with justice. Joseph. Genesis 41:39 40. Joseph was endowed with wisdom to interpret Pharaoh's dreams, predicting 7 years of abundance followed by 7 years of famine. His wisdom not only saved Egypt, but also his own family and many others from starvation. Lesson: wisdom can be a source of deliverance, guiding us and others through difficult circumstances. Daniel. Daniel 1:17-23. Daniel was given wisdom and understanding by God, allowing him to interpret dreams and visions, including King Nebuchadnezzar's troubling dream. His wisdom earned him a high position in Babylon and helped preserve the lives of many wise men. Lesson: godly wisdom often involves insight into things beyond human understanding and can protect and elevate those who trust in God. Moses. Acts 7:22. Exodus 18:17-24. Moses was raised in the wisdom of Egypt, but was given divine wisdom by God to lead the Israelites out of slavery. His wise judgment and leadership were evident in how he handled disputes and governed the people, especially after receiving advice from Jethro to delegate responsibilities. Lesson: God's wisdom equips leaders to make sound decisions and effectively manage their responsibilities. Bezalel. Exodus 31:2-5. Bezalel was filled with the Spirit of God, giving him wisdom, understanding, and skill in all kinds of craftsmanship. He was appointed to oversee the construction of the tabernacle, ensuring that every detail reflected God's design. Lesson: wisdom is not just for leadership. It also applies to creative and technical skills, enabling us to produce work that honors God. Joshua. Deuteronomy 34:9. Joshua, Moses' successor, was filled with the spirit of wisdom when Moses laid hands on him. The wisdom was crucial as Joshua led the Israelites into the promised land, making strategic decisions in battle and governance. Lesson: wisdom is essential for guiding people into new territories and fulfilling God's promises. Stephen. Acts 6:8-10. Stephen, one of the first deacons of the early church, was full of faith, the Holy Spirit, and wisdom. His wisdom was evident in the powerful preaching and defense of the faith, which his opponents could not refute. Lesson: Godly wisdom can give us the courage and clarity to stand firm in our faith, even in the face of opposition. These stories remind us that God is the source of all true wisdom, and He grants it generously to those who seek Him and are willing to use it for His glory. Whether leading a nation, creating something beautiful, or defending the faith, God's wisdom empowers us to fulfill our unique callings. Thank you for listening. I am Adetutu Awonuga for GospelBellsRadio.com.
1: And it's a special thankful Thursday because we are with us a special guest who has just joined us in the virtual studio, my very special friend and sister, Esther Nwabuko. And interestingly, we have never met in person, right? We've never met in person, but you know, we've been friends for so long, because the last time she was with us here on Thankful Thursday was in 2022, October 20, 2022 precisely, and that's quite a time, right? And the last time, October 28, because I made a note of it in my note yesterday, October 28, 2022. And since then, I know, and I expect Esther to confirm shortly, I know that since then, she has had greater blessings in her life. I know that our blessings have multiplied. I know that our faith has deepened. So Esther, is that true, or is that absolutely true?
2: Oh yes, of course.
1: good. Thank you so very much for joining us this morning, and for coming into time. I know you have a very busy day ahead of you, so thank you for making the time to join us this morning.
2: My pleasure.
1: Thank you so very much. Great to hear your voice again. Yesterday night I listened over again to your appearance on Thankful Thursday in 2022, and it was such a blessing, you know, listening back to all those wonderful testimonies that you shared. But I know that, I mean, principally what prompted this invitation is that you recently celebrated your 40th birthday. So that's a beautiful one. And from all of us here, hearty congratulations to you, Esther, once again. That's a milestone. I mean, one should never take any of these things for granted.
2: Yeah, thank you so much. Thank you.
1: Yeah, you're welcome. You're welcome. Always a joy. Wish you many, many more happy and blessed returns, and more fruitful years in God's kingdom. And
2: amen.
1: I mean, amazing years that will blow your mind by His grace, in Jesus' name.
2: Amen.
1: And I also know that since you last joined us on Thankful Thursday, well, you've left us in Nigeria. I know we have many listeners who are not in Nigeria as well, so those who are not in Nigeria too will be chuckling listening to this. But I want to ask you, you know, on a lighter note, what have you missed about not being physically in Nigeria?
2: For me, I've missed the community,
1: you
2: know, sometimes. I mean, when we're in Nigeria, we complain a lot. But you know how they say, you don't know what you have until you lose it,
1: right?
2: That great sense of community, family, support system. I miss that every day.
1: And of course, I often hear people talk about that as well. I have a very close friend as well who, I mean, anytime I speak to him, that's exactly what he talks about, because you seem to have like you have a community, as you have said it here. Yeah. There you have acquaintances and friends, but not like the, you know, the community can always fall back on like you have in Nigeria.
2: Yeah.
1: That's beautiful. Okay, so that's one thing you have missed. What's one thing you say you've gained? Like, well, this is good that I'm here.
2: Okay. As much as I've missed the community in Nigeria, it's also good to, this is also speaking from a standpoint as a Christian.
1: Okay,
2: you know,
1: beautiful.
2: Seeing that we actually serve a universal God.
1: Oh yes.
2: Because half the time we do not serve an African God.
1: Oh we yes,
2: serve
1: we do not.
2: A racial God.
1: No, we don't.
2: And it's very interesting to be in a multicultural nation.
1: Beautiful.
2: Where you can see people and understand different cultures, and also see how people perceive God differently. For that, I'm very happy to be in this space, because it also broadens your knowledge about, you know, understanding people and accepting people.
1: Yeah.
2: Not just worshiping God from the point of an African person. You know, you get to see, for, I'll give an example.
1: Yeah.
2: In Nigeria, when we pray, it's different. We are very loud. It's good to see that there are other people that worship God genuinely, but in a different way. It's important to acknowledge that and not discriminate that and say, oh, that's not how it's done.
1: Mm-hmm.
2: So that exposure and that accepting other people and that integration is also what I have seen here, and I do appreciate that.
1: And that's a very profound observation, really, because I recall that the first time I ever worshipped in a church in the UK, then I was a Baptist then, and I wanted to be in a Baptist church. So I know I was going along, and I met one, you know, African brother, and he said on a Sunday morning, and he said, "Look, I'm trying to locate this particular Baptist," and he said, "Look, what's wrong with you? You're an African. Why are you trying to go to a Baptist church? Just go to that, you know, Redeemed church there." Well, on that Sunday, I ended up in that Redeemed church. I worship, you know, it was basically like you are in Nigeria, because many of our folks there. And then the following Sunday, I made sure I went to that particular church, you know, and I got there. And just what you mentioned there, whereas in Africa, we worship God so loudly. The prayers are loud, the singing loud. And that job, people say prayers and they don't say amen until the very end of the prayer. You know, somebody is saying a prayer and they just keep quiet. Predominantly white church. And then at the end, everybody says a deep amen. And I mean, that was something really like a culture shock. But I love the way that you have mentioned it, the way we should be thankful for it. It proves to us, as you mentioned, we don't serve a Nigerian God. Not an African God. So to see God expressing himself in different cultures, in different ways, is something really to marvel at and to really worship him. I'm really thankful for that profound observation, you know. And I can imagine, because London is as cosmopolitan as it comes, you practically find everybody from every part of the world there. Beautiful. So the church you attend, let me just ask a bit, how cosmopolitan it is? Is it like basically a Nigerian church, African church, or you have a mix of many of the people in London as possible?
2: You know, the church I actually attend is a Ghanaian church. And it's
1: really?
2: Yes, it's a Ghanaian church.
1: That's interesting. And I'm going to ask you how you chose that, because I know that for a while, for a time, you were making a point about choosing church on Instagram. But go ahead first.
2: Yes. It took 9 whole months to find a church. Because for me, finding a church is like finding a spouse. And for me, that's like one of the most important decisions you must make.
1: Mm-hmm.
2: You don't just go into any church. As much as we know, people mention God, but you have to find a church that resonates with you, a church that helps you in 3 different ways, helps you to grow spiritually, a church that is, all for me personally, a church that is about consecration, and a church that leads me to a victorious Christian life.
1: Yeah.
2: You know, for me, it's very important that I have that, in the church that I would worship. So it took a while. I did look out for churches. I saw a lot of Nigerian churches that were close to me, but I didn't quite feel that sense to join those churches. And it's not because there's nothing wrong with the church. If you are led by the Holy Spirit, Holy Spirit will see your own
1: church.
2: He has
1: a plan for you,
2: everyone.
1: He has a plan. He has a work that he wants to do in a particular place.
2: Yes, I mean, we all have our individual contributions bespoke to us to contribute to the kingdom of God, and
1: Absolutely.
2: God will place you where you belong, and
1: Absolutely.
2: We can fulfill that purpose, that mandate. So this church was quite funny. In fact, how I joined the church was actually miraculous.
1: Okay,
2: I was actually going to a Philippines church. I saw a post of a church opposite the park, and I was actually headed there.
1: Okay,
2: and for some reason there was this guy that was on the sidewalk when I was going to the church, and he said he was obstructing our way.
1: Okay.
2: But he just stopped me and said, "Sister, good morning. My name is X. We worship here. We would like to invite you to church."
1: Are you serious?
2: I said, "Wow." I said, "I am actually on my way to a church for the first time today."
1: Wow.
2: So I looked at him and said, "Okay, I'll just follow you." And I followed him upstairs to the building. And I liked the church, and the rest is history, like they say.
1: Wow.
2: And I'm even, you know, a worker in the church today. So for me, that was very divine. First of all,
1: he
2: would later tell me that he was actually late for church. He's the pastor of the church. I got to find out that he's actually the pastor of the church. He would later tell me that he was actually late for church that day. He has never been that late. His wife made him late.
1: Wow, amazing.
2: And I was 1 hour late for the church I was going to. So imagine if I was early
1: and
2: he was early.
1: And he was early, you'd have missed.
2: Yeah, it was very so. So maybe that was the church God wanted me to go to, and that was how I landed in that church. And the rest is history, like they say. And I do enjoy being part of that family, and that's where I'm seeming to find some form of community.
1: Well, amazing. So I mean, that's what they say when they say God works in a mysterious way. And yes, you know, so somebody was a bit late going to church. I mean, with the benefit of hindsight, it could just have been, and but it appears that it was just so that he would see you. And you know that he actually opened his mouth to invite you, to ask you, you know, those little things. He could have been so preoccupied with getting to church, you know, getting to church early and not even bother at all. Beautiful.
2: Yes.
1: Beautiful. And I'm very sure that you're going to be a blessing to that church, and the church will be a blessing to you too, by his grace.
2: Yeah, by the grace of God, I take a foundation class now. I teach the foundation class for new believers. It's such a privilege to do so.
1: Beautiful. And that's another thing about about the recent wave of African migration to the UK, at a time when it would appear that the indigenous population seems to be wavering in faith. You know, there's an opportunity for Africans to then bring about a revival of sorts, you know, when you have people like you who are passionate to serve in local churches. And that's exactly the little things that, you know, that build up a nation and the faith there. So so we're all counting on you guys who are there now, you know.
2: Yes.
1: Yeah, to be missionaries there.
2: Yes.
1: Absolutely.
2: Such a privilege.
1: Beautiful. Yeah. Beautiful. Okay, we go back to your 40th. And it's a big deal. And I've said congratulations before on the day. I'm saying it again. We are all saying it from Gospel Best Radio. But I want to ask you that this is Thankful Thursday. What we do is we count blessings. We also celebrate our joy, you know, of salvation in Christ. Would you say that you've, in the past 40 years, you've ever experienced something close to an existential crisis? A time, like a dark period of life when, well, you could not say for certain at that time that things would be as they are today?
2: Yes, I have experienced that. Everybody does experience that.
1: Mm-hmm. Yeah, I have as well.
2: Yeah, everybody does experience that. You see, for me, I have, and I'm very thankful because I didn't even know that I would be where I am today.
1: Hallelujah.
2: I mean, I would have this version of me. More importantly, what I'm very thankful for is salvation.
1: Hallelujah.
2: Because for me, that's the most important thing.
1: Mm-hmm.
2: And by the grace of God, I rededicated my life when I was 29.
1: Beautiful.
2: You know, when you
1: rededicated
2: adult,
1: your life?
2: Yes, at the age of 29.
1: Good.
2: And when you do that as an adult, you have to be thankful because it was just the grace of God, because you were already grown.
1: Mm-hmm.
2: You already had your ways.
1: Mm-hmm.
2: The fact that you had to unlearn certain things to follow God.
1: Mm-hmm.
2: I'm not like some people who were very privileged to be,
1: raised
2: in a Christian home, and, you know, they had to just continue living like that. So for me, that's what I'm very grateful for. And on that day, this leading to my birthday.
1: Okay.
2: Quite strange, but I'm more excited about my birthday, days leading to my birthday than the day, because it gets me into deep thinking.
1: Okay.
2: I had reflection of my life.
1: Yeah.
2: And I just saw that God has been faithful. I mean, I went back to thinking about a lot of uncertain things. At the point where I didn't even have mentorship, at the point where I didn't have guidance. And I looked at a lot of people who we all grew up together, and how if they had better guidance, they would have made better meaning of their life. And for me, and I think I posted all that on social media, for a meaningful life, for a purposeful life, for guidance, for walking a path that gives me peace, that in itself, makes me happy. Because there was a time when you just wake up and just leave. And that's what I say. When I was thanking God in one of my posts, I said, I thank God for life, and I thank God for living.
1: For living.
2: Somebody might look at that and say, doesn't not mean the same thing. It doesn't mean the same thing. The fact that you are alive as a person does not mean that you are living. And when you are living, it's another stage. And when you are living purposefully, that's another thing to be thankful for. So I'm really thankful for that. That I have a life that
1: for
2: has
1: purposeful living.
2: a purposeful living, not just purposeful living in the secular way, which is important in terms of your talent and gift, but purposeful living in God's will,
1: in God's
2: integrated
1: will.
2: Into what you are doing in your secular world. So that's what I'm very thankful for.
1: Glory to God. And you're listening to my dear friend and sister Esther Nwabuko, who joins us today, Thankful Thursday, to celebrate God's goodness in our life and to reflect on His blessings over us. And that's something I'm sure you are doing as well. And if you have any testimony to share this morning, just tap the WhatsApp widget. If you're listening to us at gospelbestreader.com, if you're at Mixelera, just tap the chat feature and send to us what you are thankful for this morning. Esther, I said thankful to God for purposeful living, for finding a place in Christ's kingdom. And of course, you know, that's what Paul said when he reflected on those who have not yet found the Savior. He said, that is what you yourself once were. That's what we once were. All of us were on the Lord's side. We were once, you know, without purpose in the world. And I mean, we lack words to describe what it means to have a purpose, to have a purpose in Christ, to have found, or rather to have been found. Right, Esther, to have been found by the Savior, you know, for us to have found, but to have been found by Him.
2: Exactly.
1: To have been found by Him. So we feel so blessed, so special, like, wow, He has found me. What joy. Hallelujah. Hallelujah in the highest heavens. So if I ask you to, it's your 40th year, name your three top blessings. What would it be?
2: My three
1: your top three blessings.
2: I would also say salvation.
1: Exactly. That should be it.
2: Salvation, because for me, what salvation does for you is that it actually exposes you to the truth. Because the Bible says that he that knows, he shall know the truth, and the truth shall set you free.
1: Oh yes.
2: So, salvation because of the truth, because of light, because of liberty, understanding that I have light that I need to shine to my world, understanding that I am free. I am not under the attack of Satan. Mm-hmm. Understanding that I am on the attack, actually, I'm not on the defense when it comes to the enemy.
1: Oh, yes.
2: Understanding the power that I have within me as a Christian.
1: Mm-hmm.
2: Understanding that I have a life in Christ. So I'm very thankful for
1: salvation.
2: I am also very
1: Esther, sorry, you mentioned three things. You started thankful for salvation because of truth, light, and something that I wanted to
2: liberty.
1: Good, be beautiful.
2: Liberty.
1: Because you actually have a gift for expressing things. Sometimes when I listen to some of your videos on Instagram, I'm still going to play one. So you're probably like a preacher or theologian in the beginning, but truth, light, and liberty. Yeah.
2: Yes.
1: Beautiful. Okay,
2: yes.
1: The second one.
2: So I'm also thankful for my family. And when I say for my family, a lot of people have, you know, made, you know, marriage a thing as if they demonize it. Marriage is demonized. I'm very thankful
1: for the contemporary culture does that.
2: My family. I'm very thankful for the presence of God in my family.
1: Hallelujah.
2: I'm very thankful that God is present in my household, and it's very obvious in the way we do things, in terms of the values that are maintained. What my son sees. I'm thankful for the presence of God in even raising my son.
1: Hallelujah.
2: I'm thankful for the version of me that my family gets to have, because there's a version of you that happens when you come to know Christ. There's a nudging of the Holy Spirit to how you can, you know, live your life and coordinate yourself. You don't have to, you know, sometimes people say, when something happens in the house, who do you report to? Have somebody to report to? I don't know, but I have the Holy Spirit to report to, because when you have the Holy Spirit in you, you are constantly nudged to do the right thing.
1: Exactly.
2: Yeah, chastised. You don't have to follow. I mean, sometimes that place is there to meet an elder, but that is also a human being that is depending on God.
1: Mm-hmm.
2: So I'm thankful for the presence of God in the presence of God in our family. Laughter, I call it laughter, shared laughter, joy that springs just from God in our family. That's number two. I'm also thankful for health. For health is important, because after life is health. Every other thing, I mean, I tell people, once you know the truth, I'm not the kind of person who will come and tell you, I pray for a car, I pray for, no. Once you have light and you have truth, every other thing is secondary. Just like it says, seek ye first the kingdom of God and His righteousness.
1: And His righteousness, so yes.
2: Matthew 6:33. And every other thing
1: will be added.
2: I'll be added. So I'm not going to sit here and be focusing on the benefits when I should focus on the core, which is seeking God. Because when you seek God, you have the power to get everything. It's in your hands. It's just for you to unlock it. Unlock that wisdom with God. So I'm thankful, like I said, for salvation, for the presence of God in my family, and for health. Because it's only a healthy body. And when I say health, I'm talking about spiritual and physical health. It's only a healthy body that can serve God. And again, it still goes back to salvation and truth and light and all that. Yeah. Because when you are healthy, when you have salvation, when you have truth, you will be aware of your spiritual health. Mm-hmm. And when you have your spiritual health, you can coordinate your physical health.
1: Oh, yes.
2: Because when you are very aligned with God, you don't need somebody, a doctor, to come and tell you something that you need to eat right. You have to exercise. The Holy Spirit in you, through your spiritual enlightenment,
1: coordinates
2: your secular activities and make you fit physically and even at your vocation.
1: Yes.
2: So that's why I'm thankful for those three. Salvation,
1: family, and health.
2: And health. Beautiful. Health.
1: Beautiful. So I just asked Esther Nwabuko to share with us our top three blessings today, this season, and she has mentioned salvation because of the gift that we receive through our salvation in Christ: truth, liberty, and light, because of family and because of health. And there's something very profound again that you mentioned while discussing family. You are thankful, of course, for the marriage you have and the family you have, for the people surrounding, for the laughter. You also mentioned that you are thankful for the version of you that your family has, and that's a really profound one, because you have said that version of you is because of your salvation. And that really gives a cause for one to pause and reflect, because really those who are close to you as a Christian, if they delight in you and they are glad to be around, it's because they have that version of you which is made possible because you're saved. So I mean, in all probability, if you were not saved, if a person was not saved, that person's child or children would have a totally different kind of mother, exactly. Wow. And that's an important thing to really be thankful for. Amazing. There's something you posted once. I'm going to play it. Okay. I already let the cat out of the bag. I was planning to play it and to ask you whether you recognize the voice of the person saying this. I want to listen to this.
2: Yes, God can be silent for 1, 5, 10, 20 years. We never know when he's going to answer. So are we now going to say that because he has not responded, he's not God? He's still God. So God wants to be sure that our gazing is on him, not for the things we see. And how do you know this? Is when you have prayed to God and God has not answered you and you stop, then you now go and look for other means, either trying to compromise or going through other fetish way to get what you want. So it means that you actually did not come to God because you love him and trust him. You were just trying his ways. You're just trying his ways. You're trying to transact with him. So it didn't work. It just went somewhere else. So it's important for us to know that faith in itself is about having our gaze on God. And like the scripture says, first believe that he is, and a rewarder of those that diligently seek him. First believe that he is. Who is God?
1: Yeah.
2: God is silent for years.
1: You see, and I really love that part where it says it is possible for God to be silent for years in a person's life.
2: Yes.
1: For a person's life. And I want to ask you this point. Have you ever experienced something like that? And if somebody listening today, somebody who will listen after now, is passing through such an episode, how would you encourage such a person?
2: Yes, thank you very much for that. even listening to it again, I was even learning, because sometimes when the Spirit of God is in you, when you are speaking, you listen to the words that come out from your mouth and you learn from it, because you didn't speak out of human knowledge.
1: Oh, yeah.
2: Because you were inspired by the Spirit. Of course, I have gone through silent times with God. And unfortunately, just like we deal with a lot of instant gratification in the secular world, where people just want to start something and reap tomorrow, in the faith as well, it's like that. People come to God, and they feel like when they come to God, all of their problems, their challenges. I like to call things challenges and not a problem. Because problem is where you have named it finally. Challenges is where there's all the way out. People feel like when they come to God, everything is smooth and nice. But that's not the situation. Half the time, when you come to God, you now become a spotlight of the enemy. So things actually take a different turn.
1: You're absolutely right.
2: And most times it's not very pleasant. But unfortunately, the preachers of these days do not help it. And that's why I tell people, do not cherry pick when reading the Bible. Read everywhere. That's read the book of Peter. There are certain books you read. You ask yourself, am I really ready for this work? And that's where you now know that you need God through the work. It's not by your power.
1: Oh, yes.
2: Right? So I have had silence moment in Christ, very silent moment, and it was quite overwhelming. And I'm not even saying, I mean, I made that post, it doesn't mean that when you go through those seasons, like, it's easy. That's why it's very important to have a community of covenant believers, because there are going to be times where you go through challenges and you cannot pray. It's not a sin, you are overwhelmed. That's okay, right? That's a time where you need your community to stand in the gap for you, because you are very overwhelmed by the challenge and you cannot even pray effectively. And I'll give you an instance. I like to say things with examples.
1: Okay.
2: There was a time in my career where I had been moved to a job that I was very convinced that God told me to take that job, rather. Okay. That was, I think, not my recent job I came to the UK, the one before that.
1: Okay.
2: And I had gone to that job because the previous job I was working in a multinational company that had very strong policies and very, very a lot of values. So we didn't quite face the challenges of bribery and corruption from the Nigerian market, because the industry knew that the company didn't do that. So I had now moved to a company that was very Nigerian. And the values were not as strong. But for me, I knew this when I was going there. And I said to myself, Esther, you've been in a company where the values are very integrated into the company, the corporate culture. Now go to this place. Let's see whether you have those values in you.
1: Whether you can
2: compromise. And I took that as a challenge and I went, oh, goodness, it wasn't easy. You can imagine being a salesperson amongst up to 10 salespeople who were ready to do anything to get a sales in, but you are not ready to do that. You put you on a double disadvantage side, because you could be losing your clients and your prospects, your colleagues, because
1: you're not playing by the same rules.
2: Yes, and you're not even shielded by the company values. It's like, this can be done, but why are you not doing it? So it was a challenging period for me in terms of getting a sale in. And it got to a point, I asked myself, it felt like God was silent at some point, even from colleagues. I wasn't getting the result that I usually get as somebody who likes to perform, and I was very overwhelmed that period. I remember a day that I got home from work. I held my bag and I told my auntie, I said, I'm serving God. Why are all these things happening? I was tired. I had encouraged myself. I had read, David encouraged himself. I had read everything. I didn't have words again for myself. I knew that God is God, but it was just that my reality and my faith was not aligned at that point. I was waiting for God to move, to do something. So I began to pray one prayer. So I moved it from myself. And I started telling God, I said, God, you know what? I'm serving you. And these people in this office, they know that I'm a Christian.
1: Yeah.
2: So now I want you to move for your sake, because they are now mocking you. I mean, They feel like, oh, this Christian girl, she just isn't a religion as a, you know, saying all sorts. Do you know that when I started praying that prayer, and I said, God, move for your name's sake.
1: For your
2: so that's another
1: sake.
2: Point, that when we serve God, we should let God move for his sake. Not because we too want to show that, hey, I better pass you or something.
1: Yeah.
2: And that was how God moved, and I was able to make a lot of sale, and I even left the job to a better job eventually. But it was a very long, quiet time. Right, that I went through. It was very challenging that I couldn't pray. But at that point, you know, my auntie prayed for me and all that. And there was another time at another job where I had a lot of my very recent job before I went to the UK. That one was, I just had attacks because I had a more senior role there.
1: Okay.
2: And I was trying to put structures in place. Of course, when you fight corruption, corruption will fight back.
1: Fight back.
2: So when I was putting those structures, all the corruption.
3: You are listening.
2: All the corrupt were fighting me back. So at that point, I had to recruit people to pray with me. I was praying, but I needed a lot of support. So there are times when it's very silent, but God always comes through. And I'm going to mention another one. When I moved to the UK, this is very significant, right? When I moved here, my moving here was not planned. I just woke up one day. My son wanted to also come here and be with daddy and all that. So I just moved. I didn't have a plan. I didn't have a proper plan that when I come here, I'm going to do this, I'm going to do that. So I came and I wanted to take a rest for like 3 months because I'd worked very hard in Lagos. Mm. But when I was done with my 3 months, so I said, okay, what next? I tried to get a job, but I couldn't find a job and I didn't understand why. And even when I got jobs, I was overqualified. Mm. And I was like, I don't understand, but I have got... And it felt like the more I searched, the more I didn't find, the more I got rejections.
1: Wow.
2: Now, I was very concerned. Even though I still believed in God, my faith was in God, but I'm like, God, what? Let's get this job. Well, you see, another thing I'm going to tell people is that God is God and God never fails. Sometimes God puts us in those situations because of what he's preparing for us. I had no idea that at the time that God didn't want me to go into full-time employment anymore. He wanted me to start my own business.
1: Hmm.
2: So delay, like they say, is not denial.
1: It's not denial.
2: So miraculously, I had started. That's why it's good for you to have the Holy Spirit with you. So what I did was I registered a sales consultancy. I started going for networking events. I live in London, so I was like, I'm going to take advantage of this city.
1: Yeah.
2: And I went for events, and I miraculously, because I can't even take credit for what I'm saying right now.
1: Hallelujah.
2: And I miraculously met a young man at the event. I chatted with him. I'm a very chatty person.
1: Mm-hmm.
2: And long story short, we found out that the company that he just left was looking for a sales agency to represent them in leads nurturing.
1: Mm.
2: And he recommended me on a Wednesday. By Friday, I had meetings with the people. By next Wednesday, in 7 days, I was told to start.
1: Are you serious?
2: So that's how I landed my first client here in the UK. So I am working now as an employer. I am a full-time staff in my own company.
1: Beautiful.
2: So when God is silent, he's not silent. He's actually preparing what's best for us. And we should trust him with that and ensure that, you know, we would always walk in his will.
1: Hmm.
2: And even if it doesn't come through, he is God.
1: He is God.
2: So I have gotten to that point. And what happens is that when you have this happening to you frequently or, for example, if I were to go through the silent moment again, I will remember what... happened before, and I'll be careful, and I'll be hopeful.
1: You'll be hopeful.
2: Yes.
1: Yeah, I fully understand that. I mean, there's a hymn, but you know, very old thing. It says, "Each sweet Ebenezer I have in review confirms his good pleasure to see me quite true." Like every time you look back and count your blessings, and you look back, I mean, for example, you reveal those silent periods or those seemingly silent periods. And you see how God worked things out, then you're encouraged.
2: Yes, you're very encouraged, and that's how it has helped me.
1: Hmm.
2: So there is nothing, you know, that will happen to me today. I just know that he has done it before, he will do it again.
1: Oh yes.
2: And there is nothing as experiential as your own testimony and your own experience with God. People can share their testimonies. It's good, it encourages you, but when you begin to allow yourself to allow God work in your life, it helps you. That's how faith grows.
1: Mm-hmm.
2: When it was very quiet when I was in the UK, I said, God, you did it before now.
1: Mm.
2: I know things you did for me in Nigeria. You did it before and you will do it again.
1: Exactly.
2: But you see, when I didn't know, but I knew that God will never, never forsake me.
1: Mm.
2: That one for sure. I was very sure of that.
1: Well, beautiful. Esther just said, when God is silent, he is not silent. So there's never a time that God is silent. He's always working his grand purposes out. Sometimes he works it out, not in the way that we hoped for, but ultimately, as a wise God, he does it to his glory and for our good. And again, you have mentioned that, yes, it is possible for you to read all the experiences of the saints in the Bible or to listen to testimonies like this, but unless you have experiential knowledge... Right, is that what you said, right? Of God.
2: Yes.
1: Exactly. So each person must strive to have that experiential knowledge of God, and then you're going to see how he's going to work his great purposes out in your life. This is so beautiful. Esther, thank you so very much for joining us this morning. I want you to listen to this and see if you can recall where it came from, because I'm going to.
3: Beautiful note on which to close, you know, emphasizing the need for fellowship with God. And when you're in fellowship with Him,
1: well, at least I can recognize my voice. Well,
3: he's going to point you to prayer points, he's going to send help to you, and that's a beautiful one. And so, I don't know if you have like a song for the season. I know many people sometimes they have like a song that they are singing for the season, or maybe at some point in any of these testimonies, a song that was handy for you and has remained with you for so long. Do you have any such song right now that you can tell us? Maybe you can play it.
4: Of course. I have a song for the season, and it's Thank You by Don Mwen.
3: Thank You by Don Mwen.
4: Mwen, yes. Don Mwen, because that's what I've been singing. I always have songs for the season. There was a time it was in C.C. Winer's Goodness of God. Okay. And I think you will notice when I have those songs, I tell them on my stories as well. So for now, it's Thank You.
3: Is it Thank You, Lord, or just Thank You?
4: Thank You, Lord. Thank You, Lord.
3: Okay, thank you, Lord. Okay.
1: Okay, so that was from 2022. And of course, Esther, that was your voice, right? So I asked you then, what's your song for this season? And you said, Thank You, Lord. Yes. And I actually fell in love with that song too at that time. So, and I mean, I've played it a number of times on this program. Thank You, Lord. Beautiful, beautiful song. So, I mean, so you can guess what my next question is now. So this current season, is there a song?
2: Yes, there's always a song.
1: I mean, even that's a beautiful line. There is always a song, because for God's children, indeed, there is always a song. Okay, so share with us.
2: Yes, there's always a song, because and that's again what happens. That's why you should listen to gospel ministers by the Spirit, because those people are also very
1: Absolutely. Absolutely, inspired people.
2: It's also Thank You. Is this very? I don't know who sang, but it's a very simple song. Is that we sing in Nigeria, like way back. Thank you, Lord.
1: Wow.
2: Thank you, Lord. Thank you.

0: Lord. Thank you, Lord, for everything you have done. As simple as those lyrics are, they're very deep. And I came by that song when I was reflecting on my life, my journey, everything from youthful Esther, teenage Esther, to professional Esther, to married Esther, to Esther as a mom. And that was a song that just came out because I couldn't find words, enough words, to show gratitude to God. And I just said, you know what? Thank you. From thank the you. Depth of my heart, thank you. And that song just came. And that's what I've been singing this season.
1: Wow. And I do pray that that will be your song for all time, that every time you look around, you will find reasons to sing that song. Thank you, Lord. Thank you for everything you have done. And usually, it's in all those commonplace choruses. What we call commonplace choruses, everyday chorus. Sometimes you just hear them again, and you have like just a fresh understanding. And then you are singing it without an. I mean, somebody was on one of our programs about 2 weeks ago. After praying, he then started singing, when I remember his promises, I shout hallelujah. And it was as if I'd never heard it before.
0: Because
1: it just had a new meaning to me. Yeah, this commonplace chorus, when I remember his promises, I shout hallelujah. And I played it over and over again. And I'm really thankful that you have shared with us this again. I'm sure somebody's out there too who will rediscover. You know, rediscover this song. Thank you, Lord. Thank you for everything, for everything you have done. And of course, you mean everything, right?
0: Absolutely, everything. Everything is in capital letter. When you say everything, you think back to the time when you were misdiagnosed. You think back to the time when you could have been hit, when you were hit by a vehicle. You think back by when you could have been duped. You think back to when you could have married the wrong person. You think back to a lot of things. And you just say thank you for everything.
1: For everything. And you also think back to that senior Esther who spoke to you about Christ. I remember that from 2022.
0: Yes, Esther.
1: You know, I was listening to it yesterday, and every time I recall it, it's always so.
0: It's
1: always an admission to me to say that you never know why God is asking you to just speak to this person. And I mean, God bless her wherever she is. That she,
0: she mentioned Christ to you. I appreciate it in the face. Yeah, God bless her, senior Esther. I was in year one, and she was in year three. She was the very first person that spoke to me about Christ, and every that person just watered on whatever she did.
1: Just watered on that. Okay, so just give me, let me see if I can, if this is this, that, thank you, Lord, because...

0: it's not the one, because you know this it's not one that you're going to find rendered by the current artist. But I'm going to look for it at some point during the day and play it. Thank you, Lord. Thank you for everything you have done and
1: for everything you have done.
0: And of course, already we can detect a theme in your life. It's a theme of gratitude, because 2022, I asked you, what's your song for this season? I was thank you, Lord. And now we ask you again, it is thank you Lord, thank you for everything you have done. I mean, Esther, you've been a blessing to us this morning, beginning from you talking to us about how your move to the United Kingdom has shown you, and this is something you knew before, but you know, you have experiential knowledge that you are not serving a Nigerian God, not an African God. When you see people from all walks of life, all nations of the world, serving God through Christ in their different ways, it actually solidifies your faith, I believe. You know, to look and say, oh, God has manifested himself to people from different places in the world. And then talking to us about salvation, that we should be thankful because of the truth it reveals to us, the light that has shone on us, and the liberty it gives us. And you have also mentioned that we should be thankful that our family members have access to the version of us that knows the Lord. That's so beautiful, because think about it. If my wife, if they don't have access to a version of me that knows the Lord, imagine how horrible a father or husband I would have been, and ditto for you as well. And it's just so beautiful. Thank you so very much. I mean, we could have a lot to talk about, because even as you spoke, you mentioned briefly there about being misdiagnosed, and then I recall that you shared something on Instagram at a point where you said that you had some appointment, and then you discover you just need to change your diet, and that things really change for you. I mean, things like that. I mean, so many things to be thankful for. And I understand when you say that, when you say everything, that everything should be
1: everything.
0: Everything should be in caps. Everything. And of course, I want to thank you also for encouraging our listeners today. If anybody is passing through a silent period, let that person know that God is never silent. So you should just wait and wait patiently for him. Any closing words today? I know you have a busy day ahead of you, and I pray that God will help you.

0: that chorus, just that,
1: yeah.
0: You know, getting like a recorded version of it that is, you know, all in the studio, it's not as easy as that. Beautiful. So I know that many people out there now are saying thanks to you. You've been a blessing. And Esther, I'm wishing you many happy returns. By the grace of God, you celebrate your 80th and you still be in faith.
1: Amen.
0: According to the will of God in health.
1: Amen.
0: And to the glory of God. And then you can look back and say, oh, that was the time. You know, 40 years ago, I appeared on a radio station and I shared this testimony. And I pray if the Lord tarries, that will be the case in Jesus' name.
1: Amen.
0: So my regards to your lovely husband and son. Thank God that they've allowed you to be who God wants you to be, and to your new church as well. I mean, so many. I'm going to listen back to this. I'm really, really thankful for you, Esther. And well, we look forward to having you again. Who knows? Maybe when you're 45 or something like that. Or whenever you have something to share with God's people, do not hesitate. You can also reach out to me if you have something to share. Just, you know, if the Spirit leads you, it's always a blessing to have you here.
1: Sure. Thank you so much for the privilege. It's always a privilege to share things about God. I mean, if I don't come, God will pick somebody else. So thank you for this privilege as well.
0: Yes. Okay. So have a beautiful day, and God bless you. God bless you more.
1: Bless you too. Bye.
0: Amen.
1: Thank
0: Amen.
1: You.
0: Bye-bye.
1: Bye.
0: And yes, we just had our guest for Thankful Thursday, Esther Nwabuko, sharing God's blessings in her life and celebrating the joy of salvation. Thank you for joining us this morning. We'll be back shortly.
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6: Did you know? 7 reminders from the Bible of the dangers of doubts. The Bible emphasizes the importance of faith in God's promises and includes stories that illustrate the dangers of doubt. Here are 7 cautionary tales about the dangers of doubt. Number 1, the 10 spies, as recorded in Numbers 13-14. Sent to explore the promised land, 10 spies focused on the challenges and doubted God's ability to deliver it. Their lack of faith delayed Israel's entrance for a generation. Number 2, Sarah's laughter of doubt, recorded in Genesis 18:9-15. When God promised Sarah a son in her old age, she doubted because of her circumstances. While Isaac eventually came, her momentary disbelief delayed the fulfillment of the promise. Number 3, Gideon's fleece, Judges 6-7. Gideon doubted his calling to lead Israel and repeatedly sought reassurance through signs before acting. Though God granted his request, wavering faith can make the journey harder. Number 4, the disciples in the storm, as recorded in Mark chapter 4, verses 35-40. Faced with the storm, Jesus' disciples cried out in fear, doubting Jesus' power over nature. Jesus rebuked their lack of faith and calmed the storm. Number 5, the woman with the hemorrhage, as recorded in Mark 5:35-36. Reaching out to touch Jesus' cloak in faith for healing, the woman doubted for a moment after Jesus felt her touch. Jesus reassured her faith and made her well. Number 6, the Israelites at Kadesh, as recorded in Numbers 13-14. Similar to the story of the 10 spies,

The majority of Israelites doubted God's ability to conquer Canaan based on the challenges they saw. Their lack of faith resulted in a lengthy delay. Number 7. Thomas' demand for proof. In John 20:24-29. Absent when Jesus first appeared after the resurrection, Thomas doubted the disciples' testimonies. While Jesus offered proof, true faith doesn't require seeing to believe. Why is this important? These stories remind us that doubt can create a barrier between us and God's blessings. While doubt is a normal human experience, dwelling on it can hinder our ability to trust God and receive His promises. The Bible encourages us to communicate our doubts to God and seek His strength to overcome them. Thank you for listening. I am Adetutu Awonuga for GospelGirlsRadio.com.

0: received exceptional wisdom from God. The Bible tells of the extraordinary wisdom that God granted to certain individuals in the Bible. These characters not only received divine insight, but also used it to accomplish great things for God's kingdom. Let's take a look at seven Bible characters who were blessed with exceptional divine wisdom. Solomon in 1 Kings 3:12. Solomon is perhaps the most famous example of God-given wisdom. When God offered to grant him anything he wished, Solomon asked for wisdom to govern Israel. God granted his request, making Solomon the wisest man of his time. This led to a prosperous and peaceful reign. Lesson: true wisdom is a gift from God and is best used to serve others and lead with justice. Joseph. Genesis 41:39 to 40. Joseph was endowed with wisdom to interpret Pharaoh's dreams, predicting 7 years of abundance followed by 7 years of famine. His wisdom not only saved Egypt, but also his own family and many others from starvation. Lesson: wisdom can be a source of deliverance, guiding us and others through difficult circumstances. Daniel. Daniel 1:17-23. Daniel was given wisdom and understanding by God, allowing him to interpret dreams and visions, including King Nebuchadnezzar's troubling dream. His wisdom earned him a high position in Babylon and helped preserve the lives of many wise men. Lesson: godly wisdom often involves insight into things beyond human understanding and can protect and elevate those who trust in God. Moses. Acts 7:22. Exodus 18:17-24. Moses was raised in the wisdom of Egypt, but was given divine wisdom by God to lead the Israelites out of slavery. His wise judgment and leadership were evident in how he handled disputes and governed the people, especially after receiving advice from Jethro to delegate responsibilities. Lesson: God's wisdom equips leaders to make sound decisions and effectively manage their responsibilities. Bezalel. Exodus 31:2-5. Bezalel was filled with the Spirit of God, giving him wisdom, understanding, and skill in all kinds of craftsmanship. He was appointed to oversee the construction of the tabernacle, ensuring that every detail reflected God's design. Lesson: wisdom is not just for leadership. It also applies to creative and technical skills, enabling us to produce work that honors God. Joshua. Deuteronomy 34:9. Joshua, Moses' successor, was filled with the spirit of wisdom when Moses laid hands on him. The wisdom was crucial as Joshua led the Israelites into the promised land, making strategic decisions in battle and governance. Lesson: wisdom is essential for guiding people into new territories and fulfilling God's promises. Stephen. Acts 6:8-10. Stephen, one of the first deacons of the early church, was full of faith, the Holy Spirit, and wisdom. His wisdom was evident in the powerful preaching and defense of the faith, which his opponents could not refute. Lesson: Godly wisdom can give us the courage and clarity to stand firm in our faith, even in the face of opposition. These stories remind us that God is the source of all true wisdom, and He grants it generously to those who seek Him and are willing to use it for His glory. Whether leading a nation, creating something beautiful, or defending the faith, God's wisdom empowers us to fulfill our unique callings. Thank you for listening. I am Adetutu Awonuga for GospelBellsRadio.com. Did you know? 7 major characters from the episode of the Golden Calf in Exodus 32 and the lessons to learn. One of the most dramatic episodes in the Bible is the incident of the golden calf in Exodus 32. This event involves key characters whose actions and decisions provide valuable lessons. Here are 7 major characters and the important lessons we can learn from them. 1. Moses. Role: Leader of the Israelites, mediator between God and the people. His action: After receiving the 10 commandments on Mount Sinai, Moses descended to find the Israelites worshipping the golden calf. He broke the tablet in anger, destroyed the calf, and interceded for the people. The lesson: Moses exemplifies righteous anger against idolatry, the importance of strong leadership, and the power of intercessory prayer. 2. Aaron. His role: Brother of Moses, high priest, and temporary leader in Moses' absence. Action: Under pressure from the people, Aaron made the golden calf and facilitated idol worship. The lesson: Aaron's failure highlights the dangers of yielding to peer pressure and the consequences of compromising on spiritual convictions. 3. The Israelites. What role did they play? The people of God, recently liberated from Egyptian slavery. Their action: Impatient for Moses' return, they demanded an idol to worship and reverted to pagan practices. The lesson: The Israelites' impatience and faithlessness warn against the dangers of idolatry and the need to trust in God's timing and faithfulness. 4. Joshua. What was his role? Moses' assistant and future leader of Israel. His action: Joshua remained with Moses on the mountain and was unaware of the people's sin until Moses descended. The lesson: Joshua's steadfastness and loyalty to Moses show the importance of being close to godly leadership and remaining faithful even in uncertain times. 5. Levites. Their role: Members of the tribe of Levi, later chosen as the priestly tribe. Action: When Moses called for those loyal to the Lord, the Levites rallied to him and helped restore order, executing God's judgments on the idolaters. The lesson: The Levites' obedience and zeal for God's holiness demonstrate the importance of standing firm for righteousness and being willing to take difficult stands for God's commands. 6. The 3,000 men. Their role: The Israelites who actively participated in the idol worship. The action: They were executed by the Levites as a direct consequence of their idolatry and rebellion against God. The lesson: their faith underscores the seriousness of sin, particularly idolatry, and the reality of God's judgment. 7. God. The role of God. The sovereign and holy God, deliverer of the Israelites. His action. God expressed anger at the Israelites' sin and initially planned to destroy them, but relented after Moses' intercession. He punished the people with a plague. The lesson: God's actions highlight His holiness, the severity of idolatry, the power of intercession, and His willingness to forgive when there is genuine repentance. These characters and their actions provide profound lessons about leadership, faithfulness, obedience, and the consequences of sin. They remind us of the importance of trusting in God's timing, remaining steadfast in our faith, and the need for godly leadership. Thank you for listening. I am Adetutu Awonuga for GospelBellsRadio.com.
1: And it's a special thankful Thursday because we have with us a special guest who has just joined us in the virtual studio, my very special friend and sister, Esther Nwabuko. And interestingly, we have never met in person, right? We've never met in person, but you know, we've been friends for so long, because the last time she was with us here on Thankful Thursday was in 2022, October 20, 2022 precisely, and that's quite a time, right? And the last time October 20, because I made a note of it in my note yesterday, October 28, 2022. And since then, I know, and I expect Esther to confirm shortly, I know that since then she has had greater blessings in her life. I know that our blessings have multiplied. I know that our faith has deepened. So Esther, is that true, or is that absolutely true?
2: Oh yes, of course.
1: good. Thank you so very much for joining us this morning and for coming into time. I know you have a very busy day ahead of you, so thank you for making the time to join us this morning.
2: My pleasure.
1: Thank you so very much. Great to hear your voice again. Yesterday night I listened over again to your appearance on Thankful Thursday in 2022, and it was such a blessing, you know, listening back to all those wonderful testimonies that you shared. But I know that, I mean, principally what prompted this invitation is that you recently celebrated your 40th birthday. So that's a beautiful one. And from all of us here, hearty congratulations to you, Esther, once again. That's a milestone. I mean, one should never take any of these things for granted.
2: Yeah, thank you so much. Thank you.
1: Yeah, you're welcome. You're welcome. Always a joy. Wish you many, many more happy and blessed returns and more fruitful years in God's kingdom. And
2: amen. I mean,
1: amazing years that will blow your mind by His grace, in Jesus' name.
2: Amen.
1: And I also know that since you last joined us on Thankful Thursday, well, you've left us in Nigeria. I know we have many listeners who are not in Nigeria as well. So those who are not in Nigeria too, will be chuckling listening to this. But I want to ask you, you know, on a lighter note, what have you missed? What have you missed about not being physically in Nigeria?
2: For me, I've missed the community.
1: The community.
2: You know, sometimes. Mm-hmm. I mean, when we're in Nigeria, we complain a lot. But you know how they say, you don't know what you have until you lose it,
1: right?
2: That great sense of community, family, support system. I miss that every day.
1: And of course, I often hear people talk about that as well. I have a very close friend as well who, I mean, anytime I speak to him, that's exactly what he talks about, because you seem to have like you have a community, as you have said it here. There you have acquaintances and friends, but not like the, you know, the community can always fall back on like you have in Nigeria.
2: Yeah.
1: That's beautiful. Okay, so that's one thing you have missed. What's one thing you say you've gained? Like, well, this is good that I'm here.
2: Okay. As much as I've missed the community in Nigeria, it's also good to this is also speaking from a standpoint as a Christian.
1: Okay,
2: you know, seeing that we actually serve a universal God.
1: Oh yes.
2: Because half the time we do not serve an African God.
1: Oh yes, we do not.
2: A racial God.
1: No, we don't.
2: And it's very interesting to be in a multicultural nation.
1: Beautiful.
2: Where you can see people and understand different cultures, mm-hmm. and also see how people perceive God differently.
1: Mm.
2: For that, I'm very happy to be in this space because it also broadens your knowledge about, you know, understanding people and accepting people.
1: Yeah.
2: Not just worshiping God from the point of an African person. Mm-hmm. You know, you get to see, I'll give an example.
1: Yeah.
2: In Nigeria, when we pray, it's different. We are very loud.
1: Yeah.
2: It's good to see that there are other people that worship God genuinely, but in a different way.
1: But in a different way.
2: It's important to acknowledge that and not discriminate that and say, oh, that's not how it's done.
1: Mm-hmm.
2: So that exposure and that accepting other people and that integration is also what I have seen here. And I do appreciate that.
1: That's a very profound observation, really, because I recall that the first time I ever worshipped in a church in the UK, then I was a Baptist then, and I wanted to be in a Baptist church. So I know I was going along, and I met one, you know, African brother, and he said on a Sunday morning, and he said, "Look, I'm trying to locate this particular Baptist," and he said, "Look, what's wrong with you, an African? Why are you trying to go to a Baptist church? Just go to that, you know, Redeemed Church there." Well, on that Sunday, I ended up in that Redeemed Church. I worshiped, you know, it was basically like you are in Nigeria, because many of our folks there. And then the following Sunday, I made sure I went to that particular church, you know, and I got there. And just what you mentioned there, whereas in Africa, we worship God so loudly. The prayers are loud, the singing loud. And that job, people say prayers and they don't say amen until the very end of the prayer. You know, somebody is saying the prayer and they just keep quiet. Predominantly white church. And then at the end, everybody says a deep amen. And I mean, that was something really like a culture shock. But I love the way that you have mentioned it, the way we should be thankful for it. It proves to us, as you mentioned, we don't serve a Nigerian God. Not an African God. So to see God expressing himself in different cultures, in different ways, is something really to marvel at and to really worship him. I'm really thankful for that profound observation, you know. And I can imagine, because London is as cosmopolitan as it comes, you practically find everybody from every part of the world there. Beautiful. So the church you attend, let me just ask a bit, how cosmopolitan it is? Is it like basically a Nigerian church, African church, or you have a mix of many of the people in London as well as possible?
2: You know, the church I actually attend is a Ghanaian church. And it's
1: really?
2: Yes, it's a Ghanaian church.
1: That's interesting. And I'm going to ask you how you chose that. Because I know that for a while, and for a time, you were making a point about choosing church on Instagram. But go ahead first.
2: Yes. It took 9 whole months to find a church. Because for me, because for me, finding a church is like finding a spouse. And for me, that's like one of the most important decisions you must make.
1: Mm-hmm.
2: You don't just go into any church. As much as we know, people mention God, but you have to find a church that resonates with you,
1: mm-hmm.
2: a church that helps you in 3 different ways, helps you to grow spiritually,
1: mm-hmm.
2: a church that is all, for me personally, a church that is about consecration, and a church that leads me to a victorious Christian life.
1: Yeah.
2: You know, for me, it's very important that I have that,
1: that is the church that I
2: would worship. So it took a while. I did look out for churches. I saw a lot of Nigerian churches that were close to me, but I didn't quite feel that sense to join those churches.
1: Mm-hmm. Mm-hmm.
2: And it's not because there's nothing wrong with the church. If you are led by the Holy Spirit, Holy Spirit will see your
1: church. He has a plan for you,
2: everyone. Mm-hmm.
1: He has a plan. He has a work that he wants to do in a particular place.
2: Yes, I mean, we all have our individual contributions bespoke to us to contribute to the kingdom of God, and
1: Absolutely.
2: God will place you where you belong, and
1: Absolutely.
2: We can fulfill that purpose, that mandate.
1: Mm-hmm.
2: So this church was quite funny. In fact, how I joined this church was actually miraculous.
1: Okay,
2: I was actually going to a Philippines church. I saw a post of a church opposite the park, and I was actually headed there.
1: Okay,
2: and for some reason there was this guy that was on the sidewalk when I was going to the church, and he said he was obstructing our way.
1: Okay.
2: Then he just stopped me and said, "Sister, good morning. My name is X. We worship here. We would like to invite you to church."
1: Are you
2: and
1: serious?
2: I said, "Wow." I said, I am actually on my way to a church for the first time today.
1: Wow.
2: So I looked at him and said, okay, I'll just follow you. And I followed him upstairs to the building, and I liked the church, and the rest is history, like they say.
1: Wow.
2: And I'm even, you know, a worker in the church today. So for me, that was very divine. Mm-hmm. First of all, was he would later tell me that he was actually late for church. He's the pastor of the church. I got to find out he's actually the pastor of the church. Mm. He would later tell me that he was actually late for church that day. He has never been that late. His wife made him late.
1: Wow, amazing.
2: And I was 1 hour late for the church I was going to. Mm-hmm. So imagine if I was early
1: exactly.
2: and he was early.
1: And he was early, you'd have missed.
2: Yeah, it was very so. So maybe that was the church God wanted me to go to, and that was how I landed in that church. And the rest is history, like they say.
1: Mm-hmm.
2: And I do enjoy being part of that family, and that's where I'm seeming to find some form of community.
1: Mm-hmm. Well, amazing, amazing. So I mean, that's what they say when they say God works in a mysterious way. And
2: yes.
1: You know, so somebody was a bit late going to church. I mean, with the benefit of hindsight, it could just have been, and but it appears that it was just so that he would see you, and you know that he actually opened his mouth to invite you, to ask you, you know, those little things. He could have been so preoccupied with getting to church, you know, getting to church early and not even bother at all. Beautiful.
2: Yes.
1: Beautiful. I'm very sure that you're going to be a blessing to that church, and the church will be a blessing to you too. By his grace.
2: Yeah, by the grace of God, I take a foundation class now. I teach the foundation class for new believers.
1: Mm-hmm.
2: It's such a privilege to do so.
1: Beautiful, beautiful. And that's another thing about you know, many about the recent wave of, you know, African migration to the UK, at a time when it would appear that the indigenous population seems to be wavering in faith. You know, there's an opportunity for Africans to then bring about a revival of sort, you know, when you have people like you who are passionate to serve in local churches. And that's exactly the little things that, you know, that build up a nation and the faith there. So
2: yeah.
1: So we're all counting on you guys who are there now, you know.
2: Yes.
1: Yeah, to be missionaries there.
2: Yes.
1: Absolutely.
2: Such a privilege.
1: Beautiful. Yeah. Beautiful. Okay, we go back to your 40th, and it's a big deal. And I've said congratulations before on the day. I'm saying it again. We are all saying it from Gospel Best Radio. But I want to ask you that this is Thankful Thursday. What we do is we count blessings. We also celebrate our joy, you know, of salvation in Christ. Would you say that you've, in the past 40 years, you've ever experienced something close to an existential crisis? A time, like a dark period of life when, well, you could not say for certain at that time that things would be as they are today.
2: I have experienced that. Everybody does experience that.
1: Mm-hmm. Yeah, I have as well.
2: Yeah, everyone does experience that. You see, for me, I have, and I'm very thankful because I didn't even know that I would be where I am today.
1: Hallelujah.
2: I mean, I would have this version of me.
1: Mm.
2: More importantly, what I'm very thankful for is salvation.
1: Hallelujah.
2: Because for me, that's the most important thing.
1: Mm-hmm.
2: And by the grace of God, I rededicated my life when I was 29.
1: Beautiful.
2: You know, when you
1: rededicated your life.
2: Yes, at the age of 29.
1: Good.
2: And when you do that as an adult, you have to be thankful because it was just the grace of God, because you were already grown.
1: Mm-hmm.
2: You already had your ways.
1: Mm-hmm.
2: The fact that you had to unlearn certain things to follow God.
1: Mm-hmm.
2: I'm not like some people who were very privileged to be, you know,
1: born
2: into in a Christian home, and, you know, they had to just continue living like that. So for me, that's what I'm very grateful for. And on that day, this leading to my birthday.
1: Okay.
2: Quite strange, but I'm more excited about my birthday, days leading to my birthday, than the day, because it gets me into deep thinking.
1: Okay.
2: I had reflection of my life.
1: Yeah.
2: And I just saw that God has been faithful. I mean, I went back to thinking about a lot of uncertain things.
1: Mm.
2: At a point where I didn't even have mentorship, at a point where I didn't have guidance. And I looked at a lot of people who we all grew up together, and how if they had better guidance, it
1: would have been better
2: meaning of their life. And for me, and I think I posted all that on social media,
1: mm-hmm.
2: for a meaningful life, for a purposeful life, for guidance, for walking a path that gives me peace. that in itself, you know, makes me happy, because there was a time when you just wake up and just leave. And that's what I say. When I was thanking God in one of my posts, I said, I thank God for life, and I thank God for living.
1: For living.
2: Somebody might look at that and say, it doesn't mean the same thing. It doesn't mean the same thing. The fact that you are alive as a person does not mean that you are living. And when that's you are living, it's another stage. And when you are living purposefully, that's another thing to be thankful for. So I'm really thankful for that, that I have a life that
1: for
2: has
1: purposeful living.
2: A purposeful living. Not just purposeful living in the secular way, which is important in terms of your talents and gifts, but purposeful living in God's will, integrated into what you are doing in your secular world. So that's what I'm very thankful for.
1: Glory to God. And you're listening to my dear friend and sister Esther Nwabuko, who joins us today, Thankful Thursday, to celebrate God's goodness in our life and to reflect on His blessings over us. And that's something I'm sure you are doing as well. And if you have any testimony to share this morning, just tap the WhatsApp widget. If you're listening to us at gospelbearspirit.com, if you're at Mixelera, just tap the chat feature and send to us what you are thankful for this morning. Esther, I said thankful to God for purposeful living, for finding a place in the in Christ's kingdom. And of course, you know, that's what Paul said when he reflected on those who have not yet found the Savior. He said, that is what you yourself once were. That's what we once were. All of us were on the Lord's side. We were once, you know, without purpose in the world. And I mean, we lack words to describe what it means to have a purpose, to have a purpose in Christ, to have found, or rather to have been found. I mean, right, Esther, to have been found by the Savior, you know, for us to have found, but to have been found by Him.
2: Yes, exactly.
1: To have been found by Him. So we feel so blessed, so special, like, wow, He has found me. What joy. Hallelujah. Hallelujah in the highest heavens. So if I ask you to, it's your 40th year, name your three top blessings. What would it be?
2: My three
1: your top three, blessings.
2: I would also say salvation.
1: Exactly. That
2: salvation,
1: should be it.
2: Salvation, because for me, what salvation does for you is that it actually exposes you to the truth. Because the Bible says that he that knows, he shall know the truth, and the truth shall set you free.
1: Oh, yes.
2: So, salvation because of the truth, because of light, liberty. Understanding that I have light that I need to shine to my world. Understanding that I am free. I am not under the attack of Satan. Mm-hmm. Understanding that I am on the attack, actually, and not on the defense when it comes to the enemy.
1: Oh, yes.
2: Understanding the power that I have within me as a Christian. Mm-hmm. Understanding that I have a life in Christ. So I'm very thankful for
1: salvation.
2: I am also very...
1: Okay, Esther, sorry. You mentioned three things. You started thankful for salvation because of truth, light, and something that I wanted to...
2: Liberty.
1: Good, be beautiful. Because you actually have a gift for expressing things. Now, when I listen to some of your videos on Instagram, I'm still going to play one. So, you're probably like a preacher or theologian in the making. But truth, light, and liberty. Yeah.
2: Yes.
1: Beautiful. Okay,
2: yes.
1: Second one.
2: So, I'm also thankful for my family. And when I say for my family... a lot of people have, you know, made, you know, marriage a thing as if they demonize it. Marriage is demonized. I'm very thankful
1: for the contemporary culture does that.
2: My family. I'm very thankful for the presence of God in my family.
1: Hallelujah.
2: I'm very thankful that God is present in my household. And it's very obvious in the way we do things, in terms of the values that are maintained. What my son sees. I'm thankful for the presence of God in even raising my son.
1: Hallelujah.
2: I'm thankful for the version of me that my family gets to have, because there's a version of you that happens when you come to know Christ. There's a nudging of the Holy Spirit to how you can, you know, live your life and coordinate yourself. You don't have to, you know, sometimes people say, when something happens in the house, who do you report to? Have somebody to report to? I don't know, but I have the Holy Spirit to report to, because when you have the Holy Spirit in you, you are constantly nudged to do the right thing.
1: Exactly.
2: Yeah, chastised. You don't have to follow. I mean, sometimes that place is there to meet an elder, but that is also a human being that is depending on God.
1: So
2: I'm thankful for the presence of God in God in our family. Laughter, I call it laughter, shared laughter, joy. that springs just from God in our family. That's number two. I'm also thankful for health. For health is important, because after life is health, every other thing. I mean, I tell people, once you know the truth, I'm not the kind of person who call me and tell you, I pray for a car, No. Once you have light and you have truth, every other thing is secondary. Just like it says, seek ye first the kingdom of God and his righteousness.
1: And his righteousness, so yes.
2: Matthew 6:33. Mm-hmm. And every other thing
1: will be added.
2: So yes. I'm not going to sit here and be focusing on the benefits when I should focus on the core, which is seeking God. Because when you seek God, you have the power to get everything. It's in your hands. It's just for you to unlock it. Unlock that wisdom with God. So I'm thankful, like I said, for salvation, for the presence of God in my family, and for health. Because it's only a healthy body. And when I say health, I'm talking about spiritual and physical health. It's only a healthy body that can serve God. And again, it still goes back to salvation and truth and light and all that. Yeah. Because when you are healthy, when you have salvation, when you have truth, you will be aware of your spiritual health. And when you have your spiritual health, you can coordinate your physical health.
1: Oh yes.
2: Because when you are very aligned with God, you don't need somebody, a doctor, to come and tell you something that you need to eat right. You have to exercise. The Holy Spirit in you, through your spiritual enlightenment,
1: will minister to you.
2: Coordinates your secular activities and make you fit physically and even at your vocation. So that's why I'm thankful for those three: salvation,
1: family, and health.
2: And health. Beautiful. Health.
1: Beautiful. So I just asked Esther Nwabuko to share with us our top three blessings today, this season, and she has mentioned salvation because of the gift that we receive through our salvation in Christ: truth, liberty, and light. Because of family and because of health. And there's something very profound again that you mentioned while discussing family. You are thankful, of course, for the marriage you have and the family you have, for the people surrounding, for the laughter. You also mentioned that you are thankful for the version of you that your family has, and that's a beautiful, that's a really profound one, because you have said that version of you is because of your salvation. And that really gives, you know, a cause for one to pause and reflect, because really those who are close to you as a Christian, if they delight in you and they are glad to be around, it's because they have that version of you which is made possible because you're saved. So I mean, in all probability, if you were not saved, if a person was not saved, that person's child or children would have a totally different kind of mother, you know.
2: Yes.
1: Exactly. Wow. And that's an important thing to really really be thankful for. Amazing. There's something you posted. Well, I'm going to play it. Okay. I already let the cat out of the bag. I was planning to play it and to ask you whether you recognize the voice of the person saying this. I want to listen to this.
2: Yes, God can be silent for 1, 5, 10, 20 years. We never know when he's going to answer. So are we now going to say that because he has not responded, he's not God? He's still God. So God wants to be sure that our gaze is on him, not for the things we see. And how do you know this? Is when you have prayed to God and God has not answered you and you stop, then you now go and look for other means, either trying to compromise or going through other fetish way to get what you want. So it means that you actually did not come to God because you love him and trust him. You were just trying his ways. You're trying to transact with him. So it didn't work. You just went somewhere else. So it's important for us to know that faith in itself is about having our gaze on God. And like the scripture says, first believe that he is, and a rewarder of those that diligently seek him. First believe that he is. Who is God?
1: Yeah.
2: God is silent for years.
1: And I really love that part where it says it is possible for God to be silent for years in a person's life.
2: Yes.
1: You know, for a person's life. And I want to ask you this morning, have you ever experienced something like that? And if somebody listening today, somebody who will listen after now, is passing through such an episode, how would you encourage such a person?
2: Yes, thank you very much for that. You know, even listening to it again, I was even learning, because sometimes when the Spirit of God is in you, when you are speaking, you listen to the words that come out from your mouth and you learn from it, because you didn't speak out of human knowledge.
1: Oh, yeah.
2: Because you were inspired by the Spirit. of course, I have gone through silent times with God. And unfortunately, just like we deal with a lot of instant gratification in the secular world,
1: yeah.
2: where people just want to start something and reap tomorrow,
1: yeah.
2: In the faith as well, it's like that. People come to God, and they feel like when they come to God, all of their problems, their challenges. I like to call things challenges and not a problem, because problem is where you have named it finally. Challenges is where there's a way out. People feel like when they come to God, everything is smooth and nice. But that's not the situation. Half the time, when you come to God, you now become a spotlight of the enemy. So things actually take a different turn.
1: You're absolutely right.
2: And most times, it's not very pleasant. But unfortunately, the preachers of these days do not help it. And that's why I tell people, do not cherry pick when reading the Bible. Read everywhere. Go and read the book of Peter. There are certain books you read. You ask yourself, am I really ready for this walk? And that's where you now know that you need God through the walk. It's not by your power.
1: Oh, yes.
2: Right? So I have had silence moments in Christ. Very silent moment. And it was quite overwhelming. And I'm not even saying, I mean, I made that post. It doesn't mean that when you go through those seasons, like, it's easy. That's why it's very important to have a community of covenant believers. Because there are going to be times where you go through challenges and you cannot pray. It's not a sin. You are overwhelmed. That's okay. Right? That's the time where you need your community to stand in the gap for you, because you are very overwhelmed by the challenge and you cannot even pray effectively. And I'll give you an instance. I like to say things with examples.
1: Okay.
2: There was a time in my career where I had been moved to a job that I was very convinced that God told me to take that job.
1: Okay.
2: That was, I think, not my recent job. I came to the UK, the one before that.
1: Okay.
2: And I had gone to that job because the previous job I was working in a multinational company that had very strong policies and very, very a lot of values. So we didn't quite face the challenges of bribery and corruption from the Nigerian market, because the industry knew that the company didn't do that. So I had now moved to a company that was very Nigerian.
1: Yeah.
2: And the values were not as strong. But for me, I knew this when I was going there. And I said to myself, Esther, you've been in the company where the values are very integrated into the company, the corporate culture. Now go to this place. Let's see whether you have those values in you.
1: Whether you can
2: compromise. And I took that as a challenge and I went, oh, goodness, it wasn't easy.
1: Mm.
2: You can imagine being a salesperson amongst up to 10 salespeople who were ready to do anything to get a sales in, but you are not ready to do that. You put you on a double disadvantage side because you could be losing your clients and your prospects, your colleagues, because you're not
1: playing by the same rules.
2: Yes, and you're not even shielded by the company values. It's like, this can be done, but why are you not doing it? So it was a challenging period for me in terms of getting a sale in, and it got to a point I asked myself, it felt like God was silent. At some point, even from colleagues, I wasn't getting the result that I usually get as somebody who likes to perform, and I was very overwhelmed that period. I remember a day that I got home from work. I held my bag and I told my auntie, I said, I'm serving God. Why are all these things happening? I was tired. I had encouraged myself. I had read, David encouraged himself. I had read everything. I didn't have words again for myself. I knew that God is God, but it was just that my reality and my faith was not aligning at that point. I was waiting for God to move, to do something. So I began to pray one prayer. So I moved it from myself. And I started telling God, I said, God, you know what? I'm serving you. And these people in this office, they know that I'm a Christian.
1: Yeah.
2: So now I want you to move for your sake, because they are now mocking you. I mean, They feel like, oh, this Christian girl, she's just using her religion as a, you know, saying all sorts. Do you know that when I started praying that prayer, and I said, God, move for your name's sake. Point that when we serve God, we should let God move for his sake, not because we want to show that, hey, I better pass you or something.
1: Yeah.
2: And that was how God moved, and I was able to make a lot of sales, and I even left the job to a better job eventually. But it was a very long, quiet time. I went through it was very challenging, and I couldn't pray. But at that point you know, my auntie prayed for me and all that. And there was another time at another job where I had a lot of, my very recent job before I went to the UK, that one was, I just had attacks because I had a more senior role there.
1: Okay.
2: And I was trying to put structures in place. Of course, when you fight corruption, corruption will fight back.
1: Fight back.
2: So when I was putting those structures, all the corrupt people...
3: You are listening.
2: All the corrupt people were fighting me back. So at that point, I had to recruit people to pray with me. I was praying, but I needed a lot of support. So there are times when it's very silent, but God always comes through. And I'm going to mention another one. When I moved to the UK,
1: okay,
2: this is very significant, right? When I moved here, my moving here was not planned. I just woke up one day. My son wanted to also come here and be with daddy and all that. So I just moved. I didn't have a plan. I didn't have a proper plan that when I come here, I'm going to do this, I'm going to do that. So I came and I wanted to take a rest for like 3 months because I'd worked very hard in Lagos. Mm. But when I was done with my 3 months, I said, okay, what next? I tried to get a job, but I couldn't find a job and I didn't understand why. And even when I got jobs, I was overqualified. Mm. And I was like, I don't understand, but I have got... And it felt like the more I searched, the more I didn't find, the more I got rejections.
1: Wow.
2: Now, I was very concerned. Even though I still believed in God, my faith was in God, but I'm like, God, what? Let's get this job. But you see, another thing I'm going to tell people is that God is God and God never fails. Sometimes God puts us in those situations because of what He's preparing for us. I had no idea that at the time that God didn't want me to go into full-time employment anymore. He wanted me to start my own business.
1: Mm.
2: So delay, like they say, is not denial.
1: It's not denial.
2: So miraculously, I had started. That's why it's good for you to have the Holy Spirit with you. So what I did was I registered a sales consultancy. I started going for networking events. I live in London, so I was like, I'm going to take advantage of this city.
1: Yeah.
2: And I went for events, and I miraculously, because I can't even take credit for what I'm saying right now.
1: Hallelujah.
2: And I miraculously met a young man at the event. I chatted with him. I'm a very chatty person.
1: Mm-hmm.
2: And long story short, we found out that the company that he just left was looking for a sales agency to represent them in leads nurturing.
1: Mm.
2: And he recommended me on a Wednesday. By Friday, I had meetings with the people. By next Wednesday, in 7 days, I was told to start.
1: Are you serious?
2: So that's how I landed my first client here in the UK. So I am working now as an employer. I am a full-time staff in my own company.
1: Beautiful. Beautiful.
2: So when God is silent, He's not silent. He is actually preparing what's best for us. And we should trust Him with that and ensure that, you know, we would always walk in His will.
1: Hmm.
2: And even if it doesn't come through, He is God.
1: He is God.
2: So I have gotten to that point. And what happens is that when you have this happening to you frequently or, you know, I mean, for example, if I were to go to... through the silence moment again,
1: yeah,
2: I will remember what happened before, and I'll be careful, and I'll be
1: yeah,
2: what's the word, sorry, not careful, I'll be hopeful.
1: You'll be hopeful.
2: Yes.
1: Yeah. I fully understand that. I mean, there's a hymn, but you know, very old thing, says each sweet Ebenezer I have in review confirms His good pleasure to see me quite true. Like every time you look back and count your blessings, and you look back, I mean, for example, you reveal those silent periods or those seemingly silent periods, then, and you see how God worked things out, then you're encouraged.
2: Yes, you're very encouraged, and that's how it has helped me. So there is nothing, you know, that will happen to me today. I just saw that He has done it before, He will do it again.
1: Oh yes. Oh, yes.
2: And there is nothing as experiential as your own testimony and your own experience with God. People can share their testimonies. It's good, it encourages you. But when you begin to allow yourself to allow God work in your life, it helps you. That's how faith grows.
1: Mm-hmm.
2: When it was very quiet when I was in the UK, I said, God, You did it before now.
1: Mm.
2: I know things You did for me in Nigeria. You did it before, You will do it again.
1: Exactly.
2: But you see, when I didn't know. But I knew that God will never, never forsake me.
1: Mm.
2: That one for sure. I was very sure of that.
1: Well, beautiful. Esther just said, when God is silent, He is not silent. So there's never a time that God is silent. He's always working His grand purposes out. Sometimes He works it out, not in the way that we hoped for, but ultimately, as a wise God, He does it to His glory and for our good. And again, you have mentioned that, yes, it is possible for you to read all the experiences of the saint in the Bible or to listen to testimonies like this, but unless you have experiential knowledge, right? Is that what you said, right? Of God.
2: Yes.
1: Exactly. So each person must strive to have that experiential knowledge of God, and then you're going to see how it's going to work his great purposes out in your life. This is so beautiful. Esther, thank you so very much for joining us this morning. I wanted to listen to this and see if we can recall where it came from, because I'm going to beautiful note on which to close, you know, emphasizing the need for fellowship with God. And when you're in fellowship with him,
3: well, at least I can recognize my voice.
1: Well, he's going to point you to prayer points. He's going to send help to you, and that's a beautiful one. And so I don't know if you have like a song for the season. I know many people sometimes they have like a song that they are singing for the season, or maybe at some point in any of these testimonies a song that was handy for you and has remained with you for so long. Do you have any such song right now that you can tell us? Maybe you can play it.
4: Of course. I have a song for the season, and it's Thank You by Don Mwen.
1: Thank You by Don Mwen.
4: Mwen, yes. Don Mwen, because that's what I've been singing. I always have songs for different seasons. There was a time it was in C.C. Winer's Goodness of God. Okay. And I think you will notice all I have those songs, I tell them on my stories as well. So for now, it's Thank You.
1: Is it Thank You, Lord, or just Thank You?
4: Thank You, Lord. Thank You, Lord.
1: Okay, thank you, Lord. Okay. Okay, so that was from 2022. And of course, Esther, that was your voice, right? So I asked you then, what's your song for this season? And you said, Thank You, Lord. Yes. And I actually fell in love with that song too at that time. So, and I mean, I've played it a number of times on this program. Thank You, Lord. Beautiful, beautiful song. So, I mean, so you can guess what my next question is now. So this current season, is there a song?
2: Yes, of course, there's always a song.
1: I mean, even that's a beautiful line. There is always a song, because for God's children, indeed, there is always a song. Okay, so share with us.
2: Yes, there's always a song, because and that's again what happens. That's why you should listen to gospel ministers by the Spirit, because those people are also very
1: absolutely. Absolutely, inspired people.
2: It's also Thank You. Is this very? I don't know who sang, but it's this very simple song is that we sing in Nigeria, like way back. Thank you, Lord.
1: Wow.
2: Thank you, Lord. Thank you, Lord.

0: Thank you, Lord, for everything you have done. As simple as those lyrics are, they're very deep. And I came by that song when I was reflecting on my life, my journey, everything from youthful Esther, teenage Esther, to professional Esther, to married Esther, to Esther as a mom. And that was a song that just came out because I couldn't find words, enough words, to show gratitude to God. And I just said, you know what? Thank you. From the depth of my heart, thank you. And that song just came. And that's what I've been singing this season.
1: Wow. And I do pray that that will be your song for all time, that every time you look around, you will find reasons to sing that song. Thank you. Thank you, Lord. Thank you for everything you have done. And usually, so you see, it's in all those commonplace choruses. Oh, we've got commonplace chorus, everyday chorus. Sometimes you just hear them again, and you have like just a fresh understanding. And then you are singing it without an. I mean, somebody was on one of our programs about 2 weeks ago. After praying, he then started singing, when I remember his promises, I shout hallelujah. And he was just as if I'd never heard it before.
0: Because
1: it just had a new meaning to me. Yeah, this commonplace chorus, when I remember his promises, I shout hallelujah. And I played it over and over again. And I'm really thankful that you have shared with us this again. I'm sure somebody's out there too who will rediscover, you know, rediscover this song. Thank you. Thank you, Lord. Thank you for everything. For everything you have done. And of course, you mean everything, right?
0: Absolutely everything. Everything is in capital letter. When you say everything, you think back. You think back to the time when you were misdiagnosed. You think back to the time when you could have been hit, when you were hit by a vehicle. You think back by when you could have been duped. You think back to when you could have married the wrong person. You think back to a lot of things. And you just say, thank you for everything.
1: For everything. And you also think back to that senior Esther who spoke to you about Christ. I remember that from 2022.
0: Yes, Esther.
1: You know, I was listening to it yesterday, and every time I recall it, it's always so.
0: It's always an
1: admission to me to say that you never know why God is asking you to just speak to this person. And I mean, God bless her wherever she is. That she,
0: she mentioned and I Christ to you. In the face. God bless her, senior Esther. I was in year one and she was in year three. She was the very first person that spoke to me about Christ, and every other person just watered on whatever she did.
1: Just watered on that. Yeah. Okay, so just give me, let me see if I can, if this is this, that, thank you, Lord, because...

0: it's not the one, because you know this girl, it's not one that you're going to find rendered by the current artist, but I'm going to look for it at some point during the day and play it. Thank you Lord, thank you for everything you have done, and
1: for everything you have done.
0: And of course already we can detect a theme in your life. It's a theme of gratitude, because 2022, I asked you, what's your song for this season? I was thank you Lord. And now we ask you again, it is thank you Lord, thank you for everything you have done. I mean, Esther, you've been a blessing to us this morning, beginning from you talking to us about how your move to the United Kingdom has shown you, and this is something you knew before, but you know, you have experiential knowledge that you're not serving a Nigerian God, not an African God, when you see people from all walks of life, all nations of the world, serving God through Christ in their different ways. It actually solidifies your faith, I believe, you know, to look and say, oh, God has manifested himself to people from different places in the world. And then talking to us about salvation, that we should be thankful because of the truth it reveals to us, the light that has shone on us, and the liberty it gives us. And you have also mentioned that we should be thankful that our family members have access to the version of us that knows the Lord. That's so beautiful, because think about it, if my wife if they don't have access to a version of me that knows the Lord, imagine how horrible a father or husband I would have been, and ditto for you as well. And it's just so beautiful. Thank you so very much. I mean, we could have a lot to talk about, because even as you spoke, you mentioned briefly there about being misdiagnosed, and then I recall that you shared something on Instagram at a point where you said that you had some appointment, and then you discover you just need to change your diet, and that things really change for you. I mean, things like that. I mean, so many things to be thankful for. And I understand when you say that, when you say everything, that everything should be
1: everything.
0: Everything should be in caps. Everything. And of course, I want to thank you also for

0: have to quote the Bible every time, but in your workplace, as you engage in conversations with people, your light should be seen at every point, because you are light to this world.
1: Oh, yes.
0: Your Christianity should not be private to you, but it should reflect in your daily dealings, because you never know who gets saved by just even interacting and knowing you.
1: Exactly.
0: So that's my encouragement for people today. My word for people.
1: I mean, light in every way. Light in every way. And thank you so very much. Christianity should not be private to you. And of course, Esther, if it was private to you, we would not probably have met, because I took an interest in, you know, making acquaintance of you, because you would readily, you know, identify with the Lord.
0: Yes.
1: Beautiful, beautiful. I'm going to play Thank You, Lord by Don Wen, because I couldn't find that. Thank you, okay. Thank you, Lord. But we all know that chorus, just that,
0: yeah.
1: You know, getting like a recorded version of it that is, you know, all in the studio. It's not as easy as that. Beautiful. So I know that many people out there now are saying thanks to you. You've been a blessing. And Esther, I'm wishing you many happy returns. By the grace of God, you celebrate your 80th and you still be in faith.
0: Amen.
1: According to the will of God in health.
0: Amen.
1: And to the glory of God. And then you can look back and say, well, that was the time. You know, 40 years ago, I appeared on a radio station and I shared this testimony. And I pray if the Lord tarries, that will be the case in Jesus' name.
0: Amen.
1: So my regards to your lovely husband and son. Thank God that they've allowed you to be who God wants you to be, and to your new church as well. I mean, so many. I'm going to listen back to this. I'm really, really thankful for you, Esther. And well, we look forward to having you again. Who knows? Maybe when you're 45 or something like that. Or whenever you have something to share with God's people, do not hesitate. You can also reach out to me if you have something to share. Just, you know, if the Spirit leads you, it's always a blessing to have you here.
0: Sure, sure. Thank you so much for the privilege. It's always a privilege to share things about God. I mean, if I don't come, God will pick somebody else. So thank you for this privilege as well.
1: Okay, so have a beautiful day, and God bless you. God bless you more.
0: Bless you too. Bye.
1: Amen,
0: Thank you.
1: Bye-bye.
0: Bye.
1: And yes, we just had our guest for Thankful Thursday, Esther Nwabuko, sharing God's blessings in her life and celebrating the joy of salvation. Thank you for joining us this morning. We'll be back shortly.
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6: Did you know? 7 Bible characters that received exceptional wisdom from God. The Bible tells of the extraordinary wisdom that God granted to certain individuals in the Bible. These characters not only received divine insight, but also used it to accomplish great things for God's kingdom. Let's take a look at 7 Bible characters who were blessed with exceptional divine wisdom. Solomon in 1 Kings 3:12. Solomon is perhaps the most famous example of God-given wisdom. When God offered to grant him anything he wished, Solomon asked for wisdom to govern Israel. God granted his request, making Solomon the wisest man of his time. This led to a prosperous and peaceful reign. Lesson: true wisdom is a gift from God and is best used to serve others and lead with justice. Joseph. Genesis 41:39-40. Joseph was endowed with wisdom to interpret Pharaoh's dreams, predicting 7 years of abundance followed by 7 years of famine. His wisdom not only saved Egypt, but also his own family and many others from starvation. Lesson: wisdom can be a source of deliverance, guiding us

0: and others through difficult circumstances. Daniel 1:17-23. Daniel was given wisdom and understanding by God, allowing him to interpret dreams and visions, including King Nebuchadnezzar's troubling dream. His wisdom earned him a high position in Babylon and helped preserve the lives of many wise men. Lesson: Godly wisdom often involves insight into things beyond human understanding and can protect and elevate those who trust in God. Moses, Acts 7:22, Exodus 18:17-24. Moses was raised in the wisdom of Egypt, but was given divine wisdom by God to lead the Israelites out of slavery. His wise judgment and leadership were evident in how he handled disputes and governed the people, especially after receiving advice from Jethro to delegate responsibilities. Lesson: God's wisdom equips leaders to make sound decisions and effectively manage their responsibilities. Bezalel, Exodus 31:2-5. Bezalel was filled with the Spirit of God, giving him wisdom, understanding, and skill in all kinds of craftsmanship. He was appointed to oversee the construction of the tabernacle, ensuring that every detail reflected God's design. Lesson: Wisdom is not just for leadership. It also applies to creative and technical skills, enabling us to produce work that honors God. Joshua, Deuteronomy 34:9. Joshua, Moses' successor, was filled with the spirit of wisdom when Moses laid hands on him. The wisdom was crucial as Joshua led the Israelites into the promised land, making strategic decisions in battle and governance. Lesson: Wisdom is essential for guiding people into new territories and fulfilling God's promises. Stephen, Acts 6:8-10. Stephen, one of the first deacons of the early church, was full of faith, the Holy Spirit, and wisdom. His wisdom was evident in the powerful preaching and defense of the faith, which his opponents could not refute. Lesson: Godly wisdom can give us the courage and clarity to stand firm in our faith, even in the face of opposition. These stories remind us that God is the source of all true wisdom, and He grants it generously to those who seek Him and are willing to use it for His glory. Whether leading a nation, creating something beautiful, or defending the faith, God's wisdom empowers us to fulfill our unique callings. Thank you for listening. I am Adetutu Awonuga for GospelBellsRadio.com. Did you know? 7 major characters from the episode of the Golden Calf in Exodus 32 and the lessons to learn. One of the most dramatic episodes in the Bible is the incident of the golden calf in Exodus 32. This event involves key characters whose actions and decisions provide valuable lessons. Here are 7 major characters and the important lessons we can learn from them. 1. Moses. Role: Leader of the Israelites.
1: mediator between God and the people, is action. After receiving the Ten Commandments on Mount Sinai, Moses descended to find the Israelites worshipping the golden calf. He broke the tablet in anger, destroyed the calf, and interceded for the people. The lesson: Moses exemplifies righteous anger against idolatry, the importance of strong leadership, and the power of intercessory prayer. 2. Aaron. His role: brother of Moses, high priest, and temporary leader in Moses' absence. Action: under pressure from the people, Aaron made the golden calf and facilitated idol worship. The lesson: Aaron's failure highlights the dangers of yielding to peer pressure and the consequences of compromising on spiritual convictions. 3. The Israelites. What role did they play? The people of God, recently liberated from Egyptian slavery. Their action: impatient for Moses' return, they demanded an idol to worship and reverted to pagan practices. The lesson: the Israelites' impatience and faithlessness warn against the dangers of idolatry and the need to trust in God's timing and faithfulness. 4. Joshua. What was his role? Moses' assistant and future leader of Israel. His action: Joshua remained with Moses on the mountain and was unaware of the people's sin until Moses descended. The lesson: Joshua's steadfastness and loyalty to Moses show the importance of being close to godly leadership and remaining faithful even in uncertain times. 5. Levites. Their role: members of the tribe of Levi, later chosen as the priestly tribe. Action: when Moses called for those loyal to the Lord, the Levites rallied to him and helped restore order, executing God's judgments on the idolaters. The lesson: the Levites' obedience and zeal for God's holiness demonstrate the importance of standing firm for righteousness and being willing to take difficult stands for God's commands. 6. The 3,000 men. Their role: the Israelites who actively participated in the idol worship. The action: they were executed by the Levites as a direct consequence of their idolatry and rebellion against God. The lesson: their faith underscores the seriousness of sin, particularly idolatry, and the reality of God's judgment. 7. God. The role of God: the sovereign and holy God, deliverer of the Israelites. His action: God expressed anger at the Israelites' sin and initially planned to destroy them, but relented after Moses' intercession. He punished the people with a plague. The lesson: God's actions highlight his holiness, the severity of idolatry, the power of intercession, and his willingness to forgive when there is genuine repentance. These characters and their actions provide profound lessons about leadership, faithfulness, obedience, and the consequences of sin. They remind us of the importance of trusting in God's timing, remaining steadfast in our faith, and the need for godly leadership. Thank you for listening. I am Adetutu Awonuga for GospelBellsRadio.com.
0: Did you know? 7 Bible characters that received exceptional wisdom from God. The Bible tells of the extraordinary wisdom that God granted to certain individuals in the Bible. These characters not only received divine insight, but also used it to accomplish great things for God's kingdom. Let's take a look at 7 Bible characters who were blessed with exceptional divine wisdom. Solomon in 1 Kings 3:12. Solomon is perhaps the most famous example of God-given wisdom. When God offered to grant him anything he wished, Solomon asked for wisdom to govern Israel. God granted his request, making Solomon the wisest man of his time. This led to a prosperous and peaceful reign. Lesson: true wisdom is a gift from God and is best used to serve others and lead with justice. Joseph. Genesis 41:39-40. Joseph was endowed with wisdom to interpret Pharaoh's dreams, predicting 7 years of abundance followed by 7 years of famine. His wisdom not only saved Egypt, but also his own family and many others from starvation. Lesson: wisdom can be a source of deliverance, guiding us and others through difficult circumstances. Daniel. Daniel 1:17-23. Daniel was given wisdom and understanding by God, allowing him to interpret dreams and visions, including King Nebuchadnezzar's troubling dream. His wisdom earned him a high position in Babylon and helped preserve the lives of many wise men. Lesson: godly wisdom often involves insight into things beyond human understanding and can protect and elevate those who trust in God. Moses. Acts 7:22. Exodus 18:17-24. Moses was raised in the wisdom of Egypt, but was given divine wisdom by God to lead the Israelites out of slavery. His wise judgment and leadership were evident in how he handled disputes and governed the people, especially after receiving advice from Jethro to delegate responsibilities. Lesson: God's wisdom equips leaders to make sound decisions and effectively manage their responsibilities. Bezalel. Exodus 31:2-5. Bezalel was filled with the Spirit of God, giving him wisdom, understanding, and skill in all kinds of craftsmanship. He was appointed to oversee the construction of the tabernacle, ensuring that every detail reflected God's design. Lesson: wisdom is not just for leadership. It also applies to creative and technical skills, enabling us to produce work that honors God. Joshua. Deuteronomy 34:9. Joshua, Moses' successor, was filled with the spirit of wisdom when Moses laid hands on him. The wisdom was crucial as Joshua led the Israelites into the promised land, making strategic decisions in battle and governance. Lesson: wisdom is essential for guiding people into new territories and fulfilling God's promises. Stephen. Acts 6:8-10. Stephen, one of the first deacons of the early church, was full of faith, the Holy Spirit, and wisdom. His wisdom was evident in the powerful preaching and defense of the faith, which his opponents could not refute. Lesson: Godly wisdom can give us the courage and clarity to stand firm in our faith, even in the face of opposition. These stories remind us that God is the source of all true wisdom, and He grants it generously to those who seek Him and are willing to use it for His glory. Whether leading a nation, creating something beautiful, or defending the faith, God's wisdom empowers us to fulfill our unique callings. Thank you for listening. I am Adetutu Awonuga for GospelBellsRadio.com.
2: And it's a special thankful Thursday because we are with us a special guest who has just joined us in the virtual studio, my very special friend and sister, Esther Nwabuko. And interestingly, we have never met in person, right? We've never met in person, but you know, we've been friends for so long, because the last time she was with us here on Thankful Thursday was in 2022, October 20, 2022 precisely, and that's quite a time, right? And the last time, October 28, because I made a note of it in my note yesterday, October 28, 2022. And since then, I know, and I expect Esther to confirm shortly, I know that since then, she has had greater blessings in her life. I know that our blessings have multiplied. I know that our faith has deepened. So Esther, is that true, or is that absolutely true?
3: Oh yes, of course.
2: good. Thank you so very much for joining us this morning, and for coming into time. I know you have a very busy day ahead of you, so thank you for making the time to join us this morning.
3: My pleasure.
2: Thank you so very much. Great to hear your voice again. Yesterday night I listened over again to your appearance on Thankful Thursday in 2022, and it was such a blessing, you know, listening back to all those wonderful testimonies that you shared. But I know that, I mean, principally what prompted this invitation is that you recently celebrated your 40th birthday. So that's a beautiful one. And from all of us here, hearty congratulations to you, Esther, once again. That's a milestone. I mean, one should never take any of these things for granted.
3: Yeah, thank you so much. Thank you.
2: Yeah, you're welcome. You're welcome. Always a joy. Wish you many, many more happy and blessed returns, and more fruitful years in God's kingdom. And
3: amen.
2: I mean, amazing years that will blow your mind by His grace, in Jesus' name.
3: Amen.
2: And I also know that since you last joined us on Thankful Thursday, well, you've left us in Nigeria. I know we have many listeners who are not in Nigeria as well, so those who are not in Nigeria too will be chuckling listening to this. But I want to ask you, you know, on a lighter note, what have you missed about not being physically in Nigeria?
3: For me, I've missed the community.
2: You know,
3: sometimes I mean, when we're in Nigeria, we complain a lot. But you know how they say, you don't know what you have until you lose it,
2: right?
3: That great sense of community, family, support system, I miss that every day.
2: And of course, I often hear people talk about that as well. I have a very close friend as well who, I mean, anytime I speak to him, that's exactly what he talks about, because you seem to have like you have a community, as you have said it here. Yeah. There you have acquaintances and friends, but not like the, you know, the community can always fall back on like you have in Nigeria.
3: Yeah.
2: That's beautiful. Okay, so that's one thing you have missed. What's one thing you say you've gained? Like, well, this is good that I'm here.
3: Okay, as much as I've missed the community in Nigeria, it's also good to, this is also speaking from a standpoint as a Christian.
2: Okay,
3: you know,
2: beautiful.
3: Seeing that we actually serve a universal God.
2: Oh yes.
3: Because half the time we do not serve an African God.
2: Oh we yes,
3: serve
2: we do not.
3: A racial God.
2: No, we don't.
3: And it's very interesting to be in a multicultural nation.
2: Beautiful.
3: Where you can see people and understand different cultures, and also see how people perceive God differently. For that, I'm very happy to be in this space, because it also broadens your
2: right.
3: your knowledge about, you know, understanding people and accepting people,
2: yeah.
3: not just worshiping God from the point of an African person. Mm-hmm. You know, you get to see, I'll give an example.
2: Yeah.
3: In Nigeria, when we pray, it's different. We are yeah. very loud.
2: Yeah.
3: It's good to see that there are other people that worship God genuinely, but in a different way.
2: But in a different way.
3: When it's important to acknowledge that and not discriminate that and say, oh, that's not how it's done.
2: Mm-hmm.
3: So that exposure and that accepting other people and that integration
2: yeah.
3: is also what I have seen here, and I do appreciate that.
2: Mm-hmm. And that's a very profound observation, really, because I recall that the first time I ever worshipped in a church in the UK, then I was a Baptist then, and I wanted to be in a Baptist church. So I know I was going along, and I met one, you know, African brother, and he said on a Sunday morning, and he said, look, I'm trying to locate this particular Baptist, and he said, look, what's wrong with you, an African? Why are you trying to go to a Baptist church? Just go to that, you know, Redeemed church there. Well, on that Sunday, I ended up in that Redeemed church. I worshiped, you know, it was basically like you are in Nigeria, because many of our folks there. And then the following Sunday, I made sure I went to that particular church, you know, and I got there. And just what you mentioned there, whereas in Africa, we worship God so loudly, the prayers are loud, the singing loud, and that church, people say prayers, and they don't say amen until the very end of the prayer. You know, somebody is saying the prayer, and they just keep quiet. Predominantly white church. And then at the end, everybody says a deep amen. And, I mean, that was something really like a culture shock. But I love the way that you have mentioned it, the way we should be thankful for it. It proves to us, as you mentioned, we don't serve a Nigerian God, not an African God. So to see God expressing himself in different cultures, in different ways, is something really to marvel at and to really worship him. Yeah. I'm really thankful for that profound observation, you know, and I can imagine, because London is as cosmopolitan as it comes. You practically find everybody from every part of the world there. Beautiful. So the church you attend, let me just ask a bit, how cosmopolitan it is. Is it like basically a Nigerian church, African church, or you have a mix of many of the people in London as well as possible?
3: You know, the church I actually attend is a Ghanaian church. And it's
2: really?
3: Yes, it's a Ghanaian church.
2: That's interesting. And I'm going to ask you how you chose that. Because I know that for a while, for a time, you were making a point about choosing church on Instagram. But go ahead first.
3: Yes. It took 9 whole months to find a church. Because for me, finding a church is like finding a spouse. And for me, that's like one of the most important decisions you must make.
2: Mm-hmm.
3: You don't just go into any church. As much as we know, people mention God, but you have to find a church that resonates with you,
2: mm-hmm.
3: a church that helps you in 3 different ways, helps you to grow spiritually,
2: mm-hmm.
3: a church that is all, for me personally, a church that is about consecration, and a church that leads me to a victorious Christian life.
2: Yeah.
3: You know, for me, it's very important that I have that, in the church that I would worship. So it took a while. I did look out for churches. I saw a lot of Nigerian churches that were close to me, but I didn't quite feel that sense to join those churches.
2: Mm-hmm.
3: And it's not because there's nothing wrong with the church. If you are led by the Holy Spirit, Holy Spirit will see your
2: own
3: church.
2: A plan for you. Yeah,
3: everyone. Mm-hmm. Yeah,
2: that's a plan. He has a work that he wants to do in a particular place.
3: Yes, I mean, we all have our individual contributions bespoke to us to contribute to the kingdom of God, and
2: Absolutely.
3: God will place you where you belong, and you can fulfill that purpose, that mandate.
2: Mm-hmm.
3: So this church was quite funny. In fact, how I joined this church was actually miraculous.
2: Okay.
3: I was actually going to a Philippines church. I saw a post of a church opposite the park, and I was actually headed there.
2: Okay.
3: And for some reason, there was this guy that was on the sidewalk when I was going to the church, and he said he was obstructing our way.
2: Okay.
3: Then he just stopped me and said, "Sister, good morning. My name is X. We worship here. We would like to invite you to church." And
2: serious?
3: I said, "Wow." I said, "I am actually on my way to a church for the first time today."
2: Wow.
3: So I looked at him and said, "Okay, I'll just follow you." And I followed him upstairs to the building. And I liked the church, and the rest is history, like they say.
2: Wow.
3: And I'm even, you know, a worker in the church today. So for me, that was very divine.
2: Mm-hmm.
3: First of all, he would later tell me that he was actually late for church. He's the pastor of the church. I got to find out he's actually the pastor of the church.
2: Mm.
3: He would later tell me that he was actually late for church that day. He has never been that late. His wife made him late.
2: Wow, amazing.
3: And I was 1 hour late for the church I was going to. Mm-hmm. So imagine if I was early.
2: Exactly.
3: And he was early.
2: And he was early, you'd have missed.
3: Yeah, it was very so. So maybe that was the church God wanted me to go to, and that was how I landed in that church. And the rest is history, like they say.
2: Mm-hmm.
3: And I do enjoy being part of that family. And that's where I'm seeming to find some form of community.
2: Well, amazing. So I mean, that's what they say when they say God works in a mysterious way. And
3: yes.
2: You know, so somebody was a bit late going to church. I mean, with the benefit of hindsight, it could just have been, and but it appears that it was just so that they would see you. And you know that he actually opened his mouth to invite you, to ask you, you know, those little things. He could have been so preoccupied with getting to church, you know, getting to church early and not even bother at all. Beautiful.
3: Yes.
2: Beautiful. I'm very sure that you're going to be a blessing to that church, and the church will be a blessing to you too. By his grace.
3: Yeah, by the grace of God, I take a foundation class now. I teach the foundation class for new believers.
2: Mm-hmm. Mm-hmm.
3: It's such a privilege to do so.
2: Beautiful, beautiful. And that's another thing about, you know, many about the recent wave of, you know, African migration to the UK, at a time when it would appear that the indigenous population seems to be wavering in faith. You know, there's an opportunity for Africans to then bring about a revival of sorts, you know, when you have people like you who are passionate to serve in local churches. And that's exactly the little things that, you know, that build up a nation and the faith there. So
3: yeah.
2: So we're all counting on you guys who are there now, you know.
3: Yes.
2: Yeah, to be missionaries there.
3: Yes.
2: Absolutely.
3: Such a privilege.
2: Beautiful. Yeah. Beautiful. Okay, we go back to your 40th, and it's a big deal. And I've said congratulations before on the day. I'm saying it again. We are all saying it from Gospel Best Radio. But I want to ask you that this is Thankful Thursday. What we do is if we count blessings, we also celebrate our joy, you know, of salvation in Christ. Would you say that you've, in the past 40 years, you've ever experienced something close to an existential crisis? A time, like a dark period of life when, well, you could not say for certain at that time that things would be as they are today.
3: I have experienced that. Everybody does experience that.
2: Mm-hmm. Yeah, I have as well.
3: Yeah, everyone does experience that. You see, for me, I have, and I'm very thankful because I didn't even know that I would be where I am today.
2: Hallelujah.
3: I mean, I would have this version of me.
2: Mm.
3: More importantly, what I'm very thankful for is salvation.
2: Hallelujah.
3: Because for me, that's the most important thing.
2: Mm-hmm.
3: And by the grace of God, I rededicated my life when I was 29.
2: Beautiful.
3: You know, when you
2: rededicated your life.
3: Yes, at the age of 29.
2: Good.
3: And when you do that as an adult, you have to be thankful because it was just the grace of God, because you were already grown.
2: Mm-hmm.
3: You already had your ways.
2: Mm-hmm.
3: The fact that you had to unlearn certain things to follow God. Mm-hmm. I'm not like some people who were very privileged to be, you know,
2: raised
3: in a Christian home, and, you know, they had to just continue living like that. So for me, that's what I'm very grateful for. And on that day, this leading to my birthday.
2: Okay.
3: Quite strange, but I'm more excited about my birthday, days leading to my birthday than the day, because it gets me into deep thinking.
2: Okay.
3: I had reflection of my life.
2: Yeah.
3: And I just saw that God has been faithful. I mean, I went back to thinking about a lot of uncertainties.
2: Mm.
3: At the point where I didn't even have mentorship, the point where I didn't have guidance. And I looked at a lot of people who we all grew up together, and how if they had better guidance, they would have made better meaning of their life. And for me, and I think I posted all that on social media, mm-hmm. for a meaningful life, for a purposeful life, for guidance, for walking a path that gives me peace, that in itself, you know, makes me happy. Because there was a time when you just wake up and just leave. And that's what I say. When I was thanking God in one of my posts, I said, I thank God for life, and I thank God for living.
2: for living.
3: Somebody might look at that and say, "Doesn't not mean the same thing." It doesn't mean the same thing. The fact that you are alive as a person does not mean that you are living.
2: Hmm.
3: And when that's you are living, it's another state. And when you are living purposefully, that's another thing to be thankful for. So, I'm really thankful for that that I have a life that
2: for
3: has
2: purposeful
3: a purposeful living, not just purposeful living in the secular way, which is important in terms of your talents and gifts, but purposeful living in God's will,
2: in God's
3: integrated
2: will.
3: Into what you are doing in your secular world. So that's what I'm very thankful for.
2: Glory to God. And you're listening to my dear friend and sister Esther Nwabuko, who joins us today, Thankful Thursday, to celebrate God's goodness in our life and to reflect on His blessings over us. And that's something I'm sure you are doing as well. And if you have any testimony to share this morning, just tap the WhatsApp widget. If you're listening to us at gospelbestreader.com, if you're at Mixelera, just tap the chat feature and send to us what you are thankful for this morning. Esther, I said thankful to God for purposeful living, for finding a place in Christ's kingdom. And of course, you know, that's what Paul said when he reflected on those who have not yet found the Savior. He said, that is what you yourself once were. That's what we once were. All of us were on the Lord's side. We were once, you know, without purpose in the world. And I mean, we lack words to describe what it means to have a purpose, to have a purpose in Christ, to have found, or rather to have been found. Right, Esther, to have been found by the Savior, you know,
3: not
2: for us to have found, but to have been found by Him.
3: Yes,
2: you know,
3: actually.
2: Exactly. To have been found by Him. So we feel so blessed, so special, like, wow, He has found me. What joy. Hallelujah. Hallelujah in the highest heavens. So if I ask you to, it's your 40th year, name your three top blessings. What would it be?
3: My three top blessings. I would also say salvation.
2: Exactly. That should be it.
3: Salvation, because for me, what salvation does for you is that it actually exposes you to the truth. Because the Bible says that he that knows, he shall know the truth, and the truth shall set you free.
2: Oh, yes.
3: So, salvation because of the truth, because of light, because of liberty. Understanding that I have light that I need to shine to my world. Understanding that I am free. I am not under the attack of Satan. Mm-hmm. Understanding that I am on the attack, actually, I'm not on the defense when it comes to the enemy.
2: Oh, yes.
3: Understanding the power that I have within me as a Christian.
2: Mm-hmm.
3: Understanding that I have a life in Christ. So I'm very thankful for
2: salvation.
3: I am also very
2: Esther, sorry, you mentioned three things. You started thankful for salvation because of truth, light, and something that I wanted to
3: liberty.
2: Good, be beautiful.
3: Liberty.
2: Because you actually have a gift for expressing things. Sometimes when I listen to some of your videos on Instagram, I'm still going to play one. So you're probably like a preacher or theologian in the making, but truth, light, and liberty. Yeah.
3: Yes.
2: Beautiful. Okay,
3: yes.
2: The second one.
3: So I'm also thankful for my family. And when I say for my family, a lot of people have, you know, made, you know, marriage a thing as if they demonize it. Marriage is
2: demonized.
3: I'm very thankful
2: for the contemporary culture does that.
3: My family. I'm very thankful for the presence of God in my family.
2: Hallelujah.
3: I'm very thankful that God is present in my household, and it's very obvious in the way we do things, in terms of the values that are maintained. What my son sees. I'm thankful for the presence of God in even raising my son.
2: Hallelujah.
3: I'm thankful for the version of me that my family gets to have, because there's a version of you that happens when you come to know Christ. There's a nudging of the Holy Spirit to how you can, you know, live your life and coordinate yourself. You don't have to, you know, sometimes people say, when something happens in the house, who do you report to? Have somebody to report to? I don't know, but I have the Holy Spirit to report to, because when you have the Holy Spirit in you, you are constantly nudged to do the right thing.
2: Exactly.
3: Yeah, chastised. You don't have to follow. I mean, sometimes that place is there to meet an elder, but that is also a human being that is depending on God.
2: Mm-hmm.
3: So I'm thankful for the presence of God of God in our family. Laughter, I call it laughter, shared laughter, joy that springs just from God in our family. That's number two. I'm also thankful for health.
2: For health,
3: for health is important, because after life is health. Every other thing I mean, I tell people, once you know the truth, I'm not the kind of person who will come in and tell you, I pray for a car, I pray for, no. Once you have light and you have truth, every other thing is secondary. Just like it says, seek ye first the kingdom of God and his righteousness.
2: And his righteousness, yes.
3: Matthew 6:33. Mm-hmm. And every other thing
2: will be added.
3: So yes. I'm not going to sit here and be focusing on the benefits when I should focus on the core, which is seeking God. Because when you seek God, you have the power to get every other thing. It's in your hands.
2: It's
3: just for you to unlock it. Unlock that wisdom with God. So I'm thankful, like I said, for salvation, for the presence of God in my family, and for health. Because it's only a healthy body. And when I say health, I'm talking about spiritual and physical health. It's only a healthy body that can serve God. And again, it still goes back to salvation and truth and light and all that. Yeah. Because when you are healthy, when you have salvation, when you have truth, you will be aware of your spiritual health. And when you have your spiritual health, you can coordinate your physical health.
2: Oh yes.
3: Because when you are very aligned with God, you don't need somebody, a doctor, to come and tell you something that you need to eat right. You have to exercise. The Holy Spirit in you, through your spiritual enlightenment,
2: will minister to
3: coordinate your secular activities and make you fit physically and even at your vocation.
2: Yes.
3: So that's why I'm thankful for those three: salvation,
2: family, and health.
3: Beautiful.
2: Beautiful. So I just asked Esther Nwabuko to share with us our top three blessings today, this season, and she has mentioned salvation because of the gift that we receive through our salvation in Christ: truth, liberty, and light, because of family and because of health. And there's something very profound again that you mentioned while discussing family. You are thankful, of course, for the marriage you have and the family you have, for the people surrounding, for the laughter. You also mentioned that you are thankful for the version of you that your family has, and that's a really profound one, because you have said that version of you is because of your salvation. And that really gives a cause for one to pause and reflect, because really those who are close to you as a Christian, if they delight in you and they are glad to be around, it's because they have that version of you which is made possible because you are saved. So I mean, in all probability, if you were not saved, if a person was not saved, that person's child or children would have a totally different kind of mother,
3: Yes.
2: Exactly. Wow. And that's an important thing to really, really be thankful for. Amazing. There's something you posted once. I'm going to play it. Okay. I already let the cat out of the bag. I was planning to play it and to ask you whether you recognize the voice of the person saying this. I want to listen to this.
3: Yes. God can be silent for 1, 5, 10, 20 years. We never know when he's going to answer. So are we now going to say that because he has not responded, he's not God? He's still God. So God wants to be sure that our gaze is on him, not for the things we see. And how do you know this? Is when you have prayed to God and God has not answered you and you stop, then you now go and look for other means, either trying to compromise or going through other fetish way to get what you want. So it means that you actually did not come to God because you love him and trust him. You were just trying his ways. You're just trying his ways. You're trying to transact with him. So it didn't work. You just went somewhere else. So it's important for us to know that faith in itself is about having our gaze on God. And like the scripture says, first believe that he is, and a rewarder of those that diligently seek him. First believe that he is. Who is God?
2: Yeah.
3: God is silent for years.
2: You see, and I really love that part where it says it is possible for God to be silent for years in a person's life.
3: Yes.
2: For a person's life. And I want to ask you this one. Have you ever experienced something like that? And if somebody listening today, somebody who will listen after now, is passing through such an episode, how would you encourage such a person?
3: Yes, thank you very much for that. even listening to it again, I was even learning, because sometimes when the Spirit of God is in you, when you are speaking, you listen to the words that come out from your mouth and you learn from it, because you didn't speak out of human knowledge.
2: Oh, yeah.
3: Because you were inspired by the Spirit. Of course, I have gone through silent times with God. And unfortunately, Just like we deal with a lot of instant gratification in the secular world,
2: yeah.
3: where people just want to start something and reap tomorrow.
2: Yeah.
3: In the faith as well, it's like that. People come to God, and they feel like when they come to God, all of their problems, their challenges. I like to call things challenges and not a problem, because problem is where you have named it finally. Challenges is where there's other a way out. People feel like when they come to God, everything is smooth and nice, but that's not the situation. Half the time, when you come to God, you now become a spotlight of the enemy. So things actually take a different turn.
2: You're absolutely right.
3: And most times it's not very pleasant. But unfortunately, the preachers of these days do not help it. Mm-hmm. And that's why I tell people, do not cherry pick when reading the Bible. Read everywhere. Go and read the book of Peter. There are certain books you read. You ask yourself, am I really ready for this work? And that's where you now know that you need God through the work. It's not by your power.
2: Oh, yes.
3: Right?
2: Mm-hmm.
3: So I have had silence. Moment in Christ, very silent moment, and it was quite overwhelming. And I'm not even saying, I mean, I made that post, it doesn't mean that when you go through those seasons, like, it's easy. That's why it's very important to have a community of covenant believers, because there are going to be times where you go through challenges and you cannot pray. It's not a sin, you are overwhelmed. That's okay, right? That's a time where you need your community to stand in the gap for you, because you are very overwhelmed by the challenge and you cannot even pray effectively. And I'll give you an instance. I like to say things with examples.
2: Okay.
3: There was a time in my career where I had been moved to a job that I was very convinced that God told me to take that job.
2: Okay.
3: That was, I think, not my recent job before I came to the UK, the one before that.
2: Okay.
3: And I had gone to that job because the previous job I was working in a multinational company that had very strong policies and very, very a lot of values. So we didn't quite face the challenges of bribery and corruption from the Nigerian market, because the industry knew that the company didn't do that. So I had now moved to a company that was very Nigerian.
2: Yeah.
3: And the values were not as strong. But for me, I knew this when I was going there. And I said to myself, Esther, you've been in a company where the values are very integrated into the company, the corporate culture. Now go to this place. Let's see whether you have those values in you.
2: Whether you can
3: compromise. And I took that as a challenge and I went, oh goodness, it wasn't easy.
2: Mm-hmm.
3: Can imagine being a salesperson amongst up to 10 salespeople who were ready to do anything to get a sales in, but you are not ready to do that. You put you on a double disadvantage side, because you could be losing your clients and your prospects, your colleagues, because
2: you're not playing by the same rules.
3: Yes, and you're not even shielded by the company values. It's like, this thing can be done, but why are you not doing it? So it was a challenging period for me in terms of getting a sale in, and it got to a point I asked myself, it felt like God was silent at some point, even from colleagues. I wasn't getting the result that I usually get as somebody who likes to perform, and I was very overwhelmed that period. I remember a day that I got home from work. I held my bag and I told my auntie, I said, I'm serving God, why are all these things happening? I was tired. I had encouraged myself. I had read, David encouraged himself. I had read everything. I didn't have words to give for myself. I knew that God is God, but it was just that my reality and my faith was not aligned at that point.
2: At that point,
3: I was waiting for God to move, to do something. So I began to pray one prayer. So I moved it from myself. And I started telling God, I said, God, you know what? I'm serving you. And these people in this office, they know that I'm a Christian.
2: Yeah.
3: So now I want you to move for your sake, because they are now mocking you. I mean, they feel like, oh, this Christian girl, she just isn't a religion as a, you know, saying all sorts. Do you know that when I started praying that prayer, and I said, God, move for your name's sake.
2: For your
3: so that's another
2: sake.
3: Point, that when we serve God, we should let God move for his sake, not because we do want to show that, hey, I better pass you or something.
2: Yeah.
3: And that was how God moved, and I was able to make a lot of sale, and I even left the job to a better job eventually. But it was a very long, quiet time. Right, that I went through. It was very challenging that I couldn't pray. But at that point, you know, my auntie prayed for me and all that. And there was another time at another job where I had a lot of my very recent job before I went to the UK, that one was, I just had attacks because I had a more senior role there.
2: Okay.
3: And I was trying to put structures in place. Of course, when you fight corruption, corruption will fight back.
2: Fight back.
3: So when I was putting those structures, all the corrupt people...
4: You are listening.
3: All the corrupt people were fighting me back. So at that point, I had to recruit people to pray with me. I was praying, but I needed a lot of support. So so there are times when it's very silent, but God always comes through. And I'm going to mention another one. When I moved to the UK,
2: okay,
3: this is very significant, right? When I moved here, my moving here was not planned. I just woke up one day. My son wanted to also come here and be with daddy and all that. So I just moved. I didn't have a plan. I didn't have a proper plan that when I come here, I'm going to do this, I'm going to do that. So I came and I wanted to take a rest for like 3 months because I'd worked very hard in Lagos. But when I was done with my 3 months, I said, okay, what next? I tried to get a job, but I couldn't find a job and I didn't understand why. And even when I got jobs, I was overqualified. And I was like, I don't understand, but I have got... And it felt like the more I searched, the more I didn't find, the more I got rejections.
2: Wow.
3: Now, I was very concerned. Even though I still believed in God, my faith was in God, but I'm like, God, what? Let's get this job. Well, you see, another thing I'm going to tell people is that God is God and God never fails. Sometimes God puts us in those situations because of what he's preparing for us. I had no idea that at the time that God didn't want me to go into full-time employment anymore. He wanted me to start my own business. So delay, like they say, is not denial.
2: It's not denial.
3: So miraculously, I had started. That's why it's good for you to have the Holy Spirit with you. So what I did was I registered a sales consultancy. I started going for networking events. I live in London, so I was like, I'm going to take advantage of this city.
2: Yeah.
3: And I went for events. And I miraculously, because I can't even take credit for what I'm saying right now.
2: Hallelujah.
3: And I miraculously met a young man at the event. I chatted with him. I'm a very chatty person.
2: Mm-hmm.
3: And long story short, we found out that the company that he just left was looking for a sales agency to represent them in leads nurturing. And he recommended me on a Wednesday. By Friday, I had meetings with the people. By next Wednesday, in 7 days, I was told to start.
2: Are you serious?
3: So that's how I landed my first client here in the UK. So I am working now as an employer. I am a full-time staff in my own company.
2: Beautiful.
3: So when God is silent, he's not silent. He is actually preparing what's best for us. And we should trust him with that and ensure that, you know, we would always walk in his will. And even if it doesn't come through, he is God.
2: He is God.
3: I have gotten to that point. And what happens is that when you have this happening to you frequently, or, you know, I mean, for example, if I were to go through the silent moment again, I will remember what happened before, and I'll be careful. And I'll be hopeful.
2: You'll be hopeful.
3: Yes.
2: Yeah. I fully understand that. I mean, there's a hymn, but you know, very old thing. It says, each sweet Ebenezer I have in review confirms his good pleasure to see me quite true. Like every time you look back and count your blessings, and you look back, I mean, for example, you reveal those silent periods or those seemingly silent periods, then, and you see how God worked things out, then you're encouraged.
3: Yes, you're very encouraged, and that's how it has helped me. So there is nothing, you know, that will happen to me today. I just saw that he has done it before, he will do it again.
2: Oh yes, oh yes.
3: And there is nothing as experiential as your own testimony and your own experience with God. People can share their testimonies. It's good, it encourages you. But when you begin to allow yourself to allow God work in your life, it helps you. That's how faith grows.
2: When
3: it was very quiet when I was in the UK, I said, God, you did it before now. I know things you did for me in Nigeria. You did it before and you will do it again.
2: Exactly.
3: But you see, when, I didn't know. But I knew that God will never, never forsake me. That one for sure. I was very sure of that.
2: Well, beautiful. Esther just said, when God is silent, he is not silent. So there's never a time that God is silent. He's always working his grand purposes out. Sometimes he works it out, not in the way that we hoped for, but ultimately, as a wise God, he does it to his glory and for our good. And again, you have mentioned that, yes, it is possible for you to read all the experiences of the saints in the Bible or to listen to testimonies like this, but unless you have experiential knowledge, right? Is that what you said, right? Of God.
3: Yes.
2: Exactly. So each person must strive to have that experiential knowledge of God, and then you're going to see how he's going to work his great purposes out in your life. This is so beautiful. Esther, thank you so very much for joining us this morning. I wanted to listen to this and see if we can recall where it came from, because I'm going to beautiful note on which to close, you know, emphasizing the need for fellowship with God. And when you're in fellowship with him,
4: well, at least I can recognize my voice.
2: Well, he's going to point you to prayer points. He's going to send help to you, and that's a beautiful one. And so I don't know if you have like a song for the season. I know many people sometimes they have like a song that they are singing for the season, or maybe at some point in any of these testimonies, a song that was handy for you and has remained with you for so long. Do you have any such song right now that you can tell us? Maybe you can play it.
3: Of course. I have a song for the season, and it's Thank You by Don Mwen.
2: Thank You by Don Mwen.
3: Mwen, yes. Don Mwen, because that's what I've been singing. I always have songs for the friends. There was a time it was in C.C. Winer's Goodness of God. Okay. And I think you will notice when I have those songs, I tell them on my stories as well. So for now, it's Thank You.
2: Is it Thank You, Lord, or just Thank You?
3: Thank You, Lord. Thank You, Lord.
2: Okay, thank you, Lord. Okay.
4: Okay, so that was from 2022. And of course, Esther, that was your voice, right? So I asked you then, what's your song for this season? And you said, Thank You, Lord. Yes. And I actually fell in love with that song too at that time. So, and I mean, I've played it a number of times on this program. Thank You, Lord. Beautiful, beautiful song. So, I mean, so you can guess what my next question is now. So this current season, is there a song?
3: Yes, of course.
4: Okay, good.
3: There's always a song.
4: I mean, even that's a beautiful line. There is always a song, because if for God's children, indeed, there is always a song. Okay, so share with us.
3: Yes, there's always a song, because and that's again what happens. That's why you should listen to gospel ministers by the Spirit, because those people are also very
4: absolutely. Absolutely, inspired people.
3: It's also Thank You. Is this very? I don't know who sang, but it's a very simple song. Is that we sing in Nigeria, like way back. Thank you, Lord.
4: Wow.
3: Thank you, Lord. Thank you, Lord.

0: Lord. Thank you, Lord, for everything you have done. As simple as those lyrics are, they're very deep. And I came by that song when I was reflecting on my life, my journey, everything from youthful Esther, teenage Esther, to professional Esther, to married Esther, to Esther as a mom. And that was a song that just came out because I couldn't find words, enough words, to show gratitude to God. And I just said, you know what? Thank you. From thank the you. Depth of my heart, thank you. And that song just came. And that's what I've been singing this season.
1: Wow. And I do pray that that will be your song for all time, that every time you look around, you will find reasons to sing that song. Thank you. Thank you, Lord. Thank you for everything you have done. And usually, so it's in all those commonplace choruses. What we call commonplace chorus, everyday chorus. Sometimes you just hear them again, and you have like just a fresh understanding. And then you are singing it without an. I mean, somebody was on one of our programs about 2 weeks ago. After praying, he then started singing, when I remember his promises, I shout hallelujah. And he was just as if I'd never heard it before.
0: Yeah.
1: But it just had a new meaning to me. Yeah, this commonplace chorus, when I remember his promises, I shout hallelujah. And I played it over and over again. And I'm really thankful that you have shared with us this again. I'm sure somebody's out there too who will rediscover. You know, rediscover this song. Thank you. Thank you, Lord. Thank you for everything. For everything you have done. And of course, you mean everything, right?
0: Everything.
1: Absolutely
0: that
1: everything.
0: Everything is in capital letter. When you say everything, you think back. You think back to the time when you were misdiagnosed. You think back to the time when you could have been hit, when you were hit by a vehicle. You think back by when you could have been duped. You think back to when you could have married the wrong person. You think back to a lot of things. And you just say, thank you for everything.
1: For everything. And you also think back to that senior Esther who spoke to you about Christ. I remember that from 2022.
0: Yes, senior Esther.
1: You know, I was listening to it yesterday, and every time I recall it, it's always so.
0: Yes,
1: always an admission to me to say that you never know why God is asking you to just speak to this person. And I mean, God bless her wherever she is. That she,
0: she mentioned Christ to you. I appreciate her in the face. Yeah, God bless her, senior Esther. I was in year one, and she was in year three. She was the very first person that spoke to me about Christ, and every that person just watered on whatever she did.
1: Just watered on that.
0: Yeah.
1: Okay, so just give me, let me see if I can, if this is this, that, thank you, Lord, because.
2: I dedicate the song to everybody out there. Lord, I remember you made me.
1: Okay, it's not the one, because you know this it's not one that you're going to find rendered by the current artist, but I'm going to look for it at some point during the day.
0: Yeah.
1: And play it. Thank you.

0: of experiential knowledge that we're not serving a Nigerian God, not an African God. When you see people from all walks of life, all nations of the world, serving God through Christ in their different ways, it totally solidifies your faith, I believe. You know, to look and say, oh, God has manifested himself to people from different places in the world. And then talking to us about salvation, that we should be thankful because of the truth it reveals to us, the light that has shone on us, and the liberty it gives us. And you have also mentioned that we should be thankful that our family members have access to the version of us that knows the Lord. That's so beautiful. Because, yeah, I mean, think about it. If my wife, if they don't have access to a version of me that knows the Lord, imagine how horrible a father or husband I would have been, and ditto for you as well. And it's just so beautiful. Thank you so very much. I mean, we could have a lot to talk about, because even as you spoke, you mentioned briefly there about being misdiagnosed, and then I recall that you shared something on Instagram at a point where you said that you had some appointment, and then you discovered you just needed to change your diet, and that things really changed for you. I mean, things like that. I mean, so many things to be thankful for. And I understand when you said that, when you say everything, that everything should be
1: everything.
0: Everything should be in caps. Everything. And of course, I want to thank you also for encouraging our listeners today. If anybody is passing through a silent period, let that person know that God is never silent. So you should just wait and wait patiently for him. Any closing words today? I know you have a busy day ahead of you, and I pray that God will help you and grant you favor as you step out today. Any closing words from you?
1: Yeah, the closing words I have is that I want to encourage people that as much as you're a Christian, you should always pray that God helps you to live the Christian life through your everyday activity. For example, that's a prayer that I pray every morning, that will reflect Christ in everything that we do. We don't have to hold the Bible every time, but in your workplace, as you engage in conversations with people, your light should be seen at every point, because we are lights to this world.
0: Oh, yes.
1: Your Christianity should not be private to you, but it should reflect in your daily dealings, because you never know who gets saved by just even interacting and knowing you.
0: Exactly.
1: So that's my encouragement for people today.
0: Light in every way. Light in every way. And thank you so very much. Christianity should not be private to you. And of course, Esther, if it was private to you, we would not probably have met, because I took an interest in, you know, making acquaintance of you, because you would readily, you know, identify with the Lord. Beautiful. I'm going to play Thank You, Lord, by Don Wen, because I couldn't find that. Thank you, Lord. But we all know that chorus, just that, you know, getting like a recorded version of it that is, you know, all in the studio, it's not as easy as that. Beautiful. So I know that many people out there now are saying thanks to you. You've been a blessing. And Esther, I'm wishing you many happy returns. By the grace of God, you celebrate your 80th and you still be in faith, Amen. According to the will of God, in health,
1: Amen.
0: And to the glory of God. And then you can look back and say, oh, that was a time. You know, 40 years ago, I appeared on a radio station and I shared this testimony. And I pray if the Lord tarries, that will be the case, in Jesus' name.
1: Amen.
0: So my regards to your lovely husband and son. thank God that they've allowed you to be who God wants you to be, and to your new church as well. I mean, so many. I'm going to listen back to this. I'm really, really thankful for you, Esther. And well, we look forward to having you again. Who knows? Maybe when you're 45 or something like that. Or whenever you have something to share with God's people, do not hesitate. You can also reach out to me if you have something to share. Just, you know, if the Spirit leads you, it's always a blessing to have you here.
1: Sure. Thank you so much for the privilege. It's always a privilege to share things about God. I mean, if I don't come, God will pick somebody else. So thank you for this privilege as well.
0: Yes. Okay. So have a beautiful day, and God bless you. God bless you more.
1: Bless you too. Bye. Amen, thank you.
0: Bye-bye.
1: Bye.
0: And yes, we just had our guest for Thankful Thursday, Esther Nwabuko, sharing God's blessings in our life and celebrating the joy of salvation. Thank you for joining us this morning. We'll be back shortly.
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6: Do you know? Seven reminders from the Bible of the dangers of doubts. The Bible emphasizes the importance of faith in God's promises and includes stories that illustrate the dangers of doubt. Here are seven cautionary tales about the dangers of doubt. Number 1, the 10 spies, as recorded in Numbers 13-14. Sent to explore the promised land, 10 spies focused on the challenges and doubted God's ability to deliver it. Their lack of faith delayed Israel's entrance for a generation. Number 2, Sarah's laughter of doubt, recorded in Genesis 18:9-15. When God promised Sarah a son in her old age, she doubted because of her circumstances. While Isaac eventually came, her momentary disbelief delayed the fulfillment of the promise. Number 3, Gideon's fleece, Judges 6-7. Gideon doubted his calling to lead Israel and repeatedly sought reassurance through signs before acting. Though God granted his request, wavering faith can make the journey harder. Number 4, the disciples in the storm, as recorded in Mark chapter 4, verses 35-40. Faced with the storm, Jesus' disciples cried out in fear, doubting Jesus' power over nature. Jesus rebuked their lack of faith and calmed the storm. Number 5, the woman with the hemorrhage, as recorded in Mark 5:35-36. Reaching out to touch Jesus' cloak in faith for healing, the woman doubted for a moment after Jesus felt her touch. Jesus reassured her faith and made her well. Number 6, the Israelites at Kadesh, as recorded in Numbers 13-14. Similar to the story of the 10 spies, the majority of Israelites doubted God's ability to conquer Canaan based on the challenges they saw. Their lack of faith resulted in a lengthy delay. Number 7, Thomas' demand for proof, in John 20:24-29. Absent when Jesus first appeared after the resurrection, Thomas doubted the disciples' testimonies. While Jesus offered proof, true faith doesn't require seeing to believe. Why is this important? These stories remind us that doubt can create a barrier between us and God's blessings. While doubt is a normal human experience, dwelling on it can hinder our ability to trust God and receive His promises. The Bible encourages us to communicate our doubts to God and seek His strength to overcome them. Thank you for listening. I am Adetutu Awonuga for GospelBellsRadio.com.

0: has received exceptional wisdom from God. The Bible tells of the extraordinary wisdom that God granted to certain individuals in the Bible. These characters not only received divine insight, but also used it to accomplish great things for God's kingdom. Let's take a look at seven Bible characters who were blessed with exceptional divine wisdom. Solomon in 1 Kings 3:12. Solomon is perhaps the most famous example of God-given wisdom. When God offered to grant him anything he wished, Solomon asked for wisdom to govern Israel. God granted his request, making Solomon the wisest man of his time. This led to a prosperous and peaceful reign. Lesson: true wisdom is a gift from God and is best used to serve others and lead with justice. Joseph. Genesis 41:39 to 40. Joseph was endowed with wisdom to interpret Pharaoh's dreams, predicting 7 years of abundance followed by 7 years of famine. His wisdom not only saved Egypt, but also his own family and many others from starvation. Lesson: wisdom can be a source of deliverance, guiding us and others through difficult circumstances. Daniel. Daniel 1:17-23. Daniel was given wisdom and understanding by God, allowing him to interpret dreams and visions, including King Nebuchadnezzar's troubling dream. His wisdom earned him a high position in Babylon and helped preserve the lives of many wise men. Lesson: godly wisdom often involves insight into things beyond human understanding and can protect and elevate those who trust in God. Moses. Acts 7:22, Exodus 18:17-24. Moses was raised in the wisdom of Egypt, but was given divine wisdom by God to lead the Israelites out of slavery. His wise judgment and leadership were evident in how he handled disputes and governed the people, especially after receiving advice from Jethro to delegate responsibilities. Lesson: God's wisdom equips leaders to make sound decisions and effectively manage their responsibilities. Bezalel. Exodus 31:2-5. Bezalel was filled with the Spirit of God, giving him wisdom, understanding, and skill in all kinds of craftsmanship. He was appointed to oversee the construction of the tabernacle, ensuring that every detail reflected God's design. Lesson: wisdom is not just for leadership. It also applies to creative and technical skills, enabling us to produce work that honors God. Joshua. Deuteronomy 34:9. Joshua, Moses' successor, was filled with the spirit of wisdom when Moses laid hands on him. The wisdom was crucial as Joshua led the Israelites into the promised land, making strategic decisions in battle and governance. Lesson: wisdom is essential for guiding people into new territories and fulfilling God's promises. Stephen. Acts 6:8-10. Stephen, one of the first deacons of the early church, was full of faith, the Holy Spirit, and wisdom. His wisdom was evident in the powerful preaching and defense of the faith, which his opponents could not refute. Lesson: Godly wisdom can give us the courage and clarity to stand firm in our faith, even in the face of opposition. These stories remind us that God is the source of all true wisdom, and He grants it generously to those who seek Him and are willing to use it for His glory. Whether leading a nation, creating something beautiful, or defending the faith, God's wisdom empowers us to fulfill our unique callings. Thank you for listening. I am Adetutu Awonuga for GospelBellsRadio.com. Did you know? 7 major characters from the episode of the Golden Calf in Exodus 32 and the lessons to learn. One of the most dramatic episodes in the Bible is the incident of the Golden Calf in Exodus 32. This event involves key characters whose actions and decisions provide valuable lessons. Here are 7 major characters and the important lessons we can learn from them. 1. Moses. Role: leader of the Israelites, mediator between God and the people. His action: after receiving the 10 commandments on Mount Sinai, Moses descended to find the Israelites worshipping the golden calf. He broke the tablet in anger, destroyed the calf, and interceded for the people. The lesson: Moses exemplifies righteous anger against idolatry, the importance of strong leadership, and the power of intercessory prayer. 2. Aaron. His role: brother of Moses, high priest, and temporary leader in Moses' absence. Action: under pressure from the people, Aaron made the golden calf and facilitated idol worship. The lesson: Aaron's failure highlights the dangers of yielding to peer pressure and the consequences of compromising on spiritual convictions. 3. The Israelites. What role did they play? The people of God, recently liberated from Egyptian slavery. Their action: impatient for Moses' return, they demanded an idol to worship and reverted to pagan practices. The lesson: the Israelites' impatience and faithlessness warn against the dangers of idolatry and the need to trust in God's timing and faithfulness. 4. Joshua. What was his role? Moses' assistant and future leader of Israel. His action: Joshua remained with Moses on the mountain and was unaware of the people's sin until Moses descended. The lesson: Joshua's steadfastness and loyalty to Moses show the importance of being close to godly leadership and remaining faithful even in uncertain times. 5. Levites. Their role: members of the tribe of Levi, later chosen as the priestly tribe. Action: when Moses called for those loyal to the Lord, the Levites rallied to him and helped restore order, executing God's judgments on the idolaters. The lesson: the Levites' obedience and zeal for God's holiness demonstrate the importance of standing firm for righteousness and being willing to take difficult stands for God's commands. 6. The 3,000 men. Their role: the Israelites who actively participated in the idol worship. The action: They were executed by the Levites as a direct consequence of their idolatry and rebellion against God. The lesson: their faith underscores the seriousness of sin, particularly idolatry, and the reality of God's judgment. 7. God. The role of God. The sovereign and holy God, deliverer of the Israelites. His action. God expressed anger at the Israelites' sin and initially planned to destroy them, but relented after Moses' intercession. He punished the people with a plague. The lesson: God's actions highlight His holiness, the severity of idolatry, the power of intercession, and His willingness to forgive when there is genuine repentance. These characters and their actions provide profound lessons about leadership, faithfulness, obedience, and the consequences of sin. They remind us of the importance of trusting in God's timing, remaining steadfast in our faith, and the need for godly leadership. Thank you for listening. I am Adetutu Awonuga for GospelBellsRadio.com.
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0: Good afternoon, everyone. An happy new month to us. I hope we've been enjoying God. We are enjoying God. I pray God is helping us in Jesus' name. We pray that, you know, the Lord will mercifully intervene in all that is happening in our country and the children in captivity. The Lord will graciously stretch forth his hand of rescue to deliver them, the children, their teachers, the principal of the school. You know, it's a serious moment in the country, and every one of us must turn to God and also be security conscious at this time. But in the midst of it, please do not be afraid. Do not be afraid. Those that dwell in the secret place of the Lord shall abide. Those that abide under the shadow of the Almighty. So the Lord is there, is there to guide us. Once we are in his secret place, once we abide under his shadow, you know, our refuge is certain. So please don't go about with fear. Don't go about with panic in your heart. Just be sure that he that watches over Israel never sleep nor slumber. So once again, I welcome you to this edition of Impact Clinic on this sixth day of the sixth month in the year 2026. I sincerely want to appreciate you for always plugging in on Gospel Bells Radio, either to listen to Impact Clinic or to listen to any other program being heard on this Gospel Plus platform. The vision is clear. The vision is we've been consistent with the vision, okay? And it is to bring the culture, you know, to come in terms with Christ, with the culture of Christ, okay? So, and I pray that the Lord is helping us mightily in the name of Jesus. So we've been on a series for a while on leadership. Leadership. I've been teaching on leadership for a couple of months now. In fact, this is the fifth month on this discussion. But for today, before I draw the curtain on this topic, because it's most likely we still talk on leadership even for the next edition. Then maybe by August we start, you know, last month I said we are going to start studying the book of James. Okay. So today the central focus will be on mentorship as a form of leadership. And if you have followed the teaching all the while, you know, I made us understand that leadership is a force of replication. You duplicate your value and virtue in the people you are leading, and that is mentorship. Okay. So, but before we really delve or concentrate solely on mentorship, I think at the foundational stage or at the earliest edition or series on leadership, I did mention that because our focus has been on, you know, Christian leadership, though sometimes we digress into secular leadership. I talk about workplace management and administration and leadership and all of those. Okay? But still, we are conscious of the fact that we have believers, we are Christians, And so how a Christian will do leadership will be different from how a non-Christian will do leadership. A non-believer will do leadership. That is why Jesus was speaking in the book of Matthew chapter 20 from verse 21. He made them understand that you cannot do leadership like the Pharisees or like the kings of this world that lord over them. And he exposed them to the curriculum of his own leadership. And he said, you that are my follower, the way you are to do leadership is that you serve other people. And so he got to verse 28 of that Matthew chapter 20. And he began to tell them that, you see, for me, that's Christ himself now, that I have not come to be saved, but to serve and to give my life as a ransom for many. Matthew 20:28. Okay. So now what I want to do before I begin to, you know, concentrate primarily on mentorship and its impact, which is the topic for today, I want to do a little dichotomy between this set of spiritual leaders, because many of us don't understand what this spiritual leadership is all about. Okay? And so we mingle, or we find it difficult to draw a crystal line of dichotomy between who a spiritual parent or a spiritual father or a spiritual mother is, from who a discipler is, from who a mentor is, and from who a role model is. So today I'm trusting God to help us understand who is a spiritual leader, who is a discipler, who is a mentor, and who is a role model. These four categories of spiritual leaders, they have different purposes they serve in people who submit to them. Now, let me start with spiritual leadership. 1 Corinthians chapter 4, verse 15 is where I'm going to pick the insights from. Now, 1 Corinthians chapter 4, verse 15, Apostle Paul speaking, he said, even if you had 10,000 guidance in Christ. Now, some versions can say if you have 10,000 teachers. Okay? Now, it's more like saying if you have 10,000 mentors. Now, what he's saying, he said, even if you had 10,000 guidance in Christ, he said, you do not have many fathers. For in Christ Jesus, I became your father through the gospel. Now, this means that spiritual parenting will come by spiritual parenting through the mating of the gospel and the instrument God is using, which can be a man or a woman, to birth, you know, another heir in the kingdom of God. I hope you're getting what I'm saying. You don't claim you are a spiritual, you know, God help us. You know, many people just say, oh, my spiritual father, my spiritual father, my spiritual father. Actually, for me, the person who is your real spiritual father or your spiritual mother or your spiritual parent is the person through whom you got the second birth. You know, Jesus speaking to Nicodemus, he said, except a man be born again, he shall not see the kingdom. And Nicodemus said, how can a man who is a mature person be born again? Will really need to go back to the mother's womb and all of those things, John chapter 3. The concern is, the matter is this. Through whom did you get to accept the gospel? That person is your real spiritual father. The real spiritual father is, or the spiritual mother, is the person that begat you through the gospel. So you don't get spiritually born until somebody brings the gospel to you and you accept Jesus as your Lord and personal Savior. Now, unfortunately, some people cannot tell their salvation story. Some people cannot trace their salvation testimony. So if you ask them, how did you become born again? They cannot tell. They cannot. All they just know is that they have been growing in rank in the church. So their mother or father or parents, biological now, took them when they were toddler to the church, or when they gave birth to them, there was infant baptism or whatever, then there was churching, and from there they began carrying them to church. And when they became a toddler and they were growing a little to becoming a child, they went to Sunday school. And when the Sunday school sees that, oh, these ones are now done with junior secondary school or done with senior secondary school, oh, they are now fit for the adult church, they join the adult church, join the choir unit, or join, you know, the ushering or steward units, join this, join that, they become members, they grow through the university, return back, got married, they began to, you know, put them in council, they are PCC members, they are this, they are that. That is the journey of some people's Christianity. There was never a time that somebody presented the gospel genuinely to them and they convincingly received Jesus as their personal Savior. Now look at it. The person who presents the gospel genuinely presents it, and the genuinity behind it is the fact that the person actually wants to see the soul of that person rescued from hell or eternal damnation. And the person to whom the gospel is preached convincingly accept Jesus as Lord and personal Savior. That is when you say that the person has been born again. Now, that person that the Lord used to present the gospel to you, that you accept it, is your spiritual father. Now you may now begin to ask that, oh, what of the people who feed me on every Sunday? Is my pastor not my spiritual father? Yes, your pastor can be your. In fact, I do see every pastor posted to my church as my spiritual father, in a way. But that does not count out the fact that I know under whose ministry I gave my life to Christ in 2010, and I celebrate him for it. Yeah. So many people are just surrogate father, spiritual surrogate father. Unfortunately, the their spiritual children ascribe all accolade of spiritual parenting to them when they have no contribution to how this person metamorphosed from the kingdom of darkness into the kingdom of light. Just as the scripture says that anyone who is born again, anyone who is saved, he said he's a new creature. All things have passed away. Behold, all things. So the person that brought them that out of the slavery of sin into the life of righteousness is their spiritual father in the real sense of it. So that is spiritual father. That is spiritual parenting. Your spiritual parents are the people that God used to bring you into his kingdom. So if you have a writing material with you, may I ask that who is your spiritual father? Now, the Yoruba do say that Ojumeji lo nbimo, igba oju lo nwo, meaning that two people can give birth to a child, but many people contribute to the growth process of that child. Now, most times, you don't get to have personal and intimate relationship with your spiritual parent. For instance, somebody who gave his life to Christ during an open air crusade, the revivalist just came, preached the gospel, and you accepted him, and your life changed, then the person moves on. The person may not even know that, oh, God had used me to bet, like somebody, one of the people the Lord mercifully gave me as a spiritual daughter. Maybe 2014 or 13, thereabout, or 15, I can't remember the year. I was in school. I was invited back home to my parish to preach. And by the grace of God, I can't even remember till today. I can't remember the topic I taught on or preached on. I can't remember this, but I know that those days, you know, when I was on campus, I'm being invited back home to come and preach and all of those. Now, only for a young lady, now a mature lady now, telling me, sir, do you know I gave my life to Christ under your ministration? Now, she was able to tell me because, well, she knows me. We attend the same parish. But if it was during a morning cry that you don't even know the person who preached the gospel to you and all of those things. So the person who is your spiritual father may not be the one that will help you grow in faith. Although your spiritual father can also help you in growing in faith, that true follow-up and what we call discipleship. Now, that goes to the next category of spiritual leader aside spiritual father, is discipler. Who is a discipler? Now, every category of this spiritual leadership has its assignment. The assignment of spiritual parent is to birth an heir of the Lord. H-E-I-R. The assignment of a discipler is to help a young believer grow in faith and in the knowledge of our Lord. So the destination that a discipler wants to take you to is that you become matured. You know, just as in the book of Ephesians chapter 4 verse 13, until we all attain the unity of faith, you know, I'm going to bring a Bible test. I've used 1 Corinthians chapter 4, verse 15 to say that you can have mentors, but you have one father. Okay? Now, 1 Corinthians chapter 11, verse 1, Paul still speaking. He said, follow my example as I follow the example of Christ. That is discipleship. Now, a spiritual father helps you to know the Lord. A discipler helps you to grow in the Lord and become like him. So you don't say he is my discipler or she is my discipler if the aim is not to make you mature in faith and become like Christ. A correct discipler has Jesus as the compass, and he is growing in faith, he is moving towards becoming like Christ, and you are following so that you can become like Christ. A discipler does not raise you to become like him. A discipler raises you to become like Christ. Now, the same person through whom you got to know the Lord can also be your discipler if proximity permits, if relationship permits. But most times, your spiritual father may not be your spiritual, may not be your discipler. Follow Christ. So Paul to the Corinthians is their spiritual father, as we see in 1 Corinthians chapter 4. In chapter 11, we see that he is their discipler because he is building them to grow in faith and to be matured and have the image of Christ. An image is not, I'm not talking of physical remembrance, I'm talking of a formation of virtue in you that helps you have the character of Christ. Colossians chapter 4, verse 12. Who is the discipler? Who is a discipler? Colossians chapter 4, verse 12. A discipler. Now, let me read Colossians chapter 4, verse 12. He said, Epaphras, who is one of you and a servant of Jesus Christ, sends greeting. Now, what is he doing? He said, he is always wrestling in prayer for you, that you may stand firm in all the will of God, mature and fully assured. Verse 13, I vouch for him that he is working hard for you and for those in Laodicea and Hierapolis. Now, Epaphras is a discipler. How do I mean? He is working tooth and nail to ensure that the virtue of Christ is formed in the people of Colossae. In the Colossians, so when you say my discipler, you are talking of somebody that is showing you the path of Christ, showing you the character of Christ, helping you to grow in the knowledge of Christ, helping you see the work of both a spiritual father and a discipler. A spiritual father is like a woman in labor that wants to bring forth. A discipler can serve as a midwife and also as a guardian. And what they are guiding you to. Now, you, like I said earlier, The destiny of discipleship is to become like Christ. So when you, what the relationship that exists between a disciple and a disciple, the intention, the goal, the objective, the aim is Jesus. So when you hear Paul speaking and saying that I choose not to know anything amongst you except Christ, 1 Corinthians chapter 2, I choose not to know anything amongst you except Christ and Him crucified. So there is no two way about it. A disciple is always pointing you to Jesus and not to himself. So if you are in a discipleship relationship with a man or a woman that shows you more of himself or herself than Jesus, that's not discipleship. That's not discipleship. That's not discipleship. The goal of discipleship is Christ. Now, I move to a mentor. I will just say something briefly because mentorship is what we want to sit on. A mentor. Who is a mentor? John chapter 13, verse 15. John 13:15. He said, I have set you an example that you should do as I have done for you. So, a mentor shows you how things are done. The things you want to do, he will show you how it is done. Now, meaning that a spiritual father gives birth to you spiritually, a mentor helps you grow in Christ. I mean, a discipler helps you grow in Christ and build the Christ-like nature. But a mentor shows you how to work for Christ, how to do the work of ministry. I hope God is helping us to understand the progression. The person through whom you've got to accept Jesus is your spiritual father. The one that helps you grow. Now, there are surrogate fathers and mothers in faith anyway. But I'm just trying to lay, you know, a perspective and understanding. Now, so a spiritual father gives birth to you, the second birth. A discipler helps you to grow in the knowledge of Christ and in the character and virtue of Christ, such that when, you know, such that when people see you, they are seeing Christ. Just as it happened in the life of the disciples, the first set of people that were addressed as disciples, Peter, John, James, Matthew, all of those 12 disciples, when they saw them, you know, one of the reasons they needed Judas to kiss Jesus before they could arrest him is that all the people that submitted to him, especially the ones that are close, the 12 disciples, you could not differentiate between the 13 of them. The 12, the one has implicated the 12 such that they now look like him. That is discipleship. Discipleship will help you look like Christ. So when you hear a man like Brother William Connie, always everything is about the cross, everything is about Christ, everything is about ourselves, we die. It is because that is his ministry, discipleship. Discipleship. That's it. There is no other curriculum for discipleship than Jesus. And that is why discipleship is not something that you can run a course to do.
1: The discipleship is a lifetime learning, because you cannot learn Jesus in a class. You cannot learn Jesus under a program. So you don't say, I want to do discipleship course. Yes, you can do it anyway. Of 2 years, then I've learned Jesus. No. So a spiritual father gives birth to you in faith. A discipler helps you to become like Christ. A mentor shows you how to work for Jesus. So Jesus, in John chapter 13 that we read, I read verse 15. But before that verse 15, you know, he wrapped a towel around him, you know, and he washed the feet of the disciples. He was teaching them how to do ministry. So a mentor shows you how to do things. He will, I will get there. I want to talk on mentorship primarily. A mentor is somebody that has results in what you want to do, and you want him to show you. You want him to show you how things are done so that you can do likewise. So if you don't know what to do with your life, choosing a mentor is a gamble. Thank you, Jesus. If you don't know what to do with your life, choosing a mentor is a gamble. So that is mentorship. Mentorship shows you how to work. How to work. Now, for Jesus, Jesus, the relationship that exists between Jesus and the 12, he is their spiritual father, is their discipler. Mark chapter 3, verse 14. He said that he chose them, he called them to himself.

that they will be with him and that he might send them forth. Now, the next is, who is a role model? And after this, we take a break and I move straight into talking about sitting on mentorship. And obviously, I've taken about 30 minutes to lay this foundation. So we can't exhaust. We will continue on mentorship next month anyway. Who is a role model? 1 Timothy 4:12. He said, "Don't let anyone look down on you because you are young, but set an example for the believers in speech, in conduct, in love, in faith, and in purity." So, a role model is somebody that you want to emulate a particular thing about him. Somebody can be your role model in terms of dressing. Somebody can be your role model in terms of, you know. So, one person can play all these roles in your life, actually. But when I begin to talk about mentorship, I will also tell you that you can have more than one mentor, depending on the area of life that you need somebody to coach you in. You can have more than one role model, but actually, I don't think you need more than one discipler. Because a discipler doesn't have many subjects he wants to expose you to. If he wants to teach you about money, if he is teaching you about how to make money, manage money like a believer, like a Christian, if he wants to teach you on marriage, is about the centrality of the curriculum of a discipler is Jesus. Does that mean that a mentor will count out Jesus in what he does? No. So, Paul was admonishing Timothy in 1 Timothy chapter 4, verse 12, and he's saying, be an example. So, a role model is somebody that you are looking at the template of his life in a particular thing, and you want to be like him. Okay? We go on a short break. Then we'll be back to continue.

And yes, I want to thank you very much for tuning in this afternoon to this month's edition of Impact Clinic with Shewule Edele on Gospel Bells Radio, your community Christian internet talk radio with a mission to engage contemporary culture with the mind of Christ. The topic for this edition is Rudiments of Leadership. This is the fifth edition on this theme, the Rudiments of Leadership. 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

0: program a lot from Gospel Bells Radio. As you know so well, Impact Clinic holds every first Saturday of the calendar month, and this being the first Saturday in the month of June 2026, we are glad to be here together again. Always a joy to have you listen to us. And at the end of this series, the rudiments of leadership, we'll have a compilation of all the series, and publish them on gospelbestradio.com so that you can listen to them over and over again. I want to thank you very much once again, and I thank my dear brother Abrashi Ndile for joining us again and for his consistency, and pray that the Lord will continue to strengthen him. Let's now look forward to the second part of today's edition, trusting that the Lord will bless us even more. In Jesus' name, amen. Over to you now, bro.
1: Amen. Thank you very much.
0: Amen.
1: Okay, so what we've been able to do so far on this edition, on today's episode of Impact Clinic, is to bring scriptural perspective to the categories of Christian leadership that we have: spiritual parenting, discipleship or a discipler, mentor and role model. But we will sit on mentorship because it's a discussion that I have a personal concern for. Sincerely, I have a personal concern for this subject of mentorship, because I have over time taken time to read, to study, to meditate, in fact sometimes to counsel on it, because it appears the need for it is so high, but the clamor for it amongst brethren, you know, has made us we've gotten its essence wrong. We've gotten its essence wrong. So, you know, those days when we're on campus, even now, because I'm not far away from, you know, campus students, I mean, the Christian fellowship on campus, and you will find out that a boy who is in 200 level, who is still trying to find his path in life, but because he's made an executive in the fellowship, possibly the president of the fellowship, then he began to see himself as a discipler to others, somebody who is only grace that brought him to that point. He has not learned Christ, actually. He has not found his path in life. Then he claims mentorship. And you know, the way we display himself, and when I say he, I mean either male, female, the posture they carry, and they begin to tell people who are even seniors to them, or people who are of the same level with them, or people who they just have maybe 1 year gap in academics, and they will say, "No, I'm a mentor to you. This is because of the privilege of the pulpit." So I've seen all of these things, and I begin to see that it's like we are getting the essence of mentorship wrong. So that is why I think the Spirit of God wants us to get some knowledge around this subject. So mentorship, you see, is not a discussion for the NFAs. It's not a topic to be discussed with the NFAs, you know, the no future ambition. People who have they have nothing they are looking at to becoming in life. Actually, they don't need, this subject of mentorship is not for them. Now, because a life riding on pleasure does not really need the discussion, but a life living on purpose. So when we are talking about mentorship, it's not for a life that is living on pleasure. It's actually for a life living on purpose. You know, I wrote a book sometimes ago, Pleasure versus Purpose. People who are cruising through life, they may not need a mentor. You know, it will be sick. It will be sick of anybody. Anybody, any smoker, to say, my mentor is this person, and is referring to another smoker. No, that's not mentorship. That's death warrant. Because even on the cigarette that they buy and puff, it is boldly written, smokers are liable to die young. Smokers are vulnerable to cancer of the lips and of the lungs and all of those. So, mentorship is not a discussion for NFAs. It's not a discussion for people who are cruising through life. Okay? Mentorship is not a topic for those who want to live life casually. Mm-mm. It's not for those who are living life casually. Because you find out that people who live life casually end up becoming casualties in life. Because they have no guiding force. People who live life casually end up becoming casualties in life because they have no guiding force. So it's safe to say that having a mentor saves you from the casualties of life. Don't let me jump ahead of myself. Mentorship is a divine scheme, is a divine program to save you from life wreck, so that you will not suffer a shipwreck in life. So that you will not suffer a shipwreck in life. You must subscribe to true, definitive and intentional leadership, mentorship. You know, Isaac Newton said, if I have seen any further, it is by standing on the shoulder of those who have gone before me. Let me read that carefully to you, or say that carefully to you. If I have seen any further, it is by standing on the shoulder of those who have gone before you. So you notice that when you stand on the shoulder of another person, depending on the height of that person anyway, and actually somebody who is not as tall as you are or taller than you, is not likely, will lack the capacity to carry you. So a mentor is not somebody that you're on the same pedestal when it comes to exposure, when it comes to knowledge. A mentor must be somebody that is taller than you, not in terms of physical stature, but in terms of intellectual capacity and spiritual agility. Because nobody can lift a man beyond his height. Nobody can lift a man. The highest you can lift a man, except you are also standing on something else. The highest you can lift a man is how tall you are and how long your hand is. So when you lift a man, it can go beyond the reach of your hand. So what am I saying? Isaac Newton said, if he has seen any farther or further, it is by standing on the shoulder of those that have gone ahead of him. And when he said go ahead of him, he's not talking about physical mobility or physical movement. He's talking about people who have a track record of success in things that he aims to do. So it implies that mentorship is not for a man without vision. I've said it's not for NFEs. I've said it's not for people that are living life casually. I've said it's not for people that are living on the pedestal of pleasure, that they are just going on pleasure. You know, their life is about what to eat and what to drink. That those people may not need mentors. Somebody who has no vision is pursuing in life may not need a mentor. Because correct mentorship helps you to get to the peak of your vision. If you understand what mentorship is about. Though unfortunately, some people vision crippled because they enter into mentorship with a supposed mentor who is envious of the grace they carry. And that is vision suicide. A mentor, your mentor should not envy you. If you have a mentor that envies what you have or what you carry, it will kill that vision. It will kill that capacity. It will kill that potential. Don't submit to a mentor who is like a big cock that does not want the smaller one to grow. Yoruba will say that akuko gagara ti o fe ki kekere ko. If you submit to such mentorship, you will never. Jesus was not such a mentor. So you will see him sending out the disciples in twos. Even when they come back and said, oh, master, you see, demons were bowing to us and all of those things. The highest he could do is to say, oh, well, all of those things are small things. And don't glory in it. Rather glory that your name is written in the book of life. Rather glory that you are in partnership with God. That's a mentor. A mentor will tell you, will help you do what you cannot naturally, or you felt you cannot do. So a mentor can enhance your vision or endanger your vision, depending on who the person is. And that is why you don't go into mentorship thoughtlessly. You don't go into mentorship without intention. You don't go into mentorship without a definite intention. So before let me spend the next 5 minutes to just say a few things, and wherever we stop, we continue next month. So I want you to answer the following question ahead of the next edition. If you have a pen, please write down. And please genuinely answer these questions. Number one, do I have a mentor? And you remember when I was laying the foundation, I asked you, do you have a spirit? Who is your spiritual father? By the understanding we shared on who a spiritual parent is. Do you have a spiritual father? Who is he? Who is she? Bishop Oyedepo, we always tell you that the person who is his spiritual mother is school teacher that taught him, and that not a Nigerian anyway. The person who preached Jesus to him when he was in maybe secondary school, primary school, I don't know. Yes, and he's still in contact with that person. As that's maybe over 50 years ago, he still recognized that this is the person that made me know Jesus. That he and everybody will tell you that it is under the ministry of Baba King Dayomi that he gave his life to Christ. That is his spiritual father. You must be able to trace it. But we are done with spiritual father and all of those. My focus now is on mentorship. The question one, do I have a mentor? If yes, number two, who is my mentor? Number three, why did I choose him or her as my mentor? Because some people don't even know why. Because, when I was in school, he gave me 5,000 to support me. So let me pick him as my mentor. Mentors are not financiers. They can serve us anyway if they have the capacity. But the goal of mentorship is not to finance. The goal of mentorship is to build you from take you from point A potential to point B manifestation. So what you cannot do, a mentor builds your confidence, builds your capacity, and you begin to do what you were unable to do. A mentor shifts you from being a non-entity to becoming a celebrity. That is what David did to those men that ran to him, and he took them to the cave of Adullam. Those distressed men that ran to him in 1 Samuel chapter 22. Why did I choose him or her as my mentor? Number four, how long has my mentor been mentoring me? When did you enter into that mentorship scheme with that person? Can you remember at all? Number five, since the day this person has been mentoring me, what has significantly and positively changed in my life? Do you have an answer to that? If you don't have, then you are cruising. You are not in mentorship. If there is no significant and positive change, you know, in academics, we say that learning has not taken place until there is a permanent change in behavior. So you don't say you have learned something if it does not change your behavior, such that you don't claim you have learned how do I put it now? You don't claim you have learned ABC if before you came under that tutelage, you could not write ABC. And even after you came under the tutelage, you still could not write ABC. Learning has not taken place. Learning has only taken place if the teacher picks you from the point where you could not write A to Z, and now you can write it. Then you say, oh, learning has taken place. So mentorship has not taken place if there is no significant shift in your paradigm, in your approach, in your philosophy, in your ability. What has significantly changed? Number six, why do I need to still have this person in my life as my mentor? Please answer these questions. They are crucial. Why do I have to retain this person? Because some people, they claim they are still in mentorship with their mentors, but actually, in the last 3 months, in the last 4 months, in the last 6 months, that person they've not seen, they've not talked, they've not had any contact. He has not read the person's book, he has not watched the person's clips, and you say that person is your mentor. It's a lie. It's a lie. So if there is significant change and it has been progressive, you can stay in that relationship, mentorship and mentee-mentor relationship. But if there is nothing the person is contributing in your life, he or she is just being your mentor by mouth, don't play, please. Don't play. Don't play. Don't play. And before we call it a wrap today, I want to bring you to Jeremiah chapter 6, verse 16, to see what God has to say about the need for mentorship. Jeremiah chapter 6, verse 16. Okay. He said, this is what the Lord says. I'm reading NIV. I've been reading NIV all the while. He says, stand at the crossroad and look and ask for the ancient path. Ask where the good way is and walk in it, and you will find rest for your soul. I don't need to read the other part that says you said you will not. But what God is saying is, in this mentorship, some people have walked the path. Find the people who have walked the path and follow after them. Then you will see that you will also achieve what they are achieving. You will do what they are doing conveniently. And you will have rest for your soul. Because past it becomes difficult when you have nobody to show you how it is done. A mentor shows you how things are done. A task becomes difficult when you have nobody to show you how it is done. It is easy to drive the car, very easy. I mean, very easy. But driving a car is a hard task, a difficult assignment for somebody who has not been shown how to drive. So a mentor shows you how to drive in the path you have chosen in life, either ministry, either finance, either this, that, faith, all of those. We will continue next month on this subject. Thank you once again for joining us on gospelbellsradio.com this afternoon to be part of this edition of Impact Clinic. God bless you real good. See you next month. I wish you the best. Please stay safe and be alert wherever you go and everywhere you are. God bless you real good.
0: I know, yes, indeed. God bless you, really good too, our dear brother Ashiodele, who has brought us this month's edition of Impact Clinic. And I thank God for that prayer that you included, the prayer that the Lord will keep us safe, since we all know that we are passing through quite trying times, anxious times, you know, in our country right now. So as I said earlier on, if you have any question, you can always tap the WhatsApp widget. Leave the question with us. We are going to get it at Ashiodele. We're going to respond to it, and we're going to get the response back to you. You can also reach out to him if you need his contact details. Ask us on WhatsApp. We'll be most delighted to give them to you. Look forward when we conclude this leadership series for the publication of all the episodes under this series. And Brasho, I mean, you are well aware of what's going on in our country. We have said as Christians that we use every opportunity to intercede for God's intervention in our country, and in the matter of especially those young students and their teachers kidnapped from Ogbomoso, who as at this date, this moment, remain in captivity. So in your closing prayers, please remember them again and continue to commit all of us to God's kind and gracious protection. So please say a word of prayer as we close.
1: Father, we thank you for bringing us to this knowledge once again.
0: Thank you, Lord.
1: Thank you because your words are not scarce in our days.
0: Hallelujah.
1: We say be exalted in the name of Jesus.
0: Amen. Amen.
1: Your Father, we pray for everyone on this platform, everyone associated with Gospel Bells Radio, either here in the country or even outside, wherever we are, we pray that your sure protection is upon us in the name of Jesus.
0: Amen.
1: We also pray for those in captivity, especially the incidents in Ogbomoso or your state, Nigeria.
0: Lord Jesus,
1: we are pleading, dear Father, that you stretch forth your hand to rescue these ones in the name of Jesus.
0: Amen.
1: Father, mercifully, just the way you heard the cry of the blood of Abel, and you called, you summoned him and told him that the blood of his brother is calling you, and you heard. I'm pleading, dear Father, that you will remember the pain that the mothers of these children pass through to bring them forth.
0: Amen.
1: You consider the joy that filled the hearts of their parents when they were giving birth to.
0: Amen.
1: And Father, mercifully, you will rescue these children.
0: Amen.
1: You will rescue the principal.
0: Amen.
1: You will rescue the teachers. Even in Borno State, those that were adopted, we pray that you will rescue them. You will honor Nigeria, and you will bring light to the dark corners in this nation.
0: Amen.
1: In the name of Jesus.
0: Amen.
1: You are pleading, dear Father, that you will meet with the hearts of our government. You will meet with the heart of our political leaders. And Lord Jesus, you will exchange their stony heart with the heart of flesh.
0: Amen.
1: In the name of Jesus.
0: Amen.
1: You will grant them discretion. Mm-hmm. You will grant them wisdom to know what to do per time for the safety of everyone in this country.
0: Amen.
1: In the name of Jesus.
0: Amen.
1: Dear Father, as we continue this weekend, let your peace abide with us.
0: Amen.
1: As we go to our different centers of worship tomorrow, no one will fall victim of kidnapping.
0: Amen.
1: In the name of Jesus.
0: Amen.
1: Bless us and bless all that concerns us.
0: Amen.
1: In the name of the Father, the Amen. Son, and the Holy Spirit. Amen.
0: Amen. Amen. And amen. Thank you so very much, Abrashion. We look forward to receiving you again next month by the grace of God. God bless you. Very good.
1: Amen.
0: And yes, God bless you too. Thank you for tuning in this afternoon to Impact Clinic with Sheo Haley. I want to invite you to join us this evening at 7:30 for the meeting of the Readers Club. We are reading Martin Luther's commentary on Paul's epistle to the Galatians. We are now at chapter 3 of Paul's epistle to the Galatians, and we are reflecting on Martin Luther's commentary on Paul's letters. So actually we are reading two books all at once. We are reading the epistle to the Galatians and we're reading Martin Luther's commentary on it. It always be a joy for you to tune in and listen to the beautiful contributions by members of the Readers Club. And tomorrow at 7:30 we'll be here by the grace of God for the Pilgrim's Progress Readers Club. 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And that's to the glory of God. Our mission is to engage contemporary culture with the mind of Christ. Okay. I just come across this ode to joy. You know that hymn, Joyful, Joyful, We Adore Thee. And in the midst of all our challenges, may we never cease to joyfully adore him who is the God of glory and the God of might.

Good morning to you. Thank you very much for tuning in this morning to gospelbellstudio.com for a Thankful Thursday. It's Thursday, it's 7 a.m. It's the Thankful Thursday. Ha! Do you know this Bible verse? And I'm sure you do. You must have heard it over and over again. From Lamentations chapter 3. Exactly. Through the Lord's mercies, we are not consumed, because his compassions fail not. They are new every morning. Great is your faithfulness. The Lord is my portion, says my soul. Therefore, I hope in him. That's the confession of the prophet in Lamentations 3:13, saying, through the Lord's mercies we are not consumed, because his compassions fail not. And is that not your own testimony too today? Looking back, looking around, looking to the future, do you see the hands of God in your life? Do you see his hands? Even if it is dark right now, even if it is not all rosy right now, even if there are fears and concerns ahead, do you not take courage from the battles that he has won in the past? Do you not take confidence from the help he renders even now? Through the Lord's mercies, we are not consumed, because his compassions fail not. They are new every morning. Great is your faithfulness. And that's why I'm going to start this morning by playing that well-known chorus from around these parts of the world. It's in Yoruba language, and it says, the same God who helped me yesterday is helping me today and will help me tomorrow. I know me sorrow, Eshion. Oni mi sorrow, Eshion. Ola mi sorrow, Eshion. I know what that means. If you are not a Yoruba speaker, you know what that means. It says, my yesterday spoke great things, spoke of God's presence and God's goodness. Today speaks of God's presence and God's goodness. Therefore, I have confidence that tomorrow we also speak. And that's figurative, meaning it will show forth the blessings of those who have him with them, who have him as their God, the God of Jacob.

I know, yes, is the one whose ways are steeped in mysteries. In mystery, you cannot understand him, you cannot understand his ways, but you can trust him. You can trust his judgment, you can trust him, you can trust his ways, you can hold on to that eternal truth that he's a good God. We started this morning by reminding you, the Holy Spirit reminding you, that it is through the Lord's mercies that we are not consumed, because his compassions fail not, they are new every morning. Great is his faithfulness. And the prophet wrote in Lamentations 3, saying, "The Lord is my portion, says my soul, therefore I hope in him." And I mentioned earlier on, I said, for the person whose way is not as bright as he or she would want right now, whose way is not as rosy as he or she would want, and let that person be reminded that the Lord will not cast off his people forever. This is what the prophet wrote in Lamentations 3. For the Lord will not cast us off forever. Though he causes grief, yet he will show compassion according to the multitude of his mercies. For he does not afflict willingly, nor grieve the children of men. And isn't that some comfort? That the Lord, he does not afflict willingly, he does not grieve the children of men. Even if he is making you pass through tough periods now, yet he will show compassion, he will show compassion according to the multitude of his mercies. Meaning that his merciful kindness is just so limitless. For the Lord is good, his mercy everlasting, and his truth endures to our generations. And those are the three pillars that a Christian holds on to. And if you truly hold on to those three pillars, that is good, that is merciful, and that is loving kindness and just forever, that the Lord is good, that is merciful, and that is truth, the word he has spoken and just forever, you have no reason but to thank God. You have no reason but to say, to God be the glory. And this morning is Thankful Thursday here on GospelBellsRadio.com, your community Christian internet talk radio with a mission to engage contemporary culture with the mind of Christ. What are you thankful for this morning? Do share with us. Just tap the WhatsApp widget on the bottom right-hand corner of our page. Tap the WhatsApp widget and share with us what you are thankful for this morning. If you want to send it anonymously, just scroll down. You see a link for anonymous testimonies and prayer requests. Tap it. Send it to us. Say it out loud. Let the redeemed of the Lord, let them say so. That's what the psalmist wrote, right? Psalm 107. Let the redeemed of the Lord, let them say so. Let them say so. So do say so. Share it with all of the lost people, and let the Lord know that indeed you are thankful.

0: And of course, isn't that a testimony of all of God's children, that whenever they wait upon the Lord, whenever they commit all their affairs into His hands, no matter the way that it takes them through, they find that at the end, there is always cause for thanksgiving. Why? Because it's a good God. Why? Because He does not afflict the children of men willingly. He does not cause grief for the sake of it. So, dear Christian Pilgrim, good morning to you once again. If you're just joining us, it's Thankful Thursday on gospelbellsradio.com, your community Christian internet talk radio with a mission to engage the contemporary culture with the mind of Christ. What are you thankful for this morning? Share with us. Let the redeemed of the Lord, let them say so. Let them say so. If He has blessed you, those He has redeemed from the hands of the enemy that He has brought from far and near, let them say so. Let them say the Lord has been good. The Lord has been good. The psalmist wrote in Psalm 140, saying, Lord, I have proclaimed the goodness of righteousness in the great assembly. Indeed, I do not restrain my lips. O Lord, You Yourself know. I have not hidden Your righteousness within my heart. I have declared Your faithfulness and Your salvation. I have not concealed Your loving kindness and Your truth from the great assembly. Do not conceal it. Just stop the WhatsApp widget. Share with us what you are thankful for this morning. If you want to send anonymously, just scroll down, find the link. There's a link for anonymous testimonies and prayer requests. Do send them. And yes, let us celebrate the Lord together. The Lord who indeed is good.
1: What shall I say unto the Lord? All I have to say.
0: Oh, give thanks to the Lord, for He is good, for His mercy endures forever. Let Israel now say, His mercy endures forever. Let the house of Aaron now say, His mercy endures forever. Let those who fear the Lord now say, His mercy endures forever.

I called on the Lord in distress. The Lord answered me and set me in a broad place. The Lord is on my side. I will not fear. What can man do to me? The Lord is for me among those who help me. Therefore, I shall see my desire on those who hate me. It is better to trust in the Lord than to put confidence in man. It is better to trust in the Lord than to put confidence in princes. Oh!

all nations surrounded me, but in the name of the Lord, I will destroy them. They surrounded me. Yes, they surrounded me, but in the name of the Lord, I will destroy them. They surrounded me like bees. They were quenched like a fire of thorns, for in the name of the Lord, I will destroy them. You pushed me violently that I might fall, but the Lord helped me. The Lord is my strength and my song, and He has become my salvation.

The voice of rejoicing and salvation is in the tent of the righteous. The right hand of the Lord does valiantly. The right hand of the Lord is exalted. The right hand of the Lord does valiantly. I shall not die but live and declare the works of the Lord. The Lord has chastened me severely, but he has not given me over to death. Open to me the gate of righteousness. I will go through them and I will praise the Lord. This is the gate of the Lord through which the righteous shall enter. I will praise you, for you have answered me and have become my salvation. The stone which the builders rejected has become the chief cornerstone. This was the Lord's doing. It is marvelous in our eyes. This is the deed the Lord has made. We will rejoice and be glad in it.

Save now, I pray, O Lord. O Lord, I pray, send out prosperity. Blessed is he who comes in the name of the Lord. We have blessed you from the house of the Lord. God is the Lord, and he has given us light. Bind the sacrifice we cause to the horns of the altar. You are my God, and I will praise you. You are my God, I will exalt you. Oh, give thanks to the Lord for his good, for his mercy endures forever. And glory to the Father, and to the Son, and to the Holy Spirit, as it was in the beginning, it is now, and ever shall be, world without end.

NIS, with a grateful heart, with songs of praise, with outstretched arms, we will bless your name, and we do bless your name, O Lord God, the Lord God Almighty, who was, who is, who forever shall be. You, O Lord, the center of all our joys, the source of all our blessings. You, thou fount of every blessing. We know no one but you. There is no God but you. You are King from beginning to the end. There is no place for argument. You are God all by yourself. What a wonderful God we serve. What a great and mighty God we serve. Is he not marvelous? Is he not gracious? Is he not loving? Is he not kind? Oh Lord, we worship you. We worship you. And we adore you. This psalm has been on my mind for a long while. It's one of my favorite psalms, but in recent times it has been on my mind again. I want us to read it together. It's Psalm 98. Oh, sing to the Lord a new song. And I remember that when we were much younger, that we used to sing a song. And I'm trying to see if I can find a recording of it somewhere online. Oh, sing unto the Lord a new song.

0: Tori. And if you know that song, if you know it, if you can recall it from the past, do let us know. Just give us just send a message on WhatsApp. Tap the WhatsApp widget if you know that song. Go sing to unto the Lord a new song, for he has done marvelous things. His right hand and his holy arm have gotten him the victory. And isn't that the testimony of God's children? Every day, every waking moment, they say, look, the Lord has gotten him the victory. He has woken you up this morning. Has he not given you victory over death this morning? He has given you hope for the future. Is that not victory over depression? He has given you his word, a compass for your way. Now you know where to go, you know where to turn to if you want to listen to the voice of your Father. Isn't that light unto your path, lamp unto your feet? Oh, sing unto the Lord a new song. And has he not done even much more than that? Have you not prayed, and has he not answered? And even in the midst of your tribulations and troubles, is he not holding your hand? Is he not sustaining you even when you have news that give you concern, so much so that you are apprehensive about the future? Does it not send his word to you? Does it not say to you, rest, God is in control? Yesterday, my wife and I were discussing the new electricity rates just approved by the federal government here in Nigeria. And I mean, if you go on Twitter, on many social media platforms, those who understand, they understand that that's going to add to the economic burdens of every family in the country in terms of almost tripling the unit cost of electricity for many consumers. And as we're discussing it naturally, we're discussing about how to cut costs, how to reduce our usage of electricity, alternatives, and things like that. And of course, my brother too sent me a message, everybody concerned about these things. And as I discussed with my wife, I came across a social media post a friend of mine posted on Instagram. She posted from another person something saying, rest, God is in control. Oh no, rest, I am in control, says God. And I just said to her, imagine how things just come to, how his word comes to us just at the time that we need it. Rest, I am in control, says the Lord God, says the Lord God Almighty. And that's what the Lord says to you. That's what he says to me today. Rest, I am in control.
1: Song today is called Oh

So sing to the Lord a new song, for he has done marvelous things. His right hand and his holy arm have gained him the victory. The Lord has made known his salvation, his righteousness he has revealed in the sight of the nations. He has remembered his mercy and his faithfulness to the house of Israel. All the ends of the earth have seen the salvation of our God. Shout joyfully to the Lord, all the earth. Break forth in song, rejoice and sing praises. Sing to the Lord with a harp, with the harp and the sound of a psalm, with trumpet and the sound of a horn. Shout joyfully before the Lord the King. Let the sea roar and all its fullness, the world and those who dwell in it. Let the rivers clap their hands. Let the hills be joyful together before the Lord, for he is coming to judge the earth. With righteousness he has judged the world, and the peoples with equity. And glory to the Father, and to the Son, and to the Holy Spirit, as it was in the beginning, it is now, and ever shall be, world without end. Amen. He has done marvelous things. Oh, yes, he has. Do you want to share with us? Do send it on WhatsApp. Tap the WhatsApp widget and share with us what God has done for you, what you are thankful for. If you want to share it anonymously, scroll down, see the link for anonymous testimonies and prayer requests, and do send it.

Amen. He has done marvelous things. Oh, praise the Lord. He has done marvelous things. Oh, praise the Lord.

And oh yes, word without end. Amen. It's Tech with Thursday on gospelbestdo.com, your community Christian internet talk radio with a mission to engage the contemporary culture with the mind of Christ. What are you thankful for this morning? Thank you, Sister Beauty Seka, joining us this morning. And others who are sending in testimonies now. Yes, thank you. This is what she has written on WhatsApp. She says, good morning, dear people of God. I'm grateful to God for yet another Easter season and all that it commemorates for me and the world. I thank God for the grace of salvation. The heat experience has further driven the point home. Hellfire is not the place to be for me nor anyone. I'm grateful for my salvation. Thank you, God. And Sister Bidi, second time you're going to write this, and which is very instructive, really. We are called to be circumspect in our ways. So whatever we are passing through in our personal lives or generally in the society, we should be people who think from Christian perspectives. And I love that you are pointing this out again. The heat experience in Nigeria. I don't know about Ghana. So if anybody is listening from Ghana right now, tell us, are you experiencing this rising temperature as well, where there's just so much heat everywhere? Let us know. And if you're listening from outside Nigeria as well, from maybe West Africa, and if you're those who are in the United Kingdom, I know that, well, we cannot compare our weather with yours, so those are who are in North America. But if you're listening from Ghana or some other West African country, let us know whether you're experiencing this heat experience as well. And this is as saying, well, this has further driven the point home that air fire is not the place to be for nor for anyone. And that's so true. We should indeed be thankful to God for our salvation, and it should be our prayer indeed. Indeed, it should be our prayer that let all the world proclaim Him as Lord and King. Is that always your desire as well? When you have experienced the goodness of Jesus, do you say, oh, that all the world in every corner will say, my Lord and King? And you always play that right now. You know that hymn? I do hope you know it. Let all the world in every corner sing, my God and King.

I know, yes, may the Lord is in that day. May the Lord is in that day when all the world in every corner shall shout and sing and confess him as the Lord and the King of all. We also have this coming in, what's up, saying, I'm passing through some challenges right now, but I see the hands of God in my affairs, and I know that he will carry me quite through. I'm thankful, Lord. Amazing, amazing. This person saying, I'm passing through some challenges right now, but I see the hand of God in my affairs, and I know that he will see me, carry me through. Amen, amen. I mean, God bless your faith there, brother. May God bless your faith indeed. May the Lord carry you through in the name of Jesus. And that prayer is for you as well. All the promises that the Lord has made to you in his word, all the assurances he has given you, may they come to pass, so much so that you will break into a new song. You sing unto the Lord a new song. You say, indeed, he has done marvelous things. He has done marvelous things. His right hand and his holy arm have gotten him the victory. His right hand and his holy arm have gotten him the victory. Amazing. Amazing. So, I think something like that is our theme this morning. His right hand and his holy arm have gotten him the victory. This is our sister from Ghana. Thank you, sis. Always a pleasure to have you join us. Okay, I was asking the other time about the heat, the weather in Ghana, and this is what she has written. Quote, as for God, his ways are beyond understanding. The heat has become unbearable, but God in mercy sent some refreshing rain in part of Accra yesterday. But whoa, the heat is on this morning, unabated. Well, we give glory to God. What can we say but to thank him? And I love that. I love my people. Thank you, all members of this community, that we are seeing everything from the perspective of the children of God. Children of God, knowing that the Lord himself is in control of everything. And we thank God for the refreshing rain that fell in part of Accra yesterday. I think rain fell yesterday or day before yesterday in Lagos, part of Lagos as well. And of course, we all woke up saying, oh, thank God for the rain. And you know, there are times that some blessings that otherwise you would take for granted, you appreciate them even more. The blessing of rain, that's what the apostle wrote, you know, in Romans, saying, look, it is only the fool who will say that God has not revealed himself. Even if you have not read the Bible, you only need to be perceptive. You need to look out, to look up, to look around, and you see the hand of God. You see the hand of God everywhere. Thank you, sis, for writing this. And indeed, Lord will continue to uphold us. It will help us through this period. Indeed, may the Lord give us good leaders in our countries, especially in Africa. May the Lord give us good leaders who has given us the mandate and the grace to dominate the environment and to make even life more comfortable for ourselves. He has given us the wisdom, the insight, even the resources to do so. But we are unable to do as well as we should. Imagine if electricity was widely available and not as expensive as you would have it in many parts of West Africa. People can then afford to air condition their homes. I mean, you still have to pay for it, but then it's not even available in many parts of Nigeria, even if you wanted to air condition your house. It is what it is. But we thank God that his mercy sustains us. Wow. I pray God will give us the grace to bear the heat. Peter Second Rose saying that it is instructive to us, as Jesus said, when Jesus was asked the question, do you know when Jesus was asked the question? He said, how many people will get into heaven? Is it true that many people will get into heaven? Do you know what Jesus, what his answer was? His answer was very, he said, you do everything to enter by the narrow gate. I want to move to that place. And he said, you do everything that you have to do to get into heaven, because, you know, the way is narrow, because it is narrow, and only few we get there. And I love what some students, like I said, it is instructive that, well, we should make every effort not to go to hell. And this is the time when it's thankful to us, when we should thank the Lord who has opened paradise. He has opened paradise. I mean, it still is that. So I'm going to play this hymn,
Christ the Lord is risen today. We're still celebrating and on Thankful Thursday. This is a time for us to also thank God for the risen Christ. And for me, this thing, whenever I sing it, when it gets to the part where Charles Wesley wrote saying Christ has opened paradise, I always have that picture in my mind. I say, look, I mean, what amazing thing the Lord has done for us. What great thing he has done for us. He has opened paradise. We have opened paradise to you, to me. Me, so unworthy, but made worthy by the shed blood of our Lord and Savior, Jesus Christ. And that's something to be thankful for, really. That's something that we'll be thankful for all the days of our lives. I'm sure that as a Christian enters into paradise, the song will be, it will be the song of hallelujah. It will be the song of joy. It will be the song of gratitude to the Savior who rescued him, who redeemed her indeed.

I know, yes, indeed. Loud hallelujahs from us here at gospelbursary.com this Thankful Thursday for the risen Christ. The risen Christ. Hallelujah. Hallelujah. Hallelujah. In the highest heaven. Yes. Oh, yes. Hallelujah. Hallelujah to the risen Christ. Thank you very much for joining us this morning on Thankful Thursday on gospelbellsradio.com. We began by celebrating the prophet's assertion in Lamentations 3. It is but for the Lord's mercies that we are not consumed. Great is his faithfulness and his loving kindness. I did not know. Every morning, and whenever I read from Lamentations 3:22, I always also read from Lamentations 3:31. For the Lord will not cast off forever, though he causes grief. I'll take that again. For the Lord will not cast off forever, though he causes grief, yet he will show compassion according to the multitude of his mercies. For he does not afflict the children of men willingly, nor grieve them. I want to end on this note, celebrating the Lord who is mighty and great. Is there any French speaker here? Just going to start in French. Oh Lord my God, when I in awesome wonder consider all

0: And yes, thank you very much for still with us this morning on Gospel Best Radio for Thankful Thursday. May the Lord accept our testimonies and may the Lord multiply them indeed. May you be filled with songs of praise every day of your life.
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0: And I just good morning to you once again. Thank you for listening to this morning on Gospel Best Radio. And I do hope that the 7 o'clock hour was a blessing to you. Thankful Thursday. May we always, always, always have reasons for thanksgiving in Jesus' name. Amen. If we have not read out your testimony this morning, please do pardon us because we just have some bit of challenges, technical challenges this morning. But be sure that we're going to read them out at some point. And ultimately, the Lord knows about it. And the Lord is delighted that you are delighting in Him, right? The Lord is delighted that you're delighting in Him. Just before we start this morning, I woke up this morning and I heard another song just randomly while I, fired up my computer. I heard another song, but just reminded me of another hymn entirely, a hymn that I've not sung in a long, long time. We have a story to tell to the nations. It is one of the staple hymns for one of the age group organizations in the Baptist Church in Nigeria. We have a story to tell to the nations for the girls auxiliary group in the Baptist Church will sing this song over and over again. It's actually the anthem. We have a story to tell to the nation, and I found this beautiful rendition of it. I just can't stop myself from playing it and just maybe getting you interested in that hymn. We have a story to tell to the nations. We've a story to tell to the nation. This is a rendition by the Grace Community Church. And of course, as always with the Grace Community Church, the organ accompaniment is superb. We have a story to tell to the nations. And if you find time to acquaint yourself with the words of this hymn, you will find a beautiful description of our mission and our charge in this world. And I do pray that God will give us all the grace to fulfill this mission in Jesus' name. Do stay with us. After this, we'll be back with the Did You Know series with our Desi Study Tawonuga. And after that, the Word of the Day. And after that, on the Lord's side, Christian Perspectives on News and Current Events. We have a story to tell to the nations, rendition by the Grace Community Church.
1: I think we have a story to tell to the nations, don't
0: you? Yes.

0: story of truth and mercy, a story of peace and light. For the darkness shall turn to dawning, and that dawning to noonday bright. And Christ's great kingdom shall come to us, the kingdom of love and might and light. We have a song to be sung to the nations that shall lift their hearts to the Lord, a song that shall conquer evil and shatter despair and sword. Yes, and shatter despair and sword. For the darkness shall turn to dawning, and the dawning to noonday bright. And Christ's great kingdom shall come to us, kingdom of love and light.
1: Let's sing the last verse.
0: We have a Savior to show to the nations, who the path of sorrow hath trod, that all of the world's great peoples might come to the truth of God. That they might come

0: And indeed, may God give us grace to be part of those who will bring God's great kingdom to earth. Indeed. Amen.
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0: 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Did you know that sometimes the truest faith is the quietest one? The kind that simply believes without question. It was a village parched by drought. The river beds had cracked open. The wells had dried up, and the crops had withered. Every day, people looked up at the sky, hoping to see even a single cloud, but the heavens stayed silent. Finally, the pastor announced, "Tomorrow evening, we will gather in the village square to pray for rain. Everyone, come and seek the Lord together." And the next day, as the sun began to sink behind the hills, the villagers came, farmers, mothers, children, elders, all dressed in their finest clothes. They sang, they prayed, and they cried out to God for rain. But in the crowd, one small detail stood out, so small it almost went unnoticed. Among hundreds of faces turned upward, only one little girl had brought an umbrella. As others bowed their heads in solemn prayer, she sat quietly on a rock, clutching her umbrella, smiling. When asked why she brought it, she simply said, "We're praying for rain, aren't we?" That evening, as they prayed, the wind changed. Clouds gathered over the horizon. And before the crowd could rise from their knees, the first drops began to fall. Slow, steady, then strong, until the village square was filled with laughter, dancing, and tears of joy. The little girl just opened her umbrella. Did you know that this story captures the heart of true faith? Not just hoping God will act, but expecting Him to. Not just praying for rain, but bringing your umbrella. Hebrews 11:6 says, "Without faith, it is impossible to please God." And James 1:6 reminds us to ask in faith without doubting. What are you praying for today? If you truly believe God will answer, then bring your umbrella. Thank you for joining us on the series this morning. I am Adetutu Awonuga for GospelBellsRadio.com, reminding you that faith doesn't just pray, it prepares.
1: And I guess you heard that faith doesn't just pray, faith prepares. Faith prepares to receive the answer to prayer. And I love this illustration. The first time I came across this a long time ago, I really fell in love with it. And I love that we are listening to this on Motivated by Faith Monday. Although we have been prevented by technical challenges from airing Motivated by Faith Monday today. But this is just a beautiful, fitting message for today. Faith doesn't just pray, faith prepares. It prepares to receive answers from God, because if you know God is going to answer you, then you just prepare. And that is why you find many admonitions in the scriptures and in all our hymns. It says just go on walking, taking the steps, knowing that the Lord will be there. You know what they say about the bank of stairs? You have to take the stairs, even if you are not sure you have the strength to climb the whole staircase. You begin, because then his strength will carry you. If you do not know what will be awaiting you when you ascend the stairs, just keep going, knowing that you have prayed, you have committed all into God's hand. That little girl, among all the Christians in that village, was the only person who prepared for the answer to the prayer that was going to be said at that prayer meeting. They were praying, they were going to go there to pray for rain, and she must have said to herself, look, this is the God who answers prayer. Oh, we're going to pray for rain today. Well, I better go out with my umbrella, because I know God, once we pray to him, he's going to answer. The challenge with many of us Christians as we grow older in the faith is that sometimes when God does not answer the way we want, or we look back in the past, the times when God has not answered in the way we want, or the many times he has asked us to wait, and then we allow those instances to dull our faith. We allow those instances to build the doubt in our heart. But we must continually fight doubt. That's what we have doubt. That's what we must do. I said that James wrote, we must ask in faith, not doubting. For he who doubts is like the waves of the sea, you know, tossed here and there. And I pray the Lord will give you grace today and always to fight doubt with faith, and not just to pray in faith, but to prepare to receive from the Lord. To prepare to receive from the Lord. Our Lord himself said, when you pray, do not doubt, and it will be to you, as I said. And I pray, whatever you're looking for today, maybe this is a word for you, right? Maybe this is a word for you to begin to prepare. To begin to prepare for the answer to those prayers. And I pray that the joy of those who pray in faith will be yours in the name of Jesus. Amen. Coming up next, word of the day with our dear sister doing a Folabia journey. And very soon we'll be asking, maybe doing some challenge, whether people remember the different words that have been featured on the word of the day and the meanings. And I've said it. Okay, let's take a short break. Let's sing this in together. We'll worship the King. It's so thankful Thursday, isn't it?

O tell of his might, O sing of his grace, whose robe is the light, whose canopy is space, his chariot of wrath that deep thunderclouds form, and dark is his path on the wings of the storm. Bountiful care, what tongue can recite? It breathes in the air, it shines in the light, it streams from the hills, it descends to the

trust, nor find thee to fail. Thy mercies, how tender, how firm to the end. Our Maker, Defender, Redeemer, and Friend. I know, yes, that's our worship this morning, right? That's our worship this morning, to confessing Him as our Maker, Defender, Redeemer, and Friend. For who are we? Frail children of dust, yet He takes care of us. And yes, Lord, we confess You as our Maker, Defender, Redeemer, and Friend. We're going to sing that final stanza again. Frail children of dust,

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4: 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Today, the word under the spotlight is kerygma. Kerygma is a Greek word that means proclamation or preaching. In the New Testament, it refers to the core message of the gospel, the bold announcement of what God has done for us through Jesus Christ. When Peter stood up on the day of Pentecost and declared, "God has made this Jesus, whom you crucified, both Lord and Christ." Acts chapter 2, verse 36. That was kerygma. When Paul wrote that Christ died for our sins, was buried, and was raised on the third day, 1 Corinthians chapter 15, verse 3 and 4, that was kerygma. It's not mere theology. It is the living declaration that through Christ's death and resurrection, sinners are forgiven, death is defeated, and new life is offered to all who believe. The church exists to preserve and proclaim this kerygma. Every sermon, every testimony, every act of witness must circle back to this central truth. Jesus Christ is Lord, crucified and risen for our salvation. The power of Christianity lies not in mortal advice or inspiring slogans, but in this message proclaimed with conviction and joy. Prayer. Lord, thank you for this gospel you've entrusted to us. Fill my heart with the fire of the kerygma, that I may boldly proclaim Christ crucified and risen, both in word and in the way I live. Amen. Now, let's do an exercise. Can you make a Christian-themed sentence using the word kerygma? Here is mine. Every time I share the story of the cross and the empty tomb, I am echoing the kerygma that changed the world. Now, make your own Christian-themed sentence with the word kerygma in the comment section. We'll be looking out for it. Remember that the heart of our faith is not silence. It's the kerygma boldly proclaimed. Thank you for listening. I am Delmi Afolabiajani for Ghost Rebels Radio.
5: And yes, thank you so very much, Jimmy, for bringing us the word of the day today. Kerygma, this is a repeat episode indeed, yet a fitting repeat. Kerygma, the bold proclamation of the gospel of Christ. And I do pray that each of us will be reminded of that duty to go and proclaim. There seems to be a theme, right? This is a theme now, and this happens from time to time. When I started by playing that hymn, We have a story to tell to the nations. We have a story to tell to the nations. And now, Kerygma being the episode featured today for Word of the Day. Indeed, we have a story to tell. Indeed, we have a charge to go and tell that story. And part of telling that story is proclaiming the goodness of God, actually. Really, proclaiming the goodness of God. And the song that comes to mind now is Okomiyo Ninoluwa. Yesterday, I came across the English version of this song for the first time. Of course, typically, most of these Yoruba hymns and, of course, African hymns are translations from the English. The English is often the original, as in most cases. But you know, sometimes the translated version to your own language becomes like the staple one, you know, becomes the staple for you. And when someone shared with me yesterday, someone, an elderly person who is very involved in propagating the value of hymns, shared with me that hymn, "My Soul Is So Happy in Jesus." I was so delighted to listen to that rendition, as well as to the strict rendition of that hymn to the original composition, "My Soul Is So Happy in Jesus." In fact, right now I'm conflicted as to whether to play the Yoruba version, to which we would often dance, or to play that original hymnal composition, "My Soul Is So Happy in Jesus." I'm going to begin by playing the Yoruba composition with good form on the Lord's side, and by the grace of God, after that, we play that English rendition. Okay, so that's what I have in mind. Let me just take a chance on another one and see whether it is close to something that we want to hear.

0: oba to tele bi eni nteni she be yin na leta san obi eni
1: okay I mean while this is a beautiful worship indeed, it's not exactly what I had in mind, and so I do apologize for that. No such luck getting the right one this immediately. I'm going to play that English version and then we'll go from the Lord's side, and then you, and then afterwards look for a suitable. Okay.

Yes, hallelujah indeed. And when we make that kind of proclamation to say, Lord, my soul delights, that my soul is so happy in Jesus, for he is so precious to me. That's kerygma still. That's the proclamation of his goodness. His voice, it is music to hear it. His face, it is heaven to see. I am happy in him. I am happy in him. My soul with delight, he fills day and night, for I'm happy in him. And that's my prayer for you this morning, that anew you will fill your soul with delight, so much so that day and night you will boldly

And it's good morning to you once again. It's Thursday, the 16th of October. And it's good morning to you once again. It's Thursday, the 16th of October, 2025. The program is on.

0: successive governments have paid lip service to diversifying, have attempted to diversify. But you can understand the reason why oil continues to be the main attraction, because you are not it is a natural occurring resource. You have to put in effort, of course, to mine it and to refine it and to make it, put it in a condition that you can extract from the soil and sell to the world. But then it's just there, and sometimes you don't even need to apply yourself, just get into some contract and bring in the expertise to drill and to mine and then to just sell it. So, I mean, successive governments in Nigeria have always been, well, I mean, I'm delighted in that resource. Indeed, all of Nigeria as well, oil and gas, the mainstay of the Nigerian economy. So that was a time when there was militancy in the Niger Delta, and this was for a number of reasons, because, shame to Nigeria, many parts of the Niger Delta in those days were not well cared for, the environment in particular, and the people of the region as well. You have politicians in Abuja, in Lagos originally, and then in Abuja, you know, feeding fat on the wealth derived from the Niger Delta, and of course the whole of Nigeria also developing at the expense of the Niger Delta at that time. It started first as a peaceful activism, where you had people like Ken Saro-Wiwa, you know, being activist and agitating for better conditions for the Niger Delta, for Nigeria to take better care of the Niger Delta, its environment and its people. And of course, you know how that ended, because as it started as a peaceful activism, it also became something that was so pervasive and so effective that it stopped Shell. Shell, which used to be the major federal government partner in the Niger Delta, stopped Shell from continuing its activity in the Niger Delta, and especially in the Ogoni area of the Niger Delta. So much so that that infuriated then military head of state Abacha, and he, according to what we believe, and supported by reported evidence, we believe that his government then contrived charges against Ken Saro-Wiwa and others, got them executed. That's a story for another day. Indeed, a story that we have engaged with on more than three occasions on this radio station. But it did not begin with Ken Saro-Wiwa and co. There was also Major Isaac Jasper Adaka Boro. He was a Nigerian nationalist and military officer of Ijaw heritage, born in Oloibiri. Oloibiri, for just to as an aside, but a relevant aside, was the place where oil was first discovered in Nigeria. So Major Isaac Jasper Adaka Boro, just popularly known as Isaac Boro, was born in Oloibiri in 1938, and of course he was one of the earliest activists from the Niger Delta, calling attention to the degradation of the environment and to the fact that they did not take care of the Niger Delta people. He led what was regarded as the first Niger Delta revolt. Of course, he died under uncertain circumstances in 1968, you know, during the Nigerian Civil War, at the age of 29. Well, just 29, but he was notable for having led that revolt in the Niger Delta, calling attention to the plight of the people. So you can say that after Isaac Boro was, there were many others, but another notable would then be Ken Saro-Wiwa and others in his generation. And then after them came some others who had no scruples, you know, about peace or about peaceful means, but became militant. They were known as the Niger Delta militant, you know, during the presidency of, basically during the soon after the June 12 election. That's what you say. I think they came into prominence soon after the June 12 election, and during the rulership of Abacha, it was well pronounced, the militant Niger Delta. And of course, it was Olusegun Obasanjo who effectively succeeded Abacha, although there was that interregnum of sort, I will put it, by Absalami Abubakar. During the presence of Obasanjo, the Niger Delta militants were really militant and effective in disrupting oil operations in the Niger Delta. And of course, true to type, President Obasanjo himself responded in true kind and put them in check. But then came Yar'Adua, who for ill health was not as effective a president as he would have loved to be. And then came Goodluck Jonathan, who himself was from the Niger Delta, and who began to think of, look, we're not just going to respond with military might to these agitations and this criminality, really, by the militants, because the militants of the Abacha era, Obasanjo era, Goodluck Jonathan era, they were not like the Isaac Boros, they were not like the Kensaro Wiwas. They were people who went all out, almost declaring war against the Nigerian nation. They took arms, they took up arms. Unlike the activists of the former time, they took up arms and they were armed. They would disrupt operations. They would fire guns. They would seize ships. You know, there, and it was something really bad. So much so that many people were killed in worry. In fact, at that time, oil companies were reluctant to send their staff, you know, to the Niger Delta. Those who work for oil companies were endangered species then, and you had the estates for oil workers well fortified in those days. That's an era that is regarded, and rightly so, as a dark spot in Nigerian history. And of course, it became effectively impossible for the Nigerian state to defeat the militants, so much so that at some point it was thought the wise thing to then accommodate this militant instead of the Nigerian state fighting them, trying to suppress them, trying to overpower them. At some point, the Nigerian state made a decision to then bring them into the thick of things, and to pardon what must definitely be their crimes, because they did commit crimes, to pardon their crimes, and instead of trying to overpower them, instead of opposing them, to actually take care of them, not in terms of taking care of the Niger Delta, or maybe at the same time, simultaneously, the government must have convinced itself that what was intended was to respond to the agitations of the Niger Delta people, and at the same time to accommodate the militants and pay them money, you know, basically. I give them money in exchange for them laying down their arms, in exchange for them allowing for the oil companies to continue to drill oil in the Niger Delta. And of those militants, two of them became really prominent. One was known as Tom Polo. It was known as Tom Polo. It became really prominent. And in those days, the name of Tom Polo would send chills down the spine of many soldiers and many people working in the oil industry. In fact, everybody in the Niger Delta. Another one was Asari Dokubo. We still love Asari Dokubo as well. Became very prominent. Now, these are people who are now no longer militants. They are no longer activists. They have now become part and parcel of the Nigerian establishment, you will say. Why? Because the Nigerian establishment brought them clothes and paid them money and in Nigerian parlance, settled them so much so that Asari Dokubo today, for example, speaks in staunch defense, you know, of President Bola Ahmed Tinubu, and himself now regarded as a politician of sort. And love all of Tom Polo. Tom Polo was given, I want to read this from Wikipedia. Tom Polo was given a lucrative contract under President Muhammadu Buhari, a lucrative contract to do what? To defend and protect oil installations in the Niger Delta. I mean, this is something you cannot make up. As in, it's a story that if it were told in another clime, in another age, everybody would would wince and look up and say, really? So the person who started out as a militant, destroying oil installations, disrupting oil drilling, and being a pain in the neck of the Nigerian government, ended up being the person who was then given the contract to protect those oil installations. You want to ask yourself, what kind of country does that, where it effectively admits that it is unable to protect its own vital installation, but must then contract militants, outlaws of sorts. I mean, some people justify it and say that sometimes you are unable to surmount a problem, you have to find a way to just accommodate. I do not know. I mean, and that's a question for another day. But the reason why this story has come to light, why I'm talking about Tumpolo this morning, is because of this report. It says that former militant leader Tumpolo donated a whopping sum of, guess how much he donated to the Delta State Security Trust Fund. Guess how much? What's your guess? 10 billion naira. 10 billion naira. Former militant leader Tumpolo donates whooping sum of 10 billion naira to Delta State Security Trust Fund. You have to ask yourself, how rich are these guys? How rich are these guys? And what message does this send to the Nigerian society about how to rise in society and how to make it big in society? If you successfully take up arms and criminality and the state finds it difficult to suppress you, then you can be sure that you can profit therefrom. And it will not be only Tumpolo and the Asari Dokubos who have profited that way. You will remember people like Gani Adams as well, who started out as an outlaw, as a militant, who then was accommodated by the Nigerian state, became one of the most revered traditional chiefs in Yoruba land when he was made the area on Okakanfo of Yoruba land by the former Alaafin Ofoyo. You remember people like Gani Adams as well, although still an outlaw of sort, but of course you can understand where the trajectory will go. According to this report, it says ex-militant leader and chairman of Tantita Security Services, High Chief Government Epomupolo, popularly known as Tumpolo, today, October 15, donated a whooping 10 billion naira to the Delta State Security Trust Fund. The Delta State government held a ceremony to raise funds for its security trust and made Tumpolo the chief launcher. Tumpolo, alongside the MD of his company, Tantina Security, arrived at the state government house, where they met with the governor and afterwards proceeded to the ceremony where the MD of his company made the donation on his behalf. And I want to see if you can watch, if you can listen to the audio of that video.
1: I want to start by telling you that we are contributing 10 billion to this
0: billion. Somebody there repeated billion.
1: And we want to simply, as a chief launcher, that we will approach this with sincerity of the government. Thank you very much, and God bless you.
0: And of course, after making that speech, the whole of that hall stood up, and you should really understand what that means when the government functionary of Delta State, including the governor, stood up acknowledging the presence and the donation of a man who used to be a militant, who used to be an outlaw, who used to be a criminal, if you must call a spade, but who has now been accommodated by the Nigerian state. Why? Because the Nigerian state could not suppress the criminality. Why? Because it was more important to the Nigerian state for the oil drilling activities to continue, you know, to continue, than to have to deal with years of trying to suppress those militants. You must also find that it was that approach that then informed the suggestions that were made during the presidency of Muhammadu Buhari, that the bandits in the northeast and the northwest should also be similarly accommodated, similarly rewarded, you know, because the Nigerian state could not suppress them. And that's why you must have come across many stories of arrested bandits, arrested terrorists who were taken to camps, who were fed and given clothes and then reintroduced into society, given money and then reintroduced into the society. You can understand what they're going to do after being reintroduced into the society. And I do hope that you agree with me that this sends the worst possible form of signal to the society about the way the possible means to rise in the society. I think at the end of the day, where you have a society that does not have a coherent moral compass, who does not have a well-calibrated moral compass, a moral compass calibrated by the word of God, the fear of God, and the will of God, you're going to have matters, you're going to have development like this. Don't kid yourself, that 10 billion naira donated by Tom Polo and his company came from where? Came from the government, and then he's just returning it or giving just a bit of it. You want to ask yourself, how much money has been given to these people? How much money have they been given to them? Well, you're talking about people who are protecting oil installations, so you can be, we are talking about billions, if not billions of naira. These guys must be multimillionaires in dollars. I have no doubt whatsoever about that. But it is what it is. It's a reminder to us that in societies where there is greed, that's what you're going to have. In societies where even those in government are more concerned with non-disruption of oil operations, so that they can also have access to, you know, to the funds, and they're more concerned with those things than with actually taking care of the Niger Delta people themselves. Because it is not the case that the Niger Delta is now so beautiful that the ordinary people of Niger Delta are actually deriving the benefit they should derive from it. It's not the case that there is no longer wastage or corruption in the oil operations in Niger Delta. It is not the case that they are now paying as much attention to the environment as they should. It is the case that those who have been speaking out against these things, those who have taken up arms, who have disrupted oil operations on account of these ills, they have kept quiet, they have been accommodated, they have been settled. And you find that it's not a reminder to us who want to think from the Lord's side that not everyone who takes up a cause actually believes in the cause in that sense. So you can have a person who takes up a cause maybe to fight one form of injustice or the other. Effectively, that person is settled. The injustice is still there, but it's not speaking out against us as well. And those who are responsible for the injustice, they're happy because, well, it's not speaking out against. If nobody is speaking out against a particular injustice, effectively, it does not exist, right? Effectively, that injustice does not exist because things exist to the extent that people are talking about those things. And that is why it continues to make perfect sense what Paul wrote in 1 Corinthians 13. And I'm just trying to make a very nuanced point here, right? A very nuanced point. The point that it is possible for people to do certain things without believing in the core value that informed them. You know, when Paul was writing about the primacy of love, among other things, you know, First Corinthians, which is a well-known scripture, and in the third verse, Paul said, "If I give all I possess to the poor, and even give over my body to hardship that I may boast, but do not have love, I gain nothing." And those who have thought very deeply about this, they have said, "How is it possible for a person to give all his possessions and even give his own body to be burned, but have not love? Why then did he give his possession?" Right? The NKJV says, "And though I bestow all my goods to feed the poor, and though I give my body to be burned, but have not love, it profits me nothing." Many people have said, "Paul, please just pause a bit. Is it possible to give all my goods to feed the poor and give my body up to be burned, but have not love, why then did I give my goods to the poor? It's not because I love them. And Paul is reminding us here that it is possible for a person not to love the poor, but to give generosity to the poor. And of course, I know that you understand that. It is possible for a person not to love the poor, but to give so generously to them. Because there are always ulterior motives. And that is the overarching point here. Ulterior motives, the real motive, the real intention behind the action. A person may give and give and give and give so much, you know, to the poor and to the people and to the needy, but not love them. Because perhaps he was given to be recognized. He was given those gifts so that society would recognize him. Perhaps he was given those gifts so that he would be adulated by the poor people, or for some other reasons best known to him. And in the same way, you find that there are people who take up causes, C-A-U-S-E-S, they take up causes, they are activists, and some people will be in order, oh, this is a noble man. This is a noble man who cares for his people. With a nobleman who cares for his people, he's a nobleman who cares about the rule of law, or who cares about the plight of prisoners, or who cares about the environmental degradation in the Niger Delta. But many of them are just waiting for those affected to accommodate them. And once they're accommodated, they don't see the ills happening any longer. The things that they once rallied against, they begin to support, or in any case, they begin to rationalize. And you find that there are many examples of such people in Nigerian history, in Nigerian recent history, people who started out as activists fighting against one thing or another, but soon forgot about it at the moment that they were accommodated by the Nigerian state. In my own opinion, Tom Polo and Saidu Kubo are one of such people who have not been fully accommodated. The English colonialists will say they have been fully domesticated by the Nigerian state. They have become part of the Nigerian state. Now they see absolutely nothing wrong in the management of the oil resources of Nigeria. They see absolutely nothing wrong in the treatment of the environment of the Niger Delta. They see absolutely nothing wrong with the moribund refineries in the Niger Delta. They see absolutely nothing wrong with everything. Everything is okay because, as you have just learned, Tom Polo is now in a position to make a donation of 10 billion naira. Who makes a donation of 10 billion naira if that person does not have at the minimum 100 billion naira in his account, right? But as Jesus would say, not so with you. Not so with you. That may be the path for such persons who are not on the Lord's side to rise in society, to gain ascendancy, or even to gain riches. Jesus would say to us, not so with you. Although the people of God may do this, although the children of this age may do A, B, and C, Jesus would say to his disciples, but not so, and not so with you. And I hope that none of us will take up a course that we do not believe in just for some material motives. Those are the things that displease God. It is called hypocrisy. It's called hypocrisy. When God sees your heart, and of course he sees your heart every time, and he knows that the things you are saying with your mouth, you do not actually believe, or you are saying them for reasons different from the ones you have stated, whether to him or to other men, it displeases him. Hypocrisy is something that really, hypocrisy displeases God. And Jesus warned his disciples, he said to them, beware of the yeast of the Pharisees, which is hypocrisy. Well, let us hope that the money donated by Tom Polo, which is money gotten from government, the money donated by Tom Polo to the government, which we know is money gotten from the government, will be used by the government to protect the governed. For once, this money has made its rounds, right? So please use it now. Use it, at least use it to truly provide security for the people of the Niger Delta. Okay, and next I want to go to this story, which is a story that is quite chilling yet delightful. A story that must make one look up to God and say, wow, what a great and mighty God we serve. This story was shared by Kate Enshaw, who is a popular figure in the entertainment industry in Nigeria, a popular actress, one of the A-list, so-called A-list actresses in Nigeria. She's also well known for being a fitness enthusiast. So this is what she wrote on, I believe, on Instagram, which was then published by the Linda Ikeji blog. It says, imagine coming back from a trip the night before, bone tired and exhausted. You fall asleep and wake up the next morning, pull up your blinds and see your bedroom window shattered. You look around wondering what had happened, then you sight a lone bullet on your bedroom floor. Did that happen? Where did that happen to? And then Kate Enshaw wrote saying, this is the account from a gym member to me this morning. God gave her one more day. Only he could have given her sleep when the enemy wanted to carry out evil. One bullet away from the grave. One more day. Each day, blessed Lord. Thank you, Elohim. Hallelujah to holy name. So obviously what happened here was that a fellow gym member narrated this incident to Kate Enshaw, and Kate Enshaw put it on social media. This person told Kate Enshaw that he or she came back from a trip the night before, bone tired and exhausted, fell asleep, and then woke up the next morning, woke up, rose up, opened the windows and the blind, and then found upon pulling back the curtains that the window was shattered. The person must have been gobsmacked. Shattered windows, what happened? And I did not know. And then the person inspected the room and the windows more closely and found what? Found a lone bullet on the bedroom floor. I mean, imagine you waking up to something like that. You wake up and then you find your window shattered, and then you inspect your environment, your room, and you find what? You find a lone bullet on your bedroom, on your bedroom floor. So I mean, you put one and two together, you know, you obviously know what happened. A shot was fired somewhere, whether directed at your room or not, but it was fired somewhere. It broke through your window. It fell on your bedroom, on your bedroom floor, but did not hit you. Did not hit you. Did not kill you. And that was the point of Kate Enshaw's testimony, which is what we must call it on social media, saying that God gave her. Okay, so this person who related the story to Kate Enshaw must have been a lady. Kate Enshaw wrote saying God gave her one more day. Only he could have given her sleep when the enemy wanted to carry out evil. And when I saw this, I joined, of course, many others in celebrating the greatness of God. And I do hope that the person to whom this happened remains as grateful to God as Kate Enshaw is grateful to God, as all of us who are on the Lord's side are grateful to God for sparing. And it reminds us that the Lord, he defends us and protects us from so many horrors and dangers that we do not know of. This person slept and slept through that incident. I mean, how do you sleep through a bullet shattering your window and then lying spent on your bedroom floor? How do you sleep through an incident like that? But what did the psalmist write in Psalm 4? He said, I will both lay me down in peace and sleep, for thou, Lord, only makest me lie in safety. I know every time we lie on the bed and close our eyes and sleep, I mean, do not assume that things are not happening while you sleep. Things are happening while you sleep. Evil people, you know, walking around, planning their, trying to execute their evil, putting their evil desires and intentions into action. But you know why we wake up again and we are not consumed? Because of the Lord's mercies. Because of the Lord's mercies that we are not consumed. We cannot pass over a story like this. Any story that gives us the opportunity to say how great thou art is a story that we must engage with. It's a story that we must tell. And we thank God for saving that person, and we thank God for saving us as well. I mean, this person got to know about that bullet, right? Because this person saw the bullet and saw the shattered windows. There are so many other dangers from which we have been protected, of which we do not know, because we have seen no proof, of which we do not know. And for all those great help and protection that we have received from the Lord. Lord, we say the glory is yours in Jesus' name. Amen. Okay, next I want to quickly engage with another story. This is a story about a conversation that has been quite engaging on social media in Nigeria. One of the leading industrialists in Nigeria, a billionaire by many accounts, Cosmos Maduka, he opined recently saying, "I have never heard any wealthy person say money na water." Now, money na water is an expression in Pidgin English, broken English, which translated to English, literal translation would mean that, oh, money is water. Money is water. If somebody says to you, money is water, or you hear somebody saying that jocularly or at a party or flippantly, money is water, what would it mean to you? What would it mean to you if you say money is water? Money na water. And many people are saying that in the Nigerian society today. Well, no, I should rephrase that. Not many people are saying it. Many people are struggling in the Nigerian economy today, so not many people are saying it. But certain persons are saying it. Certain popular persons in the culture, they are saying these things now. They are saying these things now. They are saying, yeah, money is... they are saying money is water, money na water. And what that means, or what it is understood to mean in the culture, is that those who say it are so rich, they have so much money, that it is to them as common as every day, as water. You know, when you say water, I mean, God forbid that we should experience drought, but, you know, when things are as they should be, water is plentiful, always available, and to them, these people who say these things are usually they are people in the entertainment industry, people who are just popular for being wealthy, you know. And we have so many of them in the culture today. They're just popular for being wealthy. You have no idea what they do. I mean, they always have one business they identify with, but they're just fantastically rich. The money now, water. And this businessman, Cosmos Maduka, who is an industrialist, and he said, "Look, I have never heard any wealthy person say money na water." According to this report, he says, in a passionate statement, Maduka criticized the culture of throwing money at parties and flaunting riches, describing it as a dead value system that corrupts societal morals and misguides the younger generation. He said, "I've never heard Tony Elumelu, who is a banker in Nigeria, one of the richest bankers in Nigeria, said, I've never heard Tony Elumelu say money na water. I've never heard Femi Otedola say it. I've never heard it myself. I've never said it myself. When I attend a function and people start throwing money in the air, I quietly walk away. This madness must stop." Said, "When we were growing up, rich people didn't make noise. All these people making noise today never made real money. We've embraced a deadly culture and are now passing it on to our children. That's not how to build a value-driven society." And that got me really thinking. What he said, that you find that the people who are, and I wanted to say truly rich, but again, we are truly rich, yes, and who have a proven track of how they acquire the wealth, either maybe through banking like Tony Elumelu, or industrialists like Dangote, or like even Mr. Maduka himself. Well, they tend to value money and never say things like money na water. They tend to value it. So it's always suggestive of the fact that those who say things like that do not really have it, or did not come about it in the right way, so much so that then it means absolutely nothing to them. Another point that Mr. Maduka made is the point about how it destroys the value of a society. If you then put forward these people as examples, you know, to the culture, you find that you're going to have a culture where the younger generation will just think only of making money and not thinking much of it. Money is something you have to treasure, you have to take care properly, and you have to properly steward. for the benefit of the future generations and for your own benefit as well. I think it is a good thing that somebody like Mr. Maduka has spoken out against this kind of reasoning, and to alert the culture that this is not something that should go mainstream at all. It should not go mainstream at all, and it should fade into irrelevance. I was reading a commentary on this. This is something that should fade into irrelevance. Wisdom. It is not wise for a person to say a statement like that. And when you know, the more you think about something like, the more you find that even in the Christian community, people say a number of things that will betray their lack of understanding of the faith, or that they don't even have the faith at all. When people say money and water in the culture, it betrays the fact that the money they claim to have, they don't really have it, or they did not come about the wealth in a godly way. Because when it is not any wealth that we come across without working for it, it's wealth that is not truly earned. And people say all sort of things. So statements betray reality. The statement that people make, it betrays the true state of their affairs. And in the Christian community as well, there are a number of statements that people make, statements that betray their true standing with God. When you listen to people, you will know exactly who they are. And that's the point I want to make, that when you take time to listen to what people say will often betray the state of their heart, will often betray their position in the culture. So we must thank Cosmos Maduka for pointing that out, for having the courage to do so. I know I've read that many of those who say those things, they have issued rejoinders to him, obviously criticizing him for criticizing them. But that's what you expect in a culture like this. Next, we go to a more somber story. We now read again that a kidnapped Kaduna Ekwa pastor has died in bandits' captivity. Again, we are reminded of those who say, look, there is no such thing as Christian persecution and many such things like that. Now we are reading, it says the Evangelical Church Winning All, ECWA, has confirmed the death of one of its pastors, Reverend Anthony Lamba, who was abducted by bandits in Southern Kaduna. According to Linda Ekeji blog, Reverend Lamba was kidnapped along with Christiana Anthony and Dalami Zana while working on their farm on Friday, July 25, 2025. I mean, somebody out there will say, oh, it was just an arrest, it was just a random kidnapping. We have to ask the question, how is it that it's only pastors and Christians who are kidnapped this way and who end up dying in the custody of these foolish and evil people? And of course, we're not going to stop, you know, praying for God to intervene and to put an end to this evil in our country, and also for comfort for the members of the immediate family of this man. I pray that the Lord will comfort them. We pray the Lord will speedily bring these horrible people to justice in the name of Jesus. We pray that this will not suppress Christian witness in Nigeria, because we have to understand what the intention actually is. The intention is actually to suppress Christian witness in Nigeria. That is it. To cow people into running away and say, look, I'm not going to identify with Christ because we have become an endangered species. That's exactly what I believe is the intention of these people. But you know, the church is marching on, and the gates of hell shall never ever prevail over the church. And finally, this morning, yesterday, we engaged extensively with that report from a former senator in Nigeria, Babafemi Ojudu, who wrote, his own account of what happened at a funeral service in a church in Ekiti State, which is southwest Nigeria. According to Bafemi Ojudo, just to briefly recount what he wrote, he said he went in for the funeral of one of the political activists in that area of the country, and that he went in there, that the woman died in her 50s. Some people are now suggesting she died in her 60s, but I mean, what difference does that make? When they got there, after the sermon, it was time for Thanksgiving, but then the presiding clergy was calling people to come out for Thanksgiving over and over again, that it became very clear that he was just trying to raise money, that when a donation was made on behalf of the family, 200,000 naira, he said it was too small. Bafemi Ojudu said he had to step up and make an additional donation just to get people away from the church, that even after that, the presiding clergy said that was not enough. He started asking people to come forward and make donations. And according to him, people got exasperated. Some people started walking out, and that many people were disappointed. And that of course, led to the discussion in the culture generally, and our own also reflection on the danger of the church sliding fully into that realm of seeing every service as an opportunity, you know, to raise money, which is not the case, because as one of my friends will say, once you bring in the point about raising money in any Christian service or Christian ministration, you have started, you know, muddying the waters. Once you bring in that thing about, oh, let us raise money, you are starting muddying the water. People will then not pay attention again, and that's the reason why many Christian ministries and churches know well to just focus on kerygma, you know, our word of the day, proclaiming the gospel, proclaiming Jesus Christ. If you must mention in passing that you have need, you mention it and entrust God to provide, because you don't want to bring in the matter of money and then discolor or disrupt everything that you don't want to bring in the matter of money and then overshadow the gospel that you have to proclaim. We have a story to tell. We have a message to proclaim to the nation. We have been charged to do kerygma. But now we understand that the Anglican Church has debunked that viral claim of fundraising at Ekiti Burial. And this really caught my attention, because when I read carefully the account from Punch newspaper as to how the Anglican Diocese of Ekiti debunked that viral claim by Babafemi Ojudu, I said to myself, we have to be even more careful. There are some things let me take some steps back. If an account is false, if it is false, there's a duty on the people who know the truth to proclaim that it is false. So we have to get that right. If an account is false, right, if it is false, those who know it to be false have a duty to say so. But when they say so, they should say so very emphatically and in a way that anybody hearing it would know, the falsehood has been debunked. That is one other thing. The second thing I want to point out is that sometimes when we become embarrassed by an account of what happened and then we try to deny it, we may get into deeper problems, because if the account by Bafemi Ojudu is correct and true, and then an official of the church has come forward to dispute it, if that is what is happening here, because the church has been embarrassed, do you know that those who were in attendance at that event who know Femi Ojudu's account to be true will be most disappointed in the church? And that's the point I want to make, because now the Anglican Diocese of Ekiti has said, number one, that the woman was not in her 50s, she was in her 60s. I say to myself, well, that's if that is true, that is to be said, but hey, how relevant is that to the recharge here? How relevant is that to the recharge here? And then they have said in their disputing of the account, the expression used was inaccurate and misleading. I would have loved to say false, but inaccurate, you know, as a lawyer myself, I know if you want to dispute something without without not totally disputing it, you will say, oh, it's not inaccurate means there are aspects of it that are true, but it's not really accurate. Instead of using expressions like it is false, it did not happen. It didn't happen. When a Christian has to dispute them, you have to come out and say it is false. It is false, or it is not true, or it is false, or it happened. And then, if you read the account from Point newspaper, in the main, the communicator of the diocese said on behalf of the clergy who presided over that funeral was in effect saying that yes, there were disruptions. You know, Femi Ojuah said that people became disappointed with the clergy and started walking out and voicing out their frustrations during the church service. So they have said, yeah, there were disruptions, but the disruption was not because a fundraising took place or any form of exploitation. According to the report, it says that some people who claimed that the deceased owed them money came into the service, or they did not even specify whether it was the service or at the graveside, that they came in, that they wanted to disrupt the funeral because they insisted that the woman's body would not be buried until the 18 million naira plus she was owing them was paid, and that was what led to the disruption. Now, the reason why, I mean, naturally I wasn't there, so I cannot say who was right, who was not right. First, you are going to look at Femi Ojuah, former senator, and say, what reason would they have, you know, to tell a lie or to concoct a lie against the church, you know, in Ekiti State? I mean, you will find it difficult to justify or to understand why it would tell a lie like that, right? In the first place. Second is, if there was such disruption as some people coming to say you are not going to bury this woman because she was owing us, well, let's think through it. Where people would know about that? How is it that like somebody like Femi Ojuah did not know about that? Second is, this statement also admitted that some people, that after the children or those acting for the family made that 200,000 donations, some other people stepped up to make additional donations, which would confirm what Femi Ojuah wrote when he said that when the family members made the 200,000 donations and the clergy said it was not enough, that he stepped up and made additional donations. So in this statement too, the diocese has confirmed that yes, additional donations were made at that service, but the diocese is saying that the clergy did not call for those donations to be made. Well, that's difficult for people to believe, right? It's good to believe, and it's even sad that we are in a place where we are saying that it's difficult for us to believe what is coming officially from a church. Because if you have ever been at a funeral service, you have to ask yourself, why would anybody step forward to start making donations at a funeral service for a person who was not 70? Femi Ojuah said she was in her 50s. The judge is saying she was in her 60s. But I think documents should exist for that. But definitely not in her 70s. That must be a very difficult situation. By both accounts, the children and the spouse of that woman were far away, outside of Nigeria. So it was doubly, you know, sad. You know, a doubly sad occasion, you know, for that woman and for those who mourned her. I, from where I stand, if this is all that the church would add to the story, in my own opinion, I think it would have been better for the church to just keep silent and for the leadership of that diocese to learn the lessons, to carefully investigate the matter and properly admonish the person who presided over that service. Because from the account of the diocese, the certain things are clear that the children of the members of the deceased family on behalf of the children made a donation in the church. According to the church, they voluntarily announced a 200,000 naira Thanksgiving offering, agreeing with what Bafemi Ojuah said. And then the church wrote, saying, in addition, two other individuals voluntarily joined them in making donations. Two other individuals. If Femi Ojuah was among those individuals, we should have mentioned him and to have confirmed the story. And according to the church, he said it was a gesture that was spontaneous and heartfelt, not solicited or coerced by the church. If this is true, that would be great. But the person who made the donation said it was not spontaneous, it was not heartfelt, that it was solicited and somewhat coerced. It appears that those who were doing the soliciting did not know they were doing the soliciting, so they have denied that they solicited. I think in the first place, there shouldn't have been anything about donations being announced. We have said over and over again that donations need not be announced at all. And as we said yesterday, that the New Testament principle is that givings in church must be from a grateful and must be voluntary and must not be coerced at all. God loves a cheerful giver, a cheerful giver. And you see, when people have given their heart to God, their possessions will follow. Somebody has said that, look, if I to know whether you are the Lord, let me see how you spend your money. Not that you're always spending the money given to church, but you are spending it on for godly purposes. And when a person has means, when a Christian whose heart has been given to the Lord has means, and the person becomes aware of a need, either a person who is poor, a person who is needy, or a Christian ministry or church that has a mission to fund, that person will not hold back. The reason why people hold back is because they are not giving themselves first. The church is called to call people to give themselves first to the Lord. The church doesn't want to do that, but the church wants to, you know, jump to getting resources from people. And we have placed the cart before the horse and the sad. But today, the reason why I'm bringing up this story is to caution the leadership of churches from making statements like this, because when you have made a statement like this that is not convincing, a statement that does not fully explain the accusation, then you run the risk of being seen as lying. And that makes the situation even more complicated, even more disappointing, right? Makes it even more disappointing. We do not know the true story. When a story has been told by somebody in attendance as this, and somebody else in attendance has said, no, it is like that, then those of us who are not in attendance should then not make a conclusive judgment. But we can look at the two stories and say that, this rejoinder has not fully answered the charge here. It would have been better for you to keep quiet and let this die, and for you to admonish yourself in that church and call people to order, than to make an intervention that will be seen by many objective observers as self-serving and some form of lie as well. And as I said earlier on, that makes the situation even more embarrassing and profoundly sad. And I do hope, you know, for the sake of all of us who name the name of the Lord, that it's not the case that diocese was trying to paper over the truth. I was trying to just save face and by saying half-truths. That would be really disappointing. And if half-truths have been said, half-truths are lies. If half-truths have been said, I do hope that the leadership of that church will retrace its steps and admit if there was wrongdoing and do the right thing. I want to thank you most profoundly for joining us this morning for another episode of On the Lord's Side, Christian Perspectives on News and Current Events. I will be with you again tomorrow by the grace of God. Whatever you do today, please remain firm on the Lord's side. God bless you. God bless you, really good.
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0: And yes, indeed, we are marching upward to Zion, the beautiful city of God. May I invite Dr. Adesina to please say the opening prayer. Auntie, if you're available, please, the opening prayer.
1: Our Father and our Lord, we just want to say thank you for another beautiful day. Thank you for this time of meeting with you. Thank you, precious Holy Spirit. We invite you into our midst, that you come in your presence, come in your power, come in all your majesty.
0: Amen.
1: Come and teach us by yourself. Come and open our eyes to the truth in your word.
0: Amen.
1: Thank you, Father, for at the end of it all, we know we'll be blessed.
0: Amen.
1: For in Jesus' name we have prayed.
0: Amen. Amen. Amen. And amen. Thank you very much, Auntie, for saying the opening prayer. And thanks to everyone at gospelbearsradio.com. And we're expecting more members of the Readers Club to join us. But today we are going to the chapter.

0: chapter that is numbered 35 in our own edition of this book, and it is titled Beulah Land. Some other editions have it as the country of Beulah or just Beulah. I remember that for about 2 weeks now, we have been reading what the pilgrims got up to on the enchanted grounds. They had been warned when they were at when they were on the Delectable Mountains. They had been warned that they would at some point get to a place called the Enchanted Grounds. And when they got there, of course, the air there was, as we read, was drowsy. It made them want to sleep. Indeed, Ofu wanted to sleep, but for Christian, who had the presence of mind, and we believe the grace of the Holy Spirit to caution him not to sleep and to warn him about sleeping, and instead of that, they engaged in godly discussion. Remember that the first discussion they had was Christian asking Ofu to share his testimony. You can recall that. So Ofu shared his testimony, and as they discussed how Ofu came to accept the Lord, how Ofu was initially resistant to the power of the Holy Spirit, and the things that made him resistant to the Holy Spirit, how he eventually surrendered to the Holy Spirit, they used that to pass the time. But even in using it to pass the time, they edified one another. And of course, we were edified as well. And then after that, they also then, just to, while they were sitting on enchanted ground, Christian then shared the story of a man called Temporary. And he discussed the case of Temporary, how it is that some people want to follow the Lord. They start out, but then they just fizzle out. And we had an edifying time there as well. And then they met with ignorance. When ignorance came by, they had to talk with him again. Ignorance had not changed in his ways, but we got even further insight into the nature of ignorance's viewpoint and ignorance's theology, which was totally misplaced. So they spent their time wisely on enchanted ground. They did not sleep, they did not step into any trap, because they engaged in godly discussion. And today we are going to see how the pilgrims then left the enchanted ground and arrived at a place called Beulah. Today we are going to try to find out what the word Beulah means and what it signifies in a Christian's pilgrimage, what it signifies to say that a Christian is at Beulah. Is that, what does it mean, and what lessons can we learn? We're going to find that there are just so many lessons packed into the closing chapters of this book. Tomorrow we'll be reading of how the pilgrims faced one of the two tests. Now they have two tests remaining to confront before they get to the celestial city. So we are going to read tomorrow of how they will be confronting the first test tomorrow. And we'll find out even today that they are so near to Beulah. Okay, the overview to this chapter says, thanks to the Holy Spirit's leading, the pilgrims engaged in godly conversations and so avoided sleeping off while on enchanted grounds. Now they arrive in the Beulah land. Which season in the pilgrimage is this? Have you ever visited Beulah land? How often do you visit? If you haven't, are you looking forward to it? Those are the questions we want to engage with today. So the chapter is not long, yet it is a chapter that deserves close attention, and I pray that the Holy Spirit will help us to understand it and to understand the meaning as well and the symbolisms in this chapter titled Beulah Land. Okay, as always, I'm going to ask for a volunteer, to anybody volunteering to read for us this evening. Okay, Mama Adekwe, thank you very much, ma'am, for volunteering. Beulah Land. Okay, if you're at gospelbestreader.com, just navigate to page 455. In that PDF, page 455, that's where you're going to find it, Beulah Land. Okay, ma'am.
1: In my dream, I saw that by this time the pilgrims had crossed over the enchanted ground and entered the country of Beulah. The air there was sweet and pleasant,

0: and it was far removed from the valley of the shadow of death and out of reach of giant despair. From there, Doubting Castle was no longer even visible. In Bola, they were within sight of the heavenly city they were traveling to. They were even visited by some of its inhabitants. For in this land, the Shining Ones often walked as it lay on the very borders of heaven. Here, the covenant between the bride and the bridegroom was renewed. And just as a bridegroom rejoices over his bride, God rejoiced over them. They had no lack of provisions, for they found in abundance all that they had sought during their pilgrimage: corn, wine, and more. They also heard voices calling from the heavenly city, saying loudly, "Tell the daughter of Zion, behold, your salvation is coming. His reward is with him." All the inhabitants of the land refer to the pilgrims as the holy people, the redeemed of the Lord, the sought out. As they walked through this land, their joy grew greater than it had been in the places farther from the kingdom. As they drew closer to the city, they could see it more clearly. It was built of pearls and precious stones, and the streets were paved with gold. The city's natural beauty combined with the sunlight reflecting off it filled Christian with such overwhelming desire that he became love sick. Ofu too was overcome by the same yearning and had moments of similar weakness. Because of this, they paused for a time, crying out in their longing, "If you see my beloved, tell him that I am love sick." After gaining a bit of strength and finding relief from their love sickness, the pilgrims continued on their journey, drawing even closer to the heavenly city. Along the way, they passed by orchards, vineyards and gardens, their gaze opening directly onto the road. As they approached, they saw a gardener standing in the path. The pilgrims asked him, "Whose beautiful vineyards and gardens are these?" He replied, "They belong to the king. They are planted here for his own pleasure and also for the comfort and refreshment of pilgrims." The gardener then invited them into the vineyards and encouraged them to enjoy the fruits of the land. Deuteronomy 23:24. He also showed them the king's favorite walks and arbors, where he loved to spend time. The pilgrims stayed here for a while, resting and sleeping under the gardener's care. "In my dream, I noticed something remarkable. During this time, the pilgrims spoke more in their sleep than they had during their entire journey. While I was pondering this curious behavior, the gardener turned to me and said, 'Why are you so surprised? It is the nature of the fruit of these vineyards. It goes down so sweetly that it causes even those who are asleep to speak.'" Song of Solomon 7:9.
1: Thank you so very much, man. Thank you so very much. And that's a description of the country of Beulah, or Beulah land. And this is the place that the pilgrims have now arrived after exiting the enchanted grounds, and thankfully without any incident on the enchanted ground. Now they've got to Beulah. And I think at some point, one would suppose and say, well, isn't this their final destination? Because look at the description of Beulah. Everything is sweet, right? Everything is beautiful. Everything is lovely. It says the air there was sweet and pleasant. This is to be contrasted with the air on the enchanted ground, right? Where we read that the air was so drowsy, it would make people want to sleep.

0: But yeah, I said the air was sweet. It was pleasant. Singing of birds, daily blooming of flowers. Not seasonal blooming, daily blooming of flowers. It did not say seasonal blooming of flowers, which is something that we are familiar with. So daily blooming of flowers, gentle queen of the doves. So many things. It says it is far removed from the valley of shadow of death, out of reach of giant despair. It is out of reach of doubting castle. So many things. One will begin to wonder, well, are they not already in the celestial city? Where could this possibly be? And again, we read here that they had no lack of provisions, for they found in abundance all they had sought during their pilgrimage, corn, wine, and more. They had it all. And this is the time where we begin to ask ourselves, where exactly is this? This is a book of symbolisms, of metaphors, and we should try now to decipher where this is in a Christian's pilgrimage. Which place is this described as Beulah? And our first discussion question today, it says, read Isaiah 62:4-5. What is the literal meaning of the word Beulah? As you know, this word is straight from the Bible, from the book of Isaiah. And let's read that portion and let us get the literal meaning of the word Beulah, Beulah itself. What does it mean? And then that will set us on the trajectory to fully understanding this chapter. I'm going to open to it now. Anybody can please volunteer to read it. Do you have it?
1: Isaiah 62.
0: 4-5, yes, ma'am.
1: 4-5. Thou shalt no more be termed forsaken, neither shall thy land any more be termed desolate, but thou shalt be called Hephzibah,
0: yes,
1: and thy land Beulah, for the Lord delighted in thee, and thy land shall be married. For as a young man marrieth a virgin, so shall thy sons marry thee. And as the bridegroom rejoiced over the bride, so shall thy God rejoice over thee.
0: Hallelujah. Hallelujah. And of course, this is one of the most uplifting passages from Isaiah's prophecy. And this is again talking about, you know, the new covenant that the Lord God Almighty made with the people of Israel, and talking about what will be consummated in Jesus Christ. And so we have it there in Isaiah 62 verse 4, that very name that John Bunyan has decided to use, that land, he has decided to use it as one of the stages in a Christian's pilgrimage. But you shall be called Hephzibah, and your land Beulah. And your land Beulah. Hephzibah itself means my delight is in her, which is what we have in that same chapter 4, verse 4 rather, for the Lord delights in. So what's the literal meaning of Beulah? Beulah.
2: Bride. Married.
0: Bride or married.
1: Yes, marriage.
0: Exactly. Married. So it is a description to say married. And thank you very much. And we have it there in that chapter 4. Say, but you shall be called Hephzibah, and your land Beulah. And we have the interpretation for Hephzibah. It is, for the Lord delights in you. That's why you are called Hephzibah, and your land shall be married. And that is why it is called Beulah. It is called Beulah. Married. And giving that as the literal meaning, we go to our second question. Which season in the Christian's pilgrimage does the pilgrim's arrival in Beulah symbolize? Which season in a Christian's pilgrimage does the arrival of the pilgrims in Beulah symbolize? What is John Bunyan trying to talk about here? Which season is it? Again, you have to look at the description of what we have read today about Beulah land, the description of that land. And shortly, we are going to go through them one after the other to understand the symbolic meaning of each of them. But this is a very important question. Which season is this? Because, I don't know. Which season do you think this refers to? Have you ever been there? Good evening, sir. Good evening, Venerable. Okay. So we're trying to decipher now which season is this, which place is Beulah in a Christian's pilgrimage. We already know the literal meaning, that it means married, to be married. And so which season is this in a Christian's pilgrimage? Which stage is this in a Christian pilgrimage that we say, with this person, this person has arrived in Beulah, or this person is in Beulah? Definitely this is not a celestial city, although if you read all of this chapter, you begin to wonder, is this not the celestial? Everything is so beautiful, no, almost like a cloudless sky, blue cloudless sky, it appears like that. You begin to wonder, if this is not a celestial city, then what would be any celestial city? Did you want to say something, man?
1: I wanted to say that since it's not the celestial city,
0: yes,
1: and it's like this place is already overlooking the gate of the celestial city,
0: yes, sort of.
1: So the person is like almost entering the place,
0: yes.
1: Could it be maybe at the point of maybe ready to pass on?
0: Exactly,
1: I don't know.
0: That's a possible interpretation when a Christian pilgrim is close. Crossing the river of death, maybe at that point, yes. That could be Beulah. I mean, that's one possible interpretation. In particular, in John Boyan's arrangement, we're going to get to that question also soon. The question of why John Boyan put this land so close to the pilgrims' exit from the world. And that's what he has put it so close to the exit from the world, the completion of the pilgrimage. But looking at Isaiah 62:45 and the literal meaning of Beulah, let us try to again attempt to identify the stage in the pilgrimage. And I know that this is not as straightforward an answer as we're going to get, but I want us to marry that literal meaning with the spiritual implication. That's what we're trying to do at this point. And then, okay, all of us who are in the virtual studio right now, we are all Anglican, so some people, those who are not Anglican, they've not joined us. I know there are people who are not Anglican, but at least the four of us right now, we are Anglicans, and we must have heard about when they say that a person who becomes a bishop is married to the church. I don't know if you have heard that expression before. They say they have nowhere to go again. Sometimes some people say they can't even wear any dress outside of the prescribed regalia for that office, because they are married to the church. They are not going anywhere. And this Beulah land is suggesting something like that as well.
1: In the Catholics,
0: yes, ma'am.
1: You know, these monks their sisterhood.
0: Yes,
1: they will tell you that they are married to Jesus, that mm-hmm. Jesus is their husband.
0: Yes,
1: and of course they don't wear anything except that they are white dress and the small cape on their head
0: every time. Yeah, that's true.
1: And they keep telling you that they are the bride of Jesus, that Jesus is actually their husbands,
0: mm-hmm.
1: and they don't do anything in life except to serve,
0: exactly,
1: in the church.
0: In the church.
1: So, but of course, we all know that sometimes even all these sisters, they fall away.
0: That's true.
1: They fall away.
0: That's true. That's true.
1: So, but I don't know.
0: Yeah, but I love the point you have made, that they regard themselves as married to the church, married to the vows that they have taken, that is no difference between themselves and the church, but they are married. Venerable, good evening, sir. Go ahead, sir.
2: Good evening, sir. So, I honestly didn't have a clue, maybe except for what mommy mentioned,
0: yes,
2: which is a valid interpretation, mm-hmm. but based on your explanation,
0: yes, sir,
2: maybe I cannot say that maybe it's a stage in our Christian journey when we are fully sold out to
0: exactly.
2: him.
0: Exactly.
2: You know, like take the example of like we said, we are not there yet,
0: mm-hmm.
2: but we have just come to that point. You know, look at the story of the apostles.
0: Yes.
2: You know, like there is one now, I'm trying to remember his name. He is actually an apostolic father.
0: Okay.
2: Maybe I will remember before we close.
0: Okay.
2: He's an apostolic father. He's not an apostle, you know. So he was even a church father, not even an apostolic father.
0: Okay.
2: He was a church father. He was like a third generation in the apostolic succession.
0: Okay.
2: Yeah, I will remember his name now. But you know, he was asked to deny Christ. And his response was that Christ has not done anything wrong. He has served him all these years, and he has not done anything wrong to him for him to deny him.
0: Yes,
2: you understand that. So that's it. Even though he was facing death,
0: Polycarp.
2: Yes, Polycarp. Thank you, sir. Thank you so much, sir. You know, so even though he was facing death, but he had come to that point.
0: Yes.
2: You know, so I that would be my contribution. You know,
0: exactly.
2: There was a time also in the life of Peter. Of course, we know that down the line something still happened. But you know, when Jesus was saying that, when Jesus preached maybe a tough message, and the Bible
0: exactly.
2: said, that should be John chapter 6.
0: Yes.
2: So he said, and many people left. Many people that were following the left, and he asked the 12, will you also leave? And Peter said,
0: where shall we go?
2: To whom shall we go? So it means that they have reached. So
1: you have the words of eternal life.
2: Eternal life. You know. Yes. So I agree with John Boyan that there is a state, and I pray that God will take us to that level. To that state, because it's a beautiful state where
0: exactly
2: there is no fear anymore. No fear of mundane things.
0: Wow.
2: You know more. There is no so where you can say that, you know, that you have reached your last bus stop with Christ.
0: With Christ.
2: And then you are not going to subscribe to any other thing.
0: Amazing.
2: I think that's very powerful.
0: No, it is powerful. If I recall that when, and I pray that all of us will stay together to read the part 2 of this book. When we're reading the part 2 of this book, and the pilgrims in that story, when they got to Beulah, we had such a spiritual experience, all of us who read it that day, that, you know, we still talk about it till today. Because now let's go back to Isaiah 62. This is where it's verse 4. He said, you shall no longer be termed forsaken, nor shall your land be termed desolate, but you shall be called Ephsiba, which means the Lord delights in you, and your land married. Married to who? Married to who? It's married to God, right? And we know what a marriage covenant means. It's a union where two then become one, right? It's a union, a perfect union, where people have covenanted. God has made a covenant. And we also, you as the believer, you have made a covenant as well, and you are together as one. And that is what John Boyan was trying to describe in saying the pilgrims have arrived at a country called Beulah. And of course, now you read John Boyan's description of that country, and you begin to ask yourself, is this a real thing? As in, where is this? What stage is this that everything is so beautiful? You have the singing of the birds. You have the statement that the place was far removed from the valley of the shadow of death. And as we go through all these descriptions now, we begin to understand the challenge that John Boyan is posing to us. He's suggesting to us that it is possible to get to that spiritual season, to that stage of spiritual growth, that stage of union with God, as Venerable said, where you say you have reached your last bus stop, you and the Father, you have become one. Jesus said, I and the Father are one, and you are sold out to Him, you are His, and you constantly hear His voice saying that He is yours as well. And at that point, we begin to see all this description in Beulah, in Beulah land. And now we're going to go through some of these descriptions and try to decode what they mean. Let's look at the singing of the birds. Look at what John Boyan said there. He said, when they got to Beulah, said they were constantly surrounded by the singing of birds, the daily blooming of flowers, and the gentle cooing of doves in the land. What do you think he was referring to here? The singing of birds, daily blooming of flowers, the gentle cooing of the doves in the land, meaning that they got into that land. That's what they're experiencing. Every time they hear the birds singing, they hear the blooming of, they see the blooming daily, not seasonal, daily blooming of the flowers and the gentle cooing of doves in the land. So they were hearing things pleasant to their ears. Let's read Jeremiah 31:31 and see whether there we have any hint of something that pleasant. Jeremiah 31:31. I'm going to open to it. A volunteer should please read, or if you can find it. Jeremiah 31:31. This is it. Any volunteer to read it, please.
3: Behold, the days are coming, says the Lord, when I will make a new covenant with the house of Israel and with the house of Judah.
0: Exactly. Okay, you can read to 32 as well.
3: Not according to the covenant that I had made with their fathers in the day that I took them by the hand to lead them out of the land of Egypt, my covenant which they broke, though I was a husband to them, says the Lord.
0: 33, please.
3: But this is the covenant that I will make with the house of Israel after those days, says the Lord. I will put my law in their minds and write it on their hearts, and I will be their God, and they shall be my people.
0: And 34.
3: No more shall every man teach his neighbor and every man his brother, saying, know the Lord, for they all shall know me, from the least of them to the greatest of them, says the Lord. For I will forgive their iniquity and their sin, I will remember no more.
0: Hallelujah. Thank you very much, ma'am. And remember that we are discussing Beulah land. We have said that the literal meaning of Beulah is married. We have also identified that the symbolic meaning of Beulah land in this story is that stage, that spiritual season or spiritual stage where one has become married, has become one with the Lord. One with the Lord. This is a place where covenants have been exchanged, as is typical of a marriage, as we know, exchange of vows. And now we are talking about the singing of the birds, the cooing of the doves. This is a place where the pilgrims are hearing the covenant of the Lord, the covenant of the groom, right? They are hearing what you say. They have to respond as well. And what I want to ask us is, look at Jeremiah 31:31-34. Is there anything here that is music to the ears? Is there anything here that is like the sweet singing of the birds, the cooing of the doves? Is there anything there? If somebody gets to a place where every morning, because he's one with the Lord, he hears this covenant repeated in his ears, would you say this is truly music to the ears? Would you say this is the cooing, the gentle cooing of the doves? Which part of Jeremiah 31:31-34 would you say will qualify as John Boyan's singing of the birds? Go ahead, man.
1: Verse 34.
0: Exactly.
1: It says, and they shall teach no more every man his neighbor and every man his brother, saying, know the Lord, for they shall all know me, from the least of them unto the greatest of them, say the Lord.
0: Exactly.
1: I will forgive their iniquity and I will remember their sin no more.
0: Amazing. Amazing. And this is so beautiful. I agree with you. This is music to the ears, the assurance of divine forgiveness. And this is what John Boyan was trying to reference here when he said that in that land, the pilgrims could hear the sweet singing of, because it's an exchange of vow between the Lord and his beloved. They are in the garden, like in Song of Solomon. They're in the garden, and the groom is saying this, and the bride is responding as well. And if you are hearing this every day from your groom, you are hearing, look, your sin I will forgive, your iniquity I will forgive, your sin I will remember no more. I will put my law in your heart. I will be your God. You'll be my people if you're hearing. That is truly sweet music to the ears. And let's look at Isaiah 62, 11 to 14 as well. Isaiah 62, 11 to 14. It should be 11 to 12, I think. Isaiah 62, 11 to 12. Go ahead, ma.
1: Indeed, the Lord has proclaimed to the end of the world, say to the daughter of Zion, surely your salvation is coming. Behold, his reward is with him, and his work before him. And they shall call them the holy people, the redeemed of the Lord, and you shall be called, sought out, a city not forsaken.
0: Exactly. Thank you very much. And this is part of that covenant, that covenant of marriage between God and his people, between God and his beloved. And that is what John Boyan was referring to here as the singing of the birds, the daily blooming of flowers. And of course, we all know that passage from Lamentations 3, the steadfast love of the Lord never ceases, his mercies never come to an end. They are new every morning. And that's why he talked about the daily blooming of flowers, not seasonal, but daily blooming of flowers. So these are things that if you hear them from your groom every day, it is music to the ears. Go ahead, man.
1: Oh, sorry.
0: Okay.
1: It was when I spoke that.
0: Okay, don't worry. So you see, that is what he meant by the singing of the birds. Okay, and then number B. Again, Dombeyan said, in that place was far removed from the valley of the shadow of death and out of reach of giant despair. From here, Doubting Castle was no longer visible. That's what Dombeyan wrote about Beulah land, this place called Beulah. He said that place was far removed from the valley of the shadow of death. And we know this is not Celestial City. How can it possibly be far removed from the valley of the shadow of death? How can he say that giant despair cannot get there? How is that Doubting Castle could not be seen? He said Doubting Castle was even no longer visible from that place. From that place, which is not Celestial City, still this part of the still this side of eternity. And we hear that Doubting Castle was no longer visible. Giant despair could not reach the place. The shadow of death was far removed from the place. What was he trying to say about this spiritual level, this season, this spiritual stage? What was John Brown trying to say by saying that all of these terrible things cannot happen there? And of course, I think Venerable just made mention of it briefly when he was making his first submission, that in this spiritual stage you find that, well, the shadow of death is far removed, giant despair cannot get there, Doubting Castle was no longer visible. And why would that be? Why would that be? That takes us back to the theme of marriage, right? So we have to keep the theme of marriage in our hearts as we go through this this chapter, and as we examine everything in Beulah land. And let's look at Psalm 23:4, which we know so well. Even though I walk through the valley of the shadow of death, I will fear no evil. Why? For you are with me. And that's the theme of marriage still, saying when one has become one with the Lord, then that person is far removed from the valley of the shadow of death. Why? Because he looks beside him, she looks beside her and sees who? And sees the groom. You are married to this person. Doubting Castle was no longer visible because every time that you are tempted to doubt, what do you do? You find immediately, oh, I'm married to God. I'm married to Jesus. I'm married to God. He's with me. And then the doubt disappears. Giant despair, it's not saying that giant despair will not still be in existence, but the place is out of reach for him. He wants to reach out, he wants to despair for whether you are accepted. But hey, you are right beside him, you are married to him. So why despair whether you are accepted in the beloved? Why despair whether he will help you, whether he will save you? right? And then the valley of the shadow of death, it may be there, but you're not going to be afraid. As David said, for you are with me. This is the spiritual level that we are challenged to aspire to. And at the end of this story, we are going to ask ourselves, is this a reality? Is it a reality to arrive at a spiritual stage or level called Beulah, according to John Boyan, where you are so confident and assured of the person you have believed, of the person to whom you are married, so much so that you say, look, even though I pass through the valley of death, I will fear no evil. And if you are passing through the valley of the shadow of death and you fear no evil, it basically means that the valley of the shadow of death is far removed from you, because the whole purpose of passing through the valley of the shadow of death is to become afraid. And if you are passing through it but you are not afraid, it means it is far removed from you. If there are reasons to doubt, and then you choose not to doubt because you are with me, then it means the doubting castle is no longer visible. If you have reason to despair, everything is against you, everything seems going to crash on you, and you choose not to despair, not to lose hope, because the Lord is with you, then it means then despair too is out of reach. And that's the point John Bryan was trying to make here when he said in Beulah land was far removed from the shadow of death. Okay, let's look at C. What do you think John Boyan meant when he said, in Beulah, they were within sight of the heavenly city they were traveling to? Let us look through this. They were within sight of the heavenly city they were traveling to. Then in another place, he said, as they drew closer to the city, they could see it more clearly. So in one breath, he said, in Beulah, they were within sight of the heavenly city they were traveling to. And then another part says, as they drew closer to the city, they could see it more clearly. Why? Is it that they could see the heavenly city, the celestial city, more clearly from Beulah? Why did they get within sight? You know what within sight means? Well, you could just look up and then you see it. And so what's the difference between now and the other stages in the pilgrimage? What do you think will be the difference between now and the other stages in the pilgrimage?
2: I believe they are at a stage whereby they cannot fall away again. And that's what I believe. I believe they are at a stage where they cannot take any other bypass. That the only place they can only enter from that spot is the celestial city. That at this stage, there's no more turning to the right or to the left. They are almost home. They are almost at the gate.
0: Okay. And we're going to get to a question similar to that. We're going to have a question towards the end that will explore that very, very, very deeply as to what can still happen to them here in Beulah. And as they move forward, it says they were within sight of the heavenly city that they were traveling to. At what point would one get to a place like this that would say, oh, it's within sight, I can see it? Because of course we live by faith, we walk by faith, and we believe that the city exists, and that's why we're on this pilgrimage. But this is trying to suggest that there is a stage in the pilgrimage when one will begin to see it, when faith will become sight. I think Paul got to a place like that. He got to a stage like that. Let's look at 2 Timothy 4:7-8. Paul got to a stage like that, which is a very popular verse as well from the Bible. 2 Timothy 4:7-8. Any volunteer to read, please?
3: I've fought the good fight, I've finished the race, I've kept the faith. Finally, there is laid up for me the crown of righteousness, which the Lord, the righteous judge, will give to me on that day, and not to me only, but also to all who have loved his appearing. So have they reached the end of their lives? Have they reached the end of the journey?
0: The end of the journey, okay. So, yeah. Exactly. Many people believe that this is when Paul was nearing the end of his journey. We do not know for a fact how much longer Paul lived after he wrote this. But it speaks to Paul getting to that spiritual level, that he got to Beulah. Beulah means he got to a place where, you know, he was fully married to the Lord, and by faith he could see it. He could see it. He had passed through so many things, and he had got to a place where he was so sure. His assurance, really, that's what we are talking about here. To draw comparison is to talk about two people who are dating, and one is wooing the other, but you know there has been no final commitment and no engagement and no marriage. At that point, you could say that it could still be broken, things may still go wrong. But then once there is marriage, and every day you wake up, you see your spouse, the person sees you, and then, you know, and then you can say, wow, yes, I can see what is promised, like Paul here. Go ahead, sir.
2: Yeah, your analogy is very apt, very pertinent. So, and I can only build on it.
0: Okay.
2: You know, just thinking, just right now, that you know, in our Christian faith, as we grow,
0: yes,
2: and as we go on,
0: yes,
2: there are so many things that are tied to it.
0: Mm-hmm.
2: Of course, John Boyan had done justice to it severally. Despair,
0: yes,
2: little faith,
0: yes,
2: you know, enchanted ground, you know, all yes. those things that you know, despondency,
0: yes,
2: you know. So, and you know, these are some of the things that buys a part of your commitment,
0: mm-hmm.
2: you know, so that you are not fully, you know, like they're struggling for your commitment, just like you said now, you know, before the tying of the knot, you know, you mm-hmm. could have more than 1, 2, 3
0: people you are suitors. Talking to, exactly. Suitors.
2: Yes, yes, people you are, you know, potential, you know, is it this one, is it that one, you know, even some, of course, it happens to both the male and the female.
0: Mm-hmm.
2: You know, you are wondering, okay, should I settle with this person? Should I, you know, you begin to, but finally, you have to take a decision,
0: mm-hmm.
2: you know. And when you take that decision, you know, in law and even in the church
0: mm-hmm.
2: Tradition, it says for better, for worse.
0: Yes, yes, exactly.
2: So you, all that I have, all that I am,
0: mm-hmm.
2: I give to you. You know, so in fact, the point I'm even driving at is that, you know, it's so beautiful that you... And I think I have had that opportunity once or a few times to meet, you know, believers. And maybe true to what mommy is saying, you know, most of them are old believers.
0: Mm. Yeah, often. <They're> not,
2: you know, and they have been through a lot. But you know what they exude at this stage is full assurance of where they're
0: exactly.
2: going to.
0: Exactly.
2: You know, so you see that, you know, the thing that they have been through, even the things that they are going through now, does mm-hmm. not count for
0: does
2: anything.
0: Does not count, exactly. That's the point. Does not count for anything, because
2: yes.
0: that was with me.
2: Yeah,
0: already, exactly. They believe that thou art with me.
2: Exactly. So, you know, sometimes when you listen to them, you know, and I love to listen to such people.
0: You know, it is important.
2: They have a way of, you know, strengthening you.
0: Yeah.
2: You know, because there are so many things that we struggle with
0: mm-hmm.
2: as we go on, as we journey. So many that we struggle with, you know. Mm-hmm. And it's beautiful to get to a stage of Beulah,
0: yeah, where exactly.
2: you know, or you believe that everything is now settled. Yeah.
0: I mean, thank you very much for putting it that way, and then especially for mentioning that even what they are passing through now, it's not that they are not passing through some things, but you know, they've come to a place where, given everything that pilgrim has passed through in life, all the experiences that the pilgrim has had, all the revelations that the pilgrim has received from the Lord, the deliverances that he has experienced, the chastisement, the encouragement, the restoration, everything has now helped that pilgrim to have confident assurance what this lady Fanny J. Crosby wrote as blessed assurance, Jesus is mine. You know, that's the point where you say, oh, blessed assurance. This is a place where a believer has come to understand that Jesus is mine. And venerable, earlier on you spoke about Polycarp when it was at the point of death. He said he should recant or he will be killed, and he said 86 years have I served him and he has done me no wrong. How can I blaspheme my king and my savior? And this was this father of the church around they say 69 AD or 155. He said, 86 years I've served him and he has done me no wrong. How can I blaspheme my king and my savior? And this is the kind of place where a Christian gets, where because of everything he has seen and where God has taking him through, he has come to a place where he says, look, I can see the heavenly city. So if that person should meet with maybe the atheist, you know, the atheist that the pilgrims met with about two or three stages ago, we said to them, look, there is no place called the celestial city. A person who has gotten to Beulah would say, no, you are kidding yourself. I can see it. It's within sight, because that person has received so much from the Lord, and the experiences have all led to faith becoming sight. It has become so clear to them. And then here he says, here the covenant between the bride and the bridegroom was renewed. What does this mean? The covenant between the bride and the bridegroom was renewed here in Beulah. Why would John Boyan say that the covenant was renewed there? See, here the covenant between the bride and the bridegroom was renewed, and just as a bridegroom rejoiced over his bride, God rejoiced over them. And I would say this is a spiritual stage where a Christian, a believer, is recommitting to the Lord every day. So earlier on we read of that pilgrim enjoying the singing of the birds, the daily blooming of flowers, and the gentle cooing of the dove. So that pilgrim is hearing the covenant from the Lord saying, your sin I remember no more, I've forgiven you, your land shall be called married, I delight in you, no longer shall you be called forsaken, but shall be called sought out. This hearing, and then this is the response from the believer as well. In Beulah land, the believer is also responding by renewing his commitment or a commitment to God, so much so that the bridegroom then rejoices over his bride. You know, a groom that finds the bride to be faithful, to be chaste, and then even in the marriage to be committed and to be faithful, and that's a bridegroom that, all other things being equal, will rejoice, you know, rejoice over his bride. Go ahead, sir.
2: Yeah, with this question, maybe there's another way to look at it.
0: Okay.
2: And it will not mean that what we have said earlier on is wrong.
0: Mm-hmm.
2: You know. So, but more, maybe better light.
0: Okay.
2: That at the foot of the cross, when Christian got there,
0: yes,
2: and his burden was rolled away,
0: yes,
2: he became engaged with the Lord.
0: Yes.
2: You know. So, of course, we know also that in marriage, you know, it's very possible for want to be in marriage and still be looking here and there if, yes, you are young in marriage,
0: mm-hmm,
2: as a lady or even as a man.
0: Yes.
2: No, like I listened to a man of God while I was serving. You know, it was like a state conference for couples, and you know, he was delivering a message on marriage, and he said that, you know, he courted his wife. I think he said for 6 years or 8 years, I can't remember now.
0: Oh, okay.
2: So, but, and he adored her, and then they got into marriage. He said it was that same week that he got married, that he now saw another lady. He was now wondering, where was this one? You know, you know. So of course, we know that even in marriage for young couples,
0: yes,
2: you know, there will be so many distractions.
0: Yes.
2: But you meet some couples, they reach a stage where they are sold out to each other.
0: Mm-hmm.
2: There is no question of, of course, so and that's a grace.
0: Mm-hmm.
2: I don't see it as something that can be taken for granted. That's a grace, because I've seen people who were in marriage for 50 years, And then they went this after 50 years, they went the separate ways. I know a couple who is a priest, a very senior priest in Lagos West.
0: Wow.
2: That in fact they were waiting for retirement. On the retirement day,
0: they went their separate ways.
2: Ceremony. Yeah, a ceremony was held, and the wife went to